0: just a matter of moments. I just want to start there because, Brad, we said we would keep the listener up to date on the injury news regarding De'Aaron Fox and Dylan Harper. They're both game-time decisions. De'Aaron Fox, minutes ago, Paul Garcia of ProjectSpurs.com reporting De'Aaron Fox is good to go. He will start at point guard for the San Antonio Spurs. Their starting lineup has been confirmed, and De'Aaron Fox is in it. And the other one was Dylan Harper. He was questionable with a knee injury. He is also good to go. He is expected to play tonight for San Antonio, so they are expected to have their full complement of players. Again, that game tipping off in 10 minutes from now. We're going to do a little fill in the blank. We'll get producer Brandon Combs back in the mix. But first, breaking news, according to Shams Charania, big firing in the NBA after getting swept by my New York Knicks. The Philadelphia 76ers are firing president of operations Daryl Morey, longtime executive in the NBA. Daryl Morey, who for a while was leading the Houston Rockets, you know, buddy-buddy with James Harden. But for the last several years here, as of 2020, Daryl Morey has been the president for the Philadelphia 76ers. That is no longer the case. Nick Nurse, the head coach, is expected to return. And how about this, Brad? Bob Myers, you know, the guy that built the Warriors dynasty, Bob Myers, he's leading the search for the team's new head of basketball operations because Bob Myers is the president of sports for Harris Blitzer Sports and Entertainment. That's Josh Harris, the owner, who also owns the Commanders and the New Jersey Devils, and David Blitzer, the owners of the Sixers. Bob Myers is the president of basically their owning consortium. How about Bob Myers just says, yeah, I'm leading the search. How about myself? How about I step in and return to be a GM here? He literally built the dynasty of the Warriors. I'll tell you what, he'll find a way to break down this broken-ass roster that features Joel Embiid getting paid for the next couple of years here, Paul George getting paid more than $50 million a year. Bob Myers should just say, hey, guys, I reached out and I talked to myself, and I'm gonna be the president of basketball here for the Sixers. I mean, you got the guy right there under your nose. You might as well pick him to lead the team. But, I mean, whoever it is, I'm half joking. I really do think it should be Bob Myers. But whoever ends up succeeding Daryl Morey here has got to find a way to make this thing work. And, look, again, they really can't do anything with Joel Embiid. His contract extension is just starting to kick in for 3 years and $192 million. He's under contract for the next 2 years, and then he has a player option for nearly $70 million. Paul George, who played well in this postseason, but also Paul George is 36 years old, and he's getting paid more than $54 million next year. And then he has a player option the year after that for $56 million. How do you get these guys off that roster, and how do you try to maybe retool this Sixers team to compete in the Eastern Conference as they are quickly slipping down the ranks here? That's got to be the mission of the next president of the 76ers, and I don't envy them because that is a very difficult job to do with how handcuffed they are with those contracts.
1: Yeah, a mountain to climb, to say the least. I thought for sure when you were mentioning Bob Meyer and saying, hey, just hire me, you were going to go with a Michael Jackson reference, a little man in the mirror. I'm talking to the man in the mirror. I mean,
0: oh,
1: that's
0: yeah,
1: obviously very fitting. I mean, that's perfect right there. You're right. If he doesn't decide to recommend himself and he goes out and finds somebody else, he will find somebody that will revamp this roster because they lay down and absolutely died and get your beloved New York Knicks. So, yeah, they're going to blow it up in some form or fashion, recalibrate, and be like, hey, we got to get back to playing competitive basketball at the highest levels if we have any chance of getting back to the NBA Finals. But, yeah, there, a little man in the mirror.
0: Yeah, and you know what I think was the death blow for Daryl Morey was trading Jared McCain to the Oklahoma City Thunder. You know, Jared McCain, who had such a great rookie season last year and then spent most of the beginning of this year hurt, and I guess they just kind of gave up on him.

0: You know, again, Jared McCain last year, or excuse me, 2 years ago in his rookie season, averaged more than 15 points per game. Last year, his season was cut short by injuries. He didn't really play well. No, last year was his rookie year. The dementia is kicking in here. Last year was Jared McCain's rookie year, and he averaged over 15 points per game, and it was his rookie season that got cut short by injury. This year, to start the year, didn't really play well. It wasn't really having the same kind of role. And then the Sixers and Daryl Morey was like, all right, screw it. Let's trade him to the Thunder and let's get a first round pick and 3 second round picks. That's what they got back for him. On paper, that's a decent haul. And then we're seeing what Jared McCain is now doing in the playoffs here for the Oklahoma City Thunder, where he had back to back games, of more than a dozen points. And he has, he just averaged 12 points per game coming off the bench in that series against the Lakers. I think that was probably the death blow. You traded Jared McCain for, I wouldn't say a bag of Skittles, but definitely not worth what you got him in the first round for last year, and now he's thriving and flourishing, and I think that was it for Daryl Morey. So, again, a guy that's widely respected, has a deep track record of building some really good teams, and I don't blame this all on Daryl Morey, Brad, because at the heart of it, you have a guy that's won the MVP in Joel Embiid, that can't stay healthy. So, look, is that Daryl Morey's fault for giving him that contract extension just over, what was that, 2 years ago? Maybe. But how could you blame him? The guy, I mean, when he is healthy, the guy is awesome. As much as I hate Embiid, what are you going to do? You just going to knock down that roster as soon as they started to really get some strength here after all the broken trust the process years? I can't blame Daryl Morey for all the failures that the Sixers have had. But again, you know, the last big move he did make was trading Jared McCain away, and it has kind of proved a disaster immediately. So Daryl Morey out as the president of the 76ers. And again, Bob Myers, who is leading the search for the new president, should literally just look at the man in the mirror, as Brad said, and choose himself. Choose me. It will be me. All right, 310-840-4910. Let's get you that scoreboard update. We were on no-no watch for Skeens. Brad, what is the latest in Pittsburgh with Paul Skeens gunning for a no-hitter?
1: So the very latest, again, Pittsburgh up 2-0 right now. And Paul Skeens through 5 2/3. No-no still intact. No hits allowed. No walks allowed. He did hit a batter, so the perfect game is off the board, but he has struck out 9. He's only got 70 pitches. Pat, I think he's going to go the distance, and I think it's a very distinct and real possibility. I told you this during the break after I saw him strike out the side to begin the game. I'm like, you know, it's the Colorado Pebbles. They're easily pulverized and squashed. They're on the road. It could be a no-no kind of night, and it's certainly entirely on the table. Again, 5 2/3, no-hit baseball for Paul Skeens with 9 strikeouts against Colorado.
0: Yeah, he's got 10 outs to go, so we will keep you posted on that. Meanwhile, end of the first period in Montreal, the Canadiens lead the Sabres 2-1, and they've got a 2-1 lead in Game 4. Cole Caulfield on the power play right before the end of the first period with 13 seconds left has put the Habs up 2-1 as they're trying to take a 3-1 series lead. And then you got T-Wolves Spurs about to tip off. I've got it on my other screen. So let's get back to the heart of the show here. And let's do a little fill in the blank. Let's get producer Brandon Combs back in the mix. Combsy, what's up?
2: Just watching this Paul Skeens, but he's got a 3-2 count now with 2 outs in the top of the 6th on McCarthy for the Colorado Rockies as he's about to throw the pitch, and he popped him up. Oh, out of play, though. All right, you guys ready for a little bit of fill in the blank?
1: Yes,
2: let's
1: sir.
2: Do it! All right, on your all-time list, LeBron James is blank. Pat?
0: Number 2. And it's it's not really particularly close that Michael Jordan is number 1. I think it's also not particularly close that anybody else is in front of LeBron James. I mean, don't get me wrong, Kobe Bryant, one of the greatest players of all time. I still think you stack up all the accomplishments of LeBron James. And you compare them to Kobe Bryant, I still think LeBron's got a better career. Sure, the longevity does play a factor into that, but the 10 NBA Finals appearances, again, you could say, well, 4-6, 4-6, 4-6. Okay, he's got 4 NBA titles. I still think everything he's done for the game, you know, what he's done with the rebounding numbers, the assist numbers, and the fact that he has just been a consistent force of greatness. LeBron has a better career than Kobe, better career than Kareem, better career than Magic, better career than Wilt Chamberlain, and Larry Bird. So LeBron on my list is number 2 all time.
1: Yeah, definitely number 2 all time on my list as well. And can we put to rest the arguments of who is indeed the GOAT? I mean, everybody argues about it. It seems like this time every single year between MJ and LeBron. The stark difference in my mind has always been, who's the better defensive player? Both are just accomplished offensive players. There's no question about it. But Jordan absolutely rocks the world of LeBron defensively, based on all the accolades, all defensive team honors that he earned during his prestigious career. So it's clearly Michael Jordan 1, LeBron clearly number 2. And I agree, a great distance whoever number 3 is on that list.
2: Yeah, I think you guys are crazy. I mean, LeBron's 4th on my list all time. I have him 4th. I have Jordan, I have Kobe 2nd, and I have Wilt 3, and I have LeBron 4. That's where I have on my all-time list. So, look, for me, Kobe with the championships, Kobe been swept less time in the playoffs. Like, you talk about the longevity all you want. Yes, what he's done for as long as he's done it is incredible. But when you put all the accolades in there, all the points and everything else, of course it's going to add up over the course of time when you play that many years in the league. So I don't give him as much credit for a lot of those statistics when you start talking about them. So for me, LeBron James, 4th all time. All right. The number 1 pick in the NBA draft will be blank to the blank. Brad?
1: Look, I don't think there's going to be any curveballs thrown in the NBA draft this year. I think the Wizards are going to stay at number 1. I think they're going to take A.J. Dabanza, who, by the way, has the best vertical leap of anybody in this class has so far been measured. Andrej Stojakovic of my ILL was at number 1 until today. He had a 41.5-inch vertical. A.J. Dabanza with 42 inches. Dabanza can do literally everything. He's going to be a multi-time all-star. It would be idiotic for the Wiz to trade out of that one spot. I know they got Trae Young on that roster, but A.J. Dabanza should be the centerpiece of that roster for years to come.
0: Yeah, I'm agreeing. A.J. Dabanza to the Washington Wizards. Now, the Wizards, they are a poverty franchise. It wouldn't surprise me if they screw this up and select Aaron Peterson. But it should be A.J. Dabanza, and it should be to the Washington Wizards. For most of the reasons why Brad said, but also, you know, again, you look at what this team, unfortunately, they're building around, you know, they're the cornerstones right now as it stands, Trae Young and Anthony Davis. So you got your 4 or your 5, and you got your point guard. A.J. Dabanza can operate as a point guard at times, but more importantly, where he should be best is if Trae Young is playing well. You got Trae Young facilitating, kicking it out to A.J. Dabanza for catch and shoot threes on the wing, or kicking it out to A.J. Dabanza, who then, you know, drives and gets downhill and gets to the bucket. I'm also fascinated to see him in the pick and roll game with A.D. And I think you can get pick and roll game with him and Trae Young as well. So those two operating in tandem, I think, are going to be great for him. You got some other really good wings and defenders, you know, like Koulibaly and Keyshawn George and Bub Carrington. So it feels like A.J. Dabanza is that missing piece. I don't know how much longer Trae Young and Anthony Davis will be on this team after another 12 months from now. But for now, this is the roster they have, and A.J. Dabanza seems like the missing piece.
2: I agree with you guys that it should be A.J. Dabanza. I just don't trust Washington to not screw this up and take Darren Peterson now that he's figured out his cramp issues and creatine all this stuff. That's my problem with it, is I do think that Washington keeps the number 1 pick. I just don't know that they make the right pick. I don't trust them to make the right pick. I think they go Darren Peterson at 1. All right. On a scale of 1 to 10.
0: Hold on. You can't just say that and then just move on. You really mean? Think the Wizards are going to take Darren Peterson 1?
2: I do. I don't trust them to not screw it up. I don't.
0: To not screw it up?
1: They're not contenders.
2: Yes.
0: You're telling me and Brad and the entire country and North America and the entire world right now, you think Darren Peterson's going to be a better NBA player than A.J. DeBonsa?
2: No, that's why I said I don't trust them to not screw it up. I think A.J. DeBonsa should be the number one pick. I don't trust Washington to not screw it up. That's my thing. Like that's why I say that I think they're going to pick Darren Peterson. Because, you know.
1: You and Salt Lake City are hoping.
2: Yeah, exactly. All right. Can I move on now, Pat? We good? Or do you want me to?
0: Yes. Okay. Sorry. Right. I thought you were saying you trust them to not screw it up and that they'll take Darren Peterson.
2: No, I don't think. I would stay far away from Darren Peterson. If Darren Peterson is available at 4, I want the Bulls to run as far away from Darren Peterson as they can.
1: Yes.
2: And so I don't want any part of Darren Peterson. I think whoever picks him is going to end up with a player that is just a nightmare in the locker room. All right. On a scale of 1 to 10, your excitement level for the NFL schedule release is blank. Brad?
1: I'm going to give it a 6. I'm not like head over heels, doing jumping jacks, doing backflips in my living room like 10 out of 10. But what I will say is this, and we already know half the schedule anyway. I wish there was a little bit more drama to it where we could know every specific game released at the same time on the same night. Just a suggestion. But for me, it begins the unofficial fantasy football season. And I really start thinking about, okay, who's going to be a breakout star? Who's a player that could potentially slump? Who's going to lead me to the promised land in my league? So, you know, every time the schedule release happens, always think about fantasy football immediately. And that always brings a warm and fuzzy feeling.
0: I'm going 9 out of 10. You know, you guys are just, you know, throwing some shade here at the NFL. Like we've only gotten 7 leaks. We've only gotten 7 games. Last time I checked, how many NFL games are in a season? Like 287.
1: It's Wednesday. We got 200, like a dozen more leaks.
0: I don't know, but it's Tuesday.
2: It's Tuesday.
0: So you got tomorrow, you got tonight,
1: Tuesday.
0: You got tomorrow.
1: All right.
0: Yeah. We got 48 hours until the schedule release. And by the way, there's going to be a very special 2-hour show right here on Westwood One Sports. Right in the middle of our show, BetMGM tonight, we will step aside right before 8 o'clock, turn it over to Scott Graham and the folks from Westwood One Sports. They'll do a 2-hour live NFL schedule release show from 8 to 10 p.m. Eastern, and then we'll jump back on for the final hour of our normal program and break it all down. So, look, for me, we get to step aside and let all the granddaddy games get released, and then we get to come back on and talk about it and break it down. I can't wait. We got 7 games that got released. There's 206, 65 other games that have to be put on the schedule here, and we always find out a couple of week one games. So, like, I'm pumped up, man. I'm jacked up. That for me, you said it, Brad, fantasy football season. That also starts, I'm looking at week one. I'm looking at every single game. And then we can finally get a grasp on what – you know, we think teams will be this season because we know every opponent and we know exactly when they're playing them. I mean, we can see some of the you could see the pitfalls of that Dallas Cowboys season happening last year when they basically had a 6-game stretch of teams that won double-digit games last year, the year before that in a row. You knew the Cowboys weren't making the playoffs. So I can't wait to find out, and I'm pumped. I'm 9 out of 10 for me.
2: Yeah, look, I don't know why you said you guys are throwing shade. I didn't throw any shade. I'm a 9 out of 10, 10 out of 10, actually, for the NFL schedule release like I am every year. I'm a geek for the schedule release. And for those reasons that Brad mentioned, too, with fantasy, is because that's when I start putting my fantasy rankings together, getting ready for my fantasy season. I start putting it together. The schedule has a ton to do with my fantasy rankings. Absolutely, 110%. So I am always excited for the NFL schedule release. All right. The best team in the MLB right now, in your opinion, is blank, Pat.
0: Best team in Major League Baseball right now, in my opinion. In my opinion, and I think a lot of, you know, facts would back this up here, it's got to be the New York Yankees here. Now, look, they're actually going through their worst stretch of the season The Yankees have actually lost four games in a row heading into tonight. That's going to change. They're up 6-0 on the Orioles. You know, their offense went away for a couple of games. That's fine. But you look at the team leaders here in OPS in Major League Baseball, and the New York Yankees are number three. You look at the most runs scored in baseball this year, and the Yankees are number two. You look at the home run leaders in baseball this year, and the Yankees are number one. You look at the pitching. You look at the ERA leaders. The Yankees are number two. You look at the most strikeouts. The Yankees are number five. And, oh, yeah, did I mention the Yankees only just got Carlos Rodon back and Gerrit Cole still hasn't pitched a game this season and Giancarlo Stanton has been on the shelf for most of the year? Yeah, the Yankees are a wagon like they normally are, and they might not have the best record in baseball right now. That might belong to the Atlanta Braves, and your Chicago Cubs are right behind them, and so are the Tampa Bay Rays. But the Yankees are the best team in baseball, and they're proving it on a nightly basis.
1: I hate to agree with you, but I have to because I'm a numbers nerd, and I look at the advanced data. You already laid out the case with a lot of that data that's out there, but you know, pare it down the last couple of weeks. They are number two in WRC Plus on all of Major League Baseball and number three in team ERA at a 2.92. They have an outstanding bullpen, but the starting five is solid. You add Rodon as well, a little bit of rust the other night, but they got big boppers galore, and let's call a spade a spade. The AL sucks, and that's a good thing for New York. They're just going to bludgeon teams repeatedly as the NL may cannibalize itself. So, yeah, the Yankees, right now, the best team in Major League Baseball.
2: You guys are killing me. You're a numbers nerd, Pat, or Brad. You're a numbers nerd. The Yankees have two wins versus teams over 500. Two wins. They don't beat good teams. And that's something that you need to do to be one of the best teams in baseball. And one of the best teams in baseball is a team where you freaking went and picked Mason Wynn, so I shouldn't be shocked that you would agree with him about the Yankees. But it's the Chicago Cubs. Everything that they're doing, and you can call me, of course you're going to pick the Cubs, you're a Cubs fan, blah, blah, blah. Everything that they've done with all of the injuries that they've faced to this pitching staff and all of the stuff that they've overcome at this point in the season to do what they've done, two 10-game winning streaks already in the first 41 games, is incredible. 15-game winning streak at Wrigley Field is incredible, especially with all of the depletion that they've had. And they're only going to get better, whether it's these guys getting healthy or by making trades to get better pitching. The Cubs are the best team in baseball. It's not even close.
1: I hope you're right.
2: I am.
0: Pick the Cubs. What a shocker.
2: You picked the Yankees. Stop it.
0: You said they have two wins against
2: a four-game losing streak, and you picked the Yankees.
0: Yeah, not anymore. And you also said they've only got two wins against teams above 500. That's because basically every team in baseball is 500. So it's like, what do you want from them?
2: The Cubs have 12 wins against teams over 500. What are you talking about?
0: Well, how many games have the Yankees played against teams above 500? Six, seven?
2: Because they play in the American League nobody's over 500.
0: Exactly. So what are you talking? You're giving me some stupid stat. Anyway, we got to take a break. We can finish off fill in the blank when we come back. We got some NFL news and notes to get to here. Ahead of the big schedule release, 48 hours away. He's Brad Evans. I'm Pat Boyle. 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

0: When the game goes live, the conversation turns up. 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
1: All right, welcome on back. BetMGM Tonight, Westwood One Sports. He's Brett Evans. I'm Pat Boyle. The phone number to join the show is 310-840-48910. BetMGM players will receive an Any Sport Parlay Boost token. To use the Parlay Boost token, add a parlay wager made up of any sport wagers to your bet slip and activate the token. If you win your wager that was made with that token, you will receive extra winnings. Got some NFL news and notes to get to. Before we do that, though, let's get you a scoreboard update here. San Antonio up big in the early going, 26-14. Spurs lead the T-Wolves with 4.5 left to go in the first quarter. They have exploded out of the gate. And Victor Wembanyama, Brad, remember when I said I thought he might struggle offensively? We're 8 minutes into the game, and Wemby's got 16 points already. I mean, holy smokes. 16 points.
2: Wow.
1: In the first 7.5 minutes of the game to go with 5 rebounds. I mean, my goodness. He is just a man possessed right now. So, yeah, how would he do coming off that ejection? I would say, like, he's on a freaking mission. Nobody on Minnesota has more than 3 points, but they do have 7 guys that have already scored here. So we'll see. Remember, Minnesota fell down in a massive hole in Game 3. I believe they trailed that game early on. Remember, it was 18-3, and then they ended up having the lead in the first minute of the second quarter. So not the first time they found themselves down big to start the game, but they're going to need to figure it out sooner rather than later here. Otherwise, this one could get ugly and look like that Game 2 blowout again. And then on the ice,
2: yeah.
1: 5 minutes into the second period, the Canadians still lead the Sabres 2-1. That's Game 4 of that series, Montreal with a 2-1 series lead. So they could be within a game of moving to the Eastern Conference Finals if they could finish that off tonight. And they're looking to snap the drought. It's been more than 30 years since a Canadian team won the Cup. The Habs are the last one to do it back in 1993. So there you go. And then, Brad, scoreboard update on the Pirates. Paul Skenes had a no-hitter in the sixth inning the last time we checked. Does he still have that no-no?
2: Unfortunately, no, as Mickey Moniak broke up the no-no. O'Neill Cruz tried to make a diving grab to no avail as he has given up one hit, but he does have 10 strikeouts through 7 innings pitch. 89 total pitches. Paul, Skenes. Can't say any more lyrically on that song, but Paul Skenes absolutely dealing tonight.
1: Yeah, you're the first person I've ever heard do that, which is just remarkable.
2: Yeah, you're welcome.
1: Thank you. Yeah, okay. All right. Well, let's pivot after that. That was great. Skenes. Oh, Skenes. All right, so, again, we've got the NFL schedule release coming up in less than 48 hours. Again, we'll have a two-hour special here on Westwood One Sports right in the middle of our show, which we are happy to step aside for. But, Brad, you're not happy with all the leaks. We only have 7 games released, but the NFL has unveiled its strength of schedule ranks by team. So they know what the schedule is going to look like. And we all know the opponents of all these teams anyway. So I guess you really didn't need the schedule to do this because you do know which teams everybody was playing based on the rotation of which divisions they're playing and the other conferences and so on and so forth and how the standings finished last year. But anyway, the NFL did unveil its strength of schedule ranks by team. And how about this? The top 3 hardest schedules. Number 1, your Chicago Bears.
2: Ooh.
1: Number 2, the Miami Dolphins. And number 3, the Arizona Cardinals. With the Chicago Bears' opponent win percentage from last year being a combined 550. So how does that make you feel your Bears are going to play the toughest schedule in all of football this year?
2: I'm not worried because they had one of the toughest schedules in all of football last year, and you saw what the Bears are able to do. By the way, for those of you with sports betting interest, the over-under on Bears wins currently at BetMGM is sitting at 9.5. It's juice the under at -125, +105 on the over. Give me the over, man. I think the Bears are going to win 10 games this season. I think they have a great shot of winning this division, but it's going to be rough and rugged as it usually is with the Packers, the Lions, and the Vikings should be improved as well. So I'm not utterly shocked, not floored. The Bears have the toughest slate, but again, they had, I think, like the third or fourth toughest slate last year, and you saw what they were able to do.
1: Yeah, look, and by the way, if you're watching the show live on YouTube or on Twitter, our fantastic VP video producer, Monty Michael Montgomery, has the graphic set up for you to see it, all the top strength of schedules for NFL teams this year. And again, the Chicago Bears at the top. Yeah, again, I'm worried about your Bears. I am. With all that turnover regression likely coming, and I'm not the biggest believer in Caleb Williams, although I'm a much bigger believer than I was 12 months ago, and rightfully so. Had a fantastic season, all the big Iceman moments in the fourth quarter. He stole the nickname from the actual Iceman, but, you know, whatever. Look, I just think that their defense, it better be improved, because you're not getting all those turnovers. So Caleb Williams still has a lot of erratic parts about his game. I do like what the Bears did in the draft. I was a fan of them getting Dylan Thienemann to improve that defensive backfield. You know, again, the run game should be pretty damn good with Swift and Kyle Manungai.
2: Yep.
1: I want to see who's going to step up in that offense. If Roma Dunze can really be trusted to be a number one receiver now that DJ Moore is gone.
3: Luther Burden.
1: If Luther Burden can take a big step forward this year. But
2: yes, look,
1: they're going to play the hardest schedule. It's going to be tough. By the way, the Dolphins and the Cardinals, they were terrible. How do they have the second and third strongest schedules? I guess that's because of whatever divisions. Well, the Cardinals are in the NFC West, which is the best division. AFC East, not that great. They do get to play the Jets twice a year. But, yeah, that's tough. All right, how about this? Top three easiest schedules. Cleveland Browns, the New Orleans Saints, and the Cincinnati Bengals. If that team can finally stay healthy, if Joe Burrow can stay healthy, if the Bengals miss the playoffs this year, fire everybody, because they have been handed, with the rotation of the division schedules and everything else, the Cincinnati Bengals have been handed a gift this year. They better make the playoffs.
2: I totally agree. The over-under right now at BetMGM on team win sitting at 9.5, deuce the over at minus 140. This should be a 10-win team. I mean, the defense vastly improved. You know, Dexter Lawrence, obviously, the man in the middle, premier run stopper, really collapsed a lot of pockets. And I made other investments in the back end, the middle of that defense. They should at least be a top 15 defense. You're going to have a top five overall offense. So if it can all congeal quite nicely and come together, Cincinnati, bare minimum, we're going to win 10 games. And did you see the New Orleans Saints, the fleur-de-lis? Because if you recall, Pat, I have picked the Saints to win the NFC South. I believe in Tyler Shuck. You know, I like Tyson Jordan. They bring him to the NFL draft, number 8 overall. Definitive WR2, could catch maybe 7-8 touchdown passes this season with his verticality. Got Chris Olave there. Got Travis Etienne now, that backfield. You're going to have, I think, a top 10 defense as well. The over-under is 7.5 wins for the Saints. You know, just let's do this. Daddy won. Daddy need. Daddy gotta have a bread of life for a lifetime. Man, it's going to be a party on Bourbon Street this year. They are going to be the team to beat in the NFC South. I am a firm believer. And it's not because of the Sazeracs, which are amazing in that town, but the Crescent City is going to be rocking this season. It's going to be a party on Bourbon Street and inside the Superdome early and often. Believe in the New Orleans Saints.
1: Well, hold on. Did you just say the Sassafras is great in New Orleans? What, the what now?
2: Sazeracs. Sazeracs.
1: What the hell is a Sazerac?
2: Do you know what a Sazerac is?
1: Dude, no idea.
2: Sazerac is a delicious drink. It is the oldest American cocktail. Look it up. It is a it's like bourbon, orange peel, maybe vermouth in there, and that's it. I got it at the Bourbon
1: House.
2: Sounds like an old fashioned. Sort of. It's potent. I mean, it's straight liquor. They're delicious. They go down ultra smooth. It is the oldest cocktail in these United States of America. get it in New Orleans. They also make a good one in Chicago. I found a couple of speakeasies that do it right, but those are only two towns I've actually had a good, authentic Sazerac in.
1: Okay. Okay. All right. We have to take a break here, Brad. We got some more notes and news we can get to, but also, why don't we play the hottest game in America right now? The game that has swept the country in social media. Let's play it when we come back. What that game is, you have to stick around and find out. And we'll have some good production for it as well. You're going to want to stick around and play this game with us. He's Brett Evans. I'm Pat Boyle. This is BetMGM Tonight right here on Westwood One Sports.
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1: All right, welcome on back. BetMGM Tonight, Westwood One Sports. He's Brett Evans. I'm Pat Boyle. We'll get you a scoreboard update here in just a bit. But, Brad, there's a game that you introduced us to the other day, and I've been dying to play it today because I played it immediately in our pre-show meeting yesterday, and I'm in love with it. It's sweeping the country. It's sweeping social media. What is that game? Because we're about to play it live here on BetMGM Tonight.
2: Yeah, it was invented by a guy named Frank Michael Smith. Check him out on X. It's called the Geo Sports app. So if you're a geography nut like I am, if you're a sports nut also like I am, it's just a trivia game, and you got to put a pin on the location that trivia question is asking the answer for. The closer you are with the pin placement with the correct answer, the more points that you accumulate. So shout out to Frank Michael Smith for this brilliant invention. It's only like a week old and just keeps growing in popularity.
1: Yeah, not to toot my own horn, but I played it on Monday, Brad. I got a 987. And yes, I posted it on Twitter. You know, I'm not going to be the guy that posts their Wordle score every single day like some hardos did for like weeks and weeks and weeks on end. I'm sorry if you were one of them. I don't know if you were. I don't know if Combs was or anybody else on the show.
2: No,
1: but I had to post my score on Monday. But why don't we play together? Let's get producer Brandon Combs in the mix. He'll ask the questions. Let's get video producer Monty in the mix. He's going to put his screen up on our show. So if you're watching on Twitter or if you're watching on YouTube, BetMGM Tonight, you can watch us and play along with us. So let's get it here for this Tuesday edition. And if you haven't played by now, well, play along with us here. Combs, what's the first question?
3: Real quick, Victor Wembanyama after the first quarter on pace for 72 points, 24 rebounds, and 4 assists. Just throwing that out there.
1: Jesus.
3: It's incredible. All right, let's play this game. The Braves, owners of MLB's best record right now, 28-13. Looks like they're on their way to 29-13. Played in this Midwest city before moving to Atlanta in 1966.
2: That is Milwaukee, gentlemen.
1: Yep.
2: Monty. Milwaukee.
1: Milwaukee Braves. Wisconsin. So we got to go to Wisconsin. We got to zoom in on Wisconsin.
2: Southeast Wisconsin, right along the lake. Not far from where you're at right now, Monty. Don't fail us.
1: All right. So Monty is working the video. I don't think he's there. We go. Now we got some zooming going here. Oh, that was a faraway click.
3: Oof.
1: Oof. Did you raw dog that click?
3: That's
1: Monty? Oh, Monty
4: yes,
1: said in our show chat, I can't figure out how to zoom on VMix.
3: All right. What was the point?
1: I saw raw dog in these clicks.
3: All right.
2: We are raw dogging.
3: The one I put on my computer got 98 points. All right, next question. The Canadiens up 2-1 host the Sabres tonight. They are actually up 2-1 last I checked. Host the Sabres tonight in this French-speaking city.
1: Oh, Montreal.
3: Correct.
2: Montreal. Okay.
1: Now, I don't think they're going to, but they don't give you any of the provinces. And if I'm not mistaken, Montreal is east of Toronto. So it's kind of like, if you're looking at the map.
2: So if you go north of Lake Ontario, roughly, that should put you in proximity.
3: It's right above Vermont in New York.
4: Guys, that's better, Combs. I was going to say, which one is Lake Ontario?
3: Yeah, it's right above Vermont in New York, guys. You're killing me.
2: All right, yeah, go Vermont. Yeah,
3: go Vermont right route. To the that's left of above Vermont and right to the left, like right next to Vermont in New York.
1: Yeah, Vermont is right, much east of Lake Ontario, though. I think Combs is right. I think it's in line with Vermont. Wow, go, Combs.
2: Yeah, there you go.
1: He's already played this. He's cheating. He already played it. I don't want his
3: hand. Oh, my
1: cheating.
3: God.
2: He is cheating.
3: I know where the stuff is at.
1: Oh,
3: my
1: I'm sure you
3: goodness.
1: Do.
3: Scottie Scheffler, who will look to defend his title at this week's PGA Championship, went to college at this university.
2: I don't know golf. I don't know golfers' collegiate background. So, gentlemen, I'm leaning on you.
1: Damn, I have no idea where Scottie Scheffler went to college. I know he's from New Jersey.
2: They go to Florida, maybe? Pulling a random college out of my ass?
1: Scott
2: Monty?
1: Had to be in it. It's got to be in the Southeast. I mean, if you're playing golf in college, you're not playing in the Northeast. I don't think he went to school
2: in
1: California.
2: No, you're not
1: playing in Chicago. I'll co-sign Brad's guess. Let's go Florida, Gainesville, which is like Central Florida. So let's try that.
3: Oof. Oof.
4: How central are we talking here?
3: Monty, at this point, just put anywhere in the middle. Because they are way off.
1: Combs is telling us it's right. He already played the game. I don't care. We already locked in our guess. Oh, he played in Texas?
3: Yeah, he went to University of Texas. I told you I played the game earlier, and I scored almost a 900, so I knew what the answers were. It's not like I'm...
1: Well, we don't want to cheat, all right?
3: I didn't say the answer.
2: Give us one more. We're running out of time.
3: The World Cup kicks off in 30 days at this storied stadium in the capital city of one of three host countries.
2: Washington, D.C.?
4: It could be Canada or Mexico, right? Too.
3: Mm-hmm.
1: Yeah.
2: It's got, but we're the host, right?
1: No, I think the World Cup kicks off in Mexico. I think it kicks off in Mexico. I would go Mexico City.
4: All three countries are hosts.
2: I don't know anything about the footy.
1: Go Mexico City, Monty, which is
2: Mexico City.
1: It's like north central Mexico.
2: No, it's not north central.
1: Northeast. Northeast central. It's like,
2: no,
1: I don't know,
2: it's
1: a 3 hours south.
2: It's like south central Mexico. So due west of the Yucatan.
3: Monty has no clue what the Yucatan even is.
4: How about I click right in the middle?
3: All right. Let's go.
1: Yeah, just do that.
3: Because we got to get to this last one.
2: That's fair.
3: The last question.
1: We got 5 seconds.
3: The last question. It won't click. All right, Kurt Cignetti, who visited the White House with this Indiana on Monday, coached at this school before joining the Hoosiers.
1: We're out of time.
2: James Madison, but we got to go.
1: Yeah. All right, Brad, we'll bid you adieu, brother. We'll reset at the top with the Lakers season being over. This has been MGM Tonight.
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You can call, you can text any of your thoughts on the show or any of the topics that I'm about to get into. Again, 310-840-4910. It's been a while since we last got you a scoreboard update. And by the way, that Sports Geo game or the Geo Sports game was just chaotic. It was an incredible amount of fun.

what was a no-hitter for Paul Skeens at one point and is still a pretty damn good, ridiculous outing for the Pirates ace. Second straight outing for Paul Skeens. 8 shutout innings, 2 hits or less allowed, and this time he's got double-digit strikeouts. 8 innings, 2 hits, no runs, no walks, 10 punch-outs for Paul Skeens, 98 pitches. His ERA is now down to basically what it's been the last 2 years, a 1.98 ERA, and the Pirates lead the Rockies 3-0. I mean, he's just flat-out untouchable now on a nearly start-by-start basis. He did get roughed up by the Cardinals again back on April 30th. Outside of that, his other 3 starts in his last 4 outings. Tonight, 8 innings, 2 hits, no runs, 10 strikeouts. Last Wednesday, 8 innings, 2 hits, no runs, 7 strikeouts. And back on April 24th against the Brewers, 7 innings, 1 hit, no runs, no walks, 7 strikeouts. I mean, just untouchable. And you think, all right, well, I mean, surely guys are taking a ton of pitches. He's walking some guys with his stuff being that good. No, Paul Skeens has not walked a single batter since April 13th. That's now 5 straight starts without a walk. He did hit a batter tonight because he had a perfect game going early on. He did hit a batter, but he hasn't actually walked a batter now in 5 straight starts. So Paul Skeens, just admire the greatness and admire what has been an incredible, incredible start. Take away his opening day start, which, by the way, remember, he didn't get out of the first inning against the Mets, mostly because of O'Neill Cruz. Like, imagine if he only gave up like 2 or 3 runs, which would still be a lot for Paul Skeens. His ERA would be like a low 1 right now. Absolutely absurd. All right, on the ice. 1.5 minutes left to go in the second period. Game 4 between the Canadiens and the Sabres. The winner of this series will play the Carolina Hurricanes. Montreal leading 2-1, and they're at home. Chance to go up 3-1, and the Buffalo Sabres have tied this thing up at 2 goals apiece. Their last goal coming from Tage Thompson on the power play. And so it's Buffalo 2, Montreal 2, 90 seconds to go in the second period. That third period is going to be massive. And then NBA playoffs, Game 5, Spurs and T-Wolves, 5 minutes left to go in the second quarter. This game's been a roller coaster. It's 52-39. Spurs lead the T-Wolves. However, the Spurs led early on in this game by 15 points. They led at one point. It was 24-9. And then minutes later, it was a 2-point game. And then it was a 12-point game. Then it was back to single digits. Then it was again a lead of 15, and now it's back to 12. So the Spurs have had a huge lead, then back to a one-possession game. They've built a pretty sizable lead here again, 52-40 now, with Ayo Dosunmu about to take another free throw after a timeout that just got called. 52-40, the Spurs lead, and what Victor Wembanyama is doing is just absolutely remarkable. Coming back from the Game 4 ejection, he's only played 12 minutes so far out of a possible 19. He's got 18 points, 8 rebounds, and a block. But basically, anytime he's on the floor, the Spurs are dominating. He's only played 12 minutes, and Wemby is a plus 21. The Spurs are up by 12. When Wemby's on the floor, they're a plus 21. They got out to that massive 24-9 lead. Wemby had 16 points in the first 5 minutes of the game. And then he came off the floor, and Minnesota immediately got right back into it. And then Wemby came back on the floor, and the lead went right back to double digits. So there's your tip. There's your pro tip to Coach Mitch Johnson of the Spurs. Keep Wembanyama on the floor basically for every second of this game. And he doesn't have a single foul yet either, so it's not like he's in foul trouble or anything. T-Wolves have got to figure him out. They have got to figure out how to slow him down. Meanwhile, for Minnesota, Anthony Edwards has 8 points. Balanced scoring attack, Ayo Dosunmu, who's in the starting lineup tonight, he's got 7. Jaden McDaniels has 7. But, again, they can't stop Wembanyama, and Minnesota is struggling to shoot their threes. Just 4 of 14 as a team.

0: Meanwhile, the Spurs are 6 of 15. So it feels like the Spurs might dominate this game, which I thought the T-Wolves could keep it close. But we'll see. I mean, Minnesota, remember, in game three in San Antonio, they were down 18-3 to start the game and then erased that deficit. And that game came down to the final minutes. San Antonio ended up winning it. Minnesota got down again by 15 in the very first couple of minutes of this game. They already pulled it back to a single possession once. Do they have another comeback in them? Okay, number to join, 310-840-4910. We talked about it at the start of the show, but I got more thoughts and more detailed thoughts on it. The Lakers get swept last night. That's not a big surprise. They were never going to win that series against Oklahoma City without Luka Doncic, and I don't know if they would have won more than one game with Luka, because they were a better defensive team without him. They did a pretty damn good job against Shai Gilgeous-Alexander in the first three games. SGA finally went off last night. And so whatever the offensive upside was of Luka, and I'm a big Luka fan. I'm a Luka supporter. I think that anybody that when that trade went down for Anthony Davis tried to make the argument that they're going to be better off without Luka Doncic, I think they should be checked into an insane asylum. And I think that they were either saying that on TV or on the radio for clicks, or they're just a stupid person and they shouldn't be listened to when they talk basketball. So again, I'm a big Luka supporter. The Lakers are a better defensive team without him. But the offensive upside he would have given you, again, even if the Lakers were fully healthy, they still weren't. They're not even in the stratosphere of the Thunder. That's just how good Oklahoma City is. So the Lakers get swept. They had a chance to win that game last night, and fitting in what could be LeBron's final game as a Laker, he had a floater from about 10 feet out to give him the lead with 20 seconds left, and he missed it. And that was basically their last chance. Oklahoma City hit their free throws. Lakers missed on the next possession with Austin Reeves, who tried to tie it with a three. Then the Thunder hit their free throws again, and that was basically it. LeBron, very non-committal in the postgame, said he needs to recalibrate, needs to spend time with his family. Didn't say whether or not he was going to retire. Look, I think there is a 0% chance. If there was a negative percent on LeBron retiring, it would be a negative percent, but there's a 0% chance, in my opinion, that LeBron James is retiring. And what I think is not only best for LeBron, but best for the Lakers as well this summer, is to part ways. Is to say, thank you for the championship you brought us in 2020. Thank you for the millions of tickets that you've sold for us and the publicity and carrying on the greatness and the Laker tradition of having one of the greatest players of all time wear a Lakers jersey. But the Lakers need to go in a separate direction. They need to move on and have life without LeBron James. And if Nico Harrison didn't gift Luka Doncic into their lap, then, well, maybe that could say, well, you know, you could make the argument they still should keep LeBron and figure it out of the players around him. They have Luka. This is Luka's team. They don't need LeBron. And it's not that necessary that LeBron is holding them back. It's just if Luka Doncic is your best player, having LeBron James on the same team, taking up nearly $50 to $60 million in cap space, it's not going to help you. Not going to help you. It's only going to hurt you. And if the Lakers want to do kind of what the Golden State Warriors are doing, right? I mean, they're bringing back Steve Kerr. It looks like they're going to bring back Draymond. You know, Jimmy Butler coming off the torn ACL is on their team, and I don't know how easy that's going to be to try to trade him. Like, the Warriors are basically just like, it's like Cirque du Soleil. Right? It's like, come out. Not that they're a circus. I mean, they're a mediocre team, the Warriors. But it's just like, come out and have fun. All you billionaires in Silicon Valley, come out and watch the Warriors and watch Steph Curry and Draymond. And you can dream that we're still in 2016, even though we're not. And this team's not that good. But you can see Steph Curry while he still plays for another 2 years. Like, if the Lakers want to do that, they could bring LeBron back. They publicly did. J.J. Redick and Rob Pelinka advocated publicly last night after the game for LeBron to return and to basically run back this this three-man core of Luka, Austin Reeves, and LeBron James. And they can publicly do that. They can publicly advocate. I can't imagine that's truly what the Lakers want. Again, unless they just want to be what the Warriors are doing, come out and watch LeBron and Luka. Come out, Los Angeles, and watch this legend, LeBron James, play for one more season. Just to say, hey, I get a chance to watch LeBron live. And they'll sell tickets. They will. They will. Because there's millions of kids, there's millions of families in the Los Angeles area that will still pay money, no matter how good or bad the Lakers are next year, just to say that they got to watch LeBron James. And I can't imagine that any NBA team that has winning aspirations would want to do that when you are the Lakers and you can still sell out your arena every night just by marketing Luka freaking Doncic. But if you really feel like you need LeBron, then maybe that's the direction they want to go. But if the Lakers are serious about trying to win a championship next year, and it's a tall mountain, and it ain't going to get any easier with how the Thunder are playing and how the Thunder are constructed. But if the Lakers are serious about trying to win, they will tell LeBron, thanks, but it's time to move on. And they'll take what would be a one-year $50 million contract, one-year $60 million contract, and they can use that to get some other players to help them win, to be a more overall solid team. Because the Lakers have no depth. They have no bench. And they are still one of the worst 10 defensive teams in the NBA. I mean, look at the Mavericks. Look, and I will be the first person to tell you that that is the dumbest trade in NBA history for what Nico Harrison did. But in the same breath, I got to give Nico Harrison some credit for how he built that Mavericks team before he traded away Luka. Look at the players they had when they went to the finals 2 years ago. Look at the players that they had. And as a matter of fact, I'll bring up the Mavericks 2024 roster, and you tell me how many of these guys are household star player names here. It was Luka, and it was Kyrie Irving. And yes, Kyrie Irving is obviously a household name, and getting Kyrie Irving to come to Dallas, that was massive. Outside of that, it's P.J. Washington. It was Derrick Jones Jr. It was Daniel Gafford, who they got in a trade earlier that year from the Wizards. And Daniel Gafford, when he was on the Wizards, was basically a turnstile on defense, and then he turned into a great role player. Derek Lively in his rookie season, Josh Green, Jaden Hardy, Tim Hardaway Jr. That was basically the Mavericks team that knocked out the Thunder and then destroyed Anthony Edwards and the Minnesota Timberwolves in the Western Conference Finals. That's a team that's built around Luka with great, solid, big, rim-protecting defenders and long, athletic wings that don't need the ball in their hand and can shoot the three. And so you need to kind of take that formula if you're the Lakers, and you need to try to recreate it. If you want to build a team around Luka, which they're doing. And I don't blame them for doing it, because you can have success with it. But having LeBron James on that team, it's hurting you. And it's nothing against LeBron. He's not a better basketball player at age 41 than Luka Doncic is right now. And I think that's not rocket science. He's not a more winning basketball player than Luka Doncic is right now. So having LeBron on the floor at the same time as Luka, I mean, you know, the efficiency numbers and all the advanced stats, when those two were on the floor together, the Lakers weren't good. They were in the bottom half of the NBA. When it was Luka and Austin Reeves, Lakers had a damn good lineup. They had damn good numbers. When it was Austin Reeves and LeBron, they were okay. But Luka and LeBron, they are two ball-dominant players that at LeBron's age and what Luka is, they're just not that good defensively. So that's why the Lakers need to tell LeBron, thank you, but it's time to move on, because you're only hurting yourself if LeBron is on this roster with Luka next year, no matter how you want to try to stagger the rotations. When it comes to the playoffs, when it really matters, those guys have to be on the floor for 40 minutes, and they can't be on the floor together. you're just not going to have an elite team. You simply won't. So LeBron's not retiring, but the Lakers should tell LeBron no thanks. And here's the thing for LeBron. Where is he playing next year then? It shouldn't be the Lakers. He shouldn't want to play with the Lakers because he doesn't have a chance of winning a title with the Lakers. Not as long as the Thunder are constructed the way they are and not the way that the Spurs are constructed the way that they are. Even at their best, they are the third best team in the West. And I would still put the Denver Nuggets ahead of them, especially when you match those teams up head-to-head. Denver has historically dominated the Lakers over the last couple of years. So they're probably the fourth best team, which is exactly what their seed was this year. LeBron's best chance of winning a title is in the East. And I'm saying that as a diehard Knicks fan. And as much as I think, no matter how the rest of this postseason shakes out for the Knicks, if they get to the finals, if they end up disappointing and losing to the Pistons or the Cavs in the Eastern Conference Finals, the Knicks are the team to beat in the East next year. I mean, they've proven that. They've proven that. I mean, again, I guess if they play the Pistons in the Conference Finals and the Pistons sweep them, then we're having a different conversation. But the path to winning a title is much easier in the East, as it was for most of LeBron's time when he was with Cleveland and when he was with Miami. And the best team to give him a chance to do that is to go back home to Akron, to Cleveland, Ohio, for part three, and do his farewell retirement tour next season with the Cleveland Cavaliers. And LeBron should want to go to Cleveland because, again, Knicks, Pistons, Celtics, that's a much easier path to get to an NBA Finals than Thunder, Spurs, Nuggets, and T-Wolves. I didn't even mention Minnesota. But they kind of basically treat the regular season like it doesn't matter. But, you know, again, we see them in the second round here again, and they've made the Western Conference Finals back-to-back years. So I'd be throwing Minnesota in that group. Having to get past the T-Wolves, the Nuggets, Spurs, and the Thunder, way more difficult than having to get past the Knicks, the Celtics, and the Pistons. LeBron should know that. And Cleveland should realize that even at 42 years old next year, seeing what we just saw in the postseason from LeBron, where he had to put so much on his shoulders, he had to be the guy that carries the load. He had to be the guy that has the ball in his hands 80% of the time because Luka was out. LeBron did pretty damn well. For 41 years old, LeBron James in the series against the Houston Rockets, he averaged 39 minutes per game and scored 23 points per game with 7 rebounds and 8 assists while shooting 43% from the field. And in the sweep against the Oklahoma City Thunder, in that 4 games, LeBron, against one of the best defenses we've seen this century, and the numbers back it up, 38 minutes a game, 23 points per game, 6 rebounds, 6 assists, and he shot 50% from the field and 36% from deep. That's pretty damn freaking good for 41 years old. So if he can do that at 41, he can still help a team win at 42. And he doesn't have to be the number one option, and he wouldn't be. With Cleveland, it would be Donovan Mitchell. But unlike the Lakers that have Luka, that is so ball dominant and has Austin Reeves, well, we'll see their plans in the offseason. Austin Reeves is going to decline his player option and be a free agent. And that plays into this equation for the Lakers as well. But the Cavaliers have Donovan Mitchell, and then their next best players are Jared Allen and Evan Mobley, two bigs that really don't need to ever touch the ball unless it's right under the rim or on an alley-oop or like at the low block. LeBron will be the second option. And I think him and Donovan Mitchell can play well together. Oh, but wait a minute. James Harden is on the Cavaliers. Oh, how could I forget James Harden? They made the trade for him this at the trade deadline for Darius Garland. Oh, well, I guess, you know, you can't have LeBron James if you have James Harden, right? Well, James Harden has a player option at the end of this season. And barring a run to the finals, the Cleveland Cavaliers would be wise to tell James Harden to kick rocks. Don't even bother opting into that player option, which, again, he legally can. Then the Cavaliers would try to trade him, or they should try to trade him. We've already seen him put up a couple of duds in this series against the Detroit Pistons. Okay, he had a great first half last night. He hit some shots in the clutch in game three. Just wait, because the worst for James Harden is yet to come. Game six, if this series goes game seven, you're going to see a tale as old as time. And the Cleveland Cavaliers, if they haven't already realized, they will realize shortly that trading for James Harden was a mistake. And James Harden can do what he always does. He can look for his next partner, his next mate, his next swipe on Tinder in the NBA. He can decline his player option, and he can be free in free agency to sign with whoever he wants. And then that just that's wide open doors then for LeBron to come home, spend his last year in Cleveland. He could do the retirement tour that we all know he desperately wants to do, right? Where every team he stops, you know, they'll give him like the, you know, a little gift and a standing ovation, like Derek Jeter did with the Yankees, right? Jeter, every road trip the Yankees went on, a team had some kind of gift for Jeter. Whether you hate the Yankees or love the Yankees, whether you hate Derek Jeter or love Derek Jeter, like that was what he meant to the rest of the league. That's how much respect the other teams and organizations had for him. The Red Sox were giving him gifts. I mean, come on. Well, no matter how you feel about LeBron, that's what will happen. He'll say, I'm retiring. This is my last season. Every time the Lakers go on the road, he will be showered with gifts and standing ovations. And it's what he wants. And he'll get it. And he can come home. The kid, just a kid from Akron, Ohio, and he actually has a decent chance on paper to win a title. He does. And I'm a Knicks fan, and I would be one of the first to say LeBron with the Cavs makes zero chance. That gives them zero chance. I mean, they have James Harden, who is a postseason losing player, and they're tied up at two games apiece in the second round with a chance to go to the conference finals. With LeBron, that team can make a push for the finals next year. That's the perfect last season in his professional career, year 24 plan for LeBron James. It should be with the Cleveland Cavaliers. He's wasting his time going back to LA, and the Lakers are wasting their time if they really truly want him back. 310-840-4910 is the number to join the show. That's 310-840-4910. So what do the Lakers do this offseason? I'll give you a quick summation of what their offseason plan is. Should be, and it starts and ends with Austin Reeves. I'm Pat Boyle. When we come back, we'll also get you a scoreboard update with the Sabres and the Canadiens. Halftime between the T-Wolves and the Spurs. And again, it's another historic night for Paul Skeens on the mound. This has been MGM Tonight right here on Westwood One Sports.
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1: All right, welcome on back. 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I'm Pat Boyle. The phone number to join the show is 310-840-4910. That's 310-840-4910. You can also tweet me at PatBoyle44. Third period, let's get your scoreboard update here, and then I'll tell you what the Lakers' offseason plan should be, assuming they move on from LeBron James and LeBron James moves on from them. I think LeBron should go back home to Cleveland. It makes perfect sense. You know, I guess I wouldn't. We had our Odyssey NBA insider on earlier in the show, Nick Friedel, and he said, don't rule out the very slim possibility that LeBron maybe just says, screw it, let me team up with Steph, Jimmy Butler, and Draymond and Steve Kerr and join the Warriors and just basically have the old man show there where basically everybody's like 38 or older. It's like a senior home. That would be fun. They wouldn't be a championship team. They'd probably be a playoff team, but like maybe the sixth seed and they get crushed in the first round. But who knows? There's that slight possibility. But I'll tell you what the Lakers offseason plan should be in just a moment here. But scoreboard update. Final 16 minutes of regulation here is going to be massive. And let me actually get that on my other screen right now because T-Wolves Spurs are at halftime. We've got a Buffalo Sabres power play going right now. Under 16 minutes to go in regulation. Sabres 2, Canadiens 2. Game 4 with the Montreal Canadiens leading 2-1. If they win, they'll be up 3-1. And going back to Buffalo, they'll have 3 chances to punch their ticket to the Eastern Conference Finals. If Buffalo wins, all of a sudden it's 2 apiece going back to Buffalo. I was going to say north, but they're probably the only team that's south of Montreal. Be going back south to the USA and to upstate New York, going back to Buffalo with this series tied at 2. So this is a massive power play here and a massive third period in a game that I got my eye on right now. Before Spurs and T-Wolves comes back from half. Speaking of which, game 5, series tied at 2 apiece. Wemby back from that ejection night. He got knocked out of the game in game 4 for elbowing Naz Reid in the throat. And Victor Wembanyama has put on quite the freaking show tonight. Speaking of which, there it is. Sabres just scored on the power play. So there you go. Benson puts it in the back of the net for Buffalo on the man advantage. That is a huge goal. Sabres take a 3-2 lead now in game 4, looking to tie the series up at 2 apiece. That's just classic get traffic right in front of the net, pass into the slot. Canadiens were playing the box penalty kill. They left the middle of the slot open, and Benson off of his skate corrals it. A nice little flick, backhand flick up above the glove of Jakub Dobysz. And into the back of the net. So Buffalo takes a 3-2 lead. We'll keep you posted on that game. But again, back to the NBA playoffs. Halftime in San Antonio. Spurs lead the T-Wolves 59-47. And Wemby, coming off that ejection, is having a monster performance. He had 16 points in the first 7 minutes of this game. He's got 21 points, 11 rebounds, and 2 blocks at the half. De'Aaron Fox, the only other Spur in double digits, he's got 12 points. Meanwhile, for Minnesota, nobody's in double digits. But it's been a very balanced attack. Ayo Dosunmu actually leads the way with 9 points for the T-Wolves. He's got 9 points and 7 rebounds. Ant-Man, Anthony Edwards, has 8 points. He's only taken 5 shots. Just 2-for-5 from the field. It's not like he's in foul trouble. He played 21 of the 24 minutes. You got to have Anthony Edwards. I don't care all the double teams that San Antonio is throwing his way. You've got to get him open. I mean, there is no excuse for Anthony Edwards to only take 5 shots in this game so far. So third quarter just started. Anthony Edwards feeds Ayo Dosunmu for a triple. And just like that, it's back to single digits. 59-50. Spurs lead the T-Wolves. Okay. So ride with me here as it pertains to the Lakers' offseason plans. Because I'm going to assume that they play this next season without LeBron James, right? And my opinion is LeBron should go back home to Cleveland. Cavaliers should welcome him with open arms. Because if you swap LeBron for James Harden, Cavaliers have a decent shot of getting to the NBA Finals next year. And if you think that that's crazy. I mean, again, they're tied two games apiece right now with the top seed Pistons. So they're two wins away from the Eastern Conference Finals. And LeBron James versus James Harden, it's not a comparison in terms of who's the better postseason player. I don't care, LeBron at 42. I mean, you could take James Harden back in a time machine 3 years. LeBron's still a better playoff performer than James Harden. He's always been. Always. Every stage of his career. So I'm going to assume LeBron is not coming back to the Lakers. The first priority for the Lakers is to re-sign Austin Reeves. He's an all-star player. He's a tremendous scorer. And he would fit in well with Luka Doncic because he doesn't need the ball in his hands at all times. You know, this past season, Austin Reeves averaged 23 points per game, just under 5 rebounds, and 5.5 assists. He shot a second career best, 49% from the field, and he shot 36% from deep. He's a great three-point shooter. He's a great driver to the bucket. He's a decently solid defender, and he's a good facilitator. He can play point guard, but he can just as easily play with the ball not in his hands. And I look at kind of Austin Reeves being kind of like the same role to what Kyrie Irving was for Luka Doncic when the Mavericks went to the finals in 2024. Guy that's good scorer, guy that can absolutely play point guard. It can take some of the, you know, it doesn't have to all be on Luka's shoulders, right? You take some of the responsibility off. They could play on the floor together. And obviously, if Luka's not on the floor, Reeves is the point guard of this team. He's got a $15 million player option. That's a, like that's a crime that the Lakers have gotten this far with Austin Reeves and not having to pay him $40, $50 million. Yeah, he did say, though, last summer that he wasn't going to sign an extension and he was going to hit free agency. So kudos to him. Like, he rolled the dice, he gambled on himself, and it's paid off. Austin Reeves is going to get a fat bag this offseason. And it's probably going to be 4 years for, I don't know, $60 million a year. And if you think that's crazy, De'Aaron Fox signed a extension with the Spurs this past summer for 4 years, $229 million. So nearly $60 million. Austin Reeves is a better player than De'Aaron Fox. And it's, in my opinion, it's not particularly close. So he's going to get $60 million. So that'll be a big chunk. But the Lakers need to commit to him because he's a hell of a player. He's an all-star caliber player. And that should be their priority. Life without LeBron, but that means you get Austin Reeves locked up for the next handful of years. And it's Luka and Austin Reeves. And that's a pretty damn good 1-2 punch, if you ask me. After that, all the players that are up for extensions for the Lakers, I think really the only other one that's really worth keeping, in my opinion, is Rui Hachimura. Now, Rui's going to be an unrestricted free agent. Let me just double check that. Yeah, Rui Hachimura is going to be an unrestricted free agent. SpotTrack has his market value at about $27 million a year, and I think that's fair. And I think that's fair. So if you're talking about a 3-year contract or a 4-year contract worth about $100 million, 3 years, $80 million, something in that range, I think that's doable. And then you've got Rui for about $25 to $27 million a year. You got Austin Reeves for about $60 million a year. Okay. That is most of your offseason done right there. But that's fine. That's fine by me. I mean, again, if you're not going to re-sign Rui Hachimura, where else are you going to get a starting caliber player in the NBA that can shoot the three as well as he does, especially in the playoffs, where he's literally like the active all-time leader in three-point percentage? He's shooting over 54% for his career from deep in the playoffs. Rui Hachimura. If you don't believe me, look it up. It's actually insane. This guy is like quite literally, by statistical measure, best three-point shooter in NBA history right now. You might not have the sample size of some of the other greatest shooters of all time, of a Steph Curry or a Klay Thompson or, you know, whoever else you want to throw in there, but, I mean, the numbers do not lie. In the playoffs, Rui Hachimura makes an incredible amount of three-pointers. Solid defender, solid size. That's somebody the Lakers should be prioritizing to keep. After that, you know, again, guys that have been on this team, I would here's the only other player that I would probably definitely want to keep is Luke Kennard. Because you can never have enough three-point shooters, and Luke Kennard is going to be 30. He's probably, you could probably get him for $12 million a year on average. And, I mean, we saw him light it up against Houston when Austin Reeves was hurt. He's a shooter. Like, you just have to have him. In today's NBA, where you need three-point shooting, Luke Kennard gives you that, I'd be looking to keep him. After that, everybody else to me can go. Can go take a short walk off a long pier for the Lakers. I mean, Marcus Smart, nice option. Doesn't need to be on this team if you've got Luka and you got Austin Reeves. Now, Marcus Smart might be cheap, and if he's willing to opt into his player option, which is $5.5 million, okay, I'd be having a conversation if I'm Rob Pelinka to keep him. But if he declines and Marcus Smart is looking for like a length, you know, a much more lucrative contract extension than that, I'll pass. Solid player, decent player, going to be 33. You can find a point guard that can, you know, that can be a good defensive body and has a high IQ. You can find plenty of those in the NBA, I promise. DeAndre Ayton has a player option for $8 million. I mean, J.J. Redick can't stand him. Like, literally, you can read J.J. Redick's lips on the sideline during, like, every game in the playoffs, and he goes, I can't play him. I mean, he had a press conference earlier this year, J.J. Redick, where he basically said, yeah, DeAndre Ayton's having trouble catching the ball. So, they hate him. And DeAndre Ayton's a losing player. Now, they got him, for basically a little two-year deal this past offseason, with the 1 year being the player option, and that was a failure. I knew it. I told you last year that was a failure. DeAndre Ayton's a losing player. He's a bust. He's got no business being on this team if they're serious about winning. No business. They have Jared Vanderbilt coming back. He's under contract. Decent player. I mean, again, he's like the ninth man off your bench, or what he should be. And then Jake LaRavia, lost cause in my opinion. Unless he all of a sudden becomes a tremendous three-point shooter, he's kind of a lost cause. He has some moments every now and then in the regular season, but Jake LaRavia is largely a waste of space. So for me, Lakers offseason, it's got to be Austin Reeves, and I would bring back Rui Hachimura and Luke Kennard. And then you're looking elsewhere, and you're looking for good defensive players. There's a decent amount of them available in free agency. But it's saying goodbye to LeBron, thanks for the memories, and thanks for the title, and it's pairing Austin Reeves at Luka Doncic for the foreseeable future. 310-840-4910 is the phone number to join the show. When we come back, we'll get you another scoreboard update here, and I'll tell you about a pretty wild interaction that I had today. And tell you what, moving to Philly so far hasn't been bad, but I had some serious regrets after a person that lives right by me. And I unfortunately have seen this person a couple of times already. We'll get to that next. A little story time. I'm Pat Boyle. This is BetMGM Tonight at Westwood One Sports.
0: Who's making a run? And who's done? We're just a few games away from the NBA Finals. 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
1: 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I'm Pat Boyle. 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All right, quick scoreboard update here on the ice. Last time I gave you the update, the Sabres had just scored a go-ahead goal. That is where we stand. Buffalo Sabres lead the Montreal Canadiens 3-2 with 7 minutes to go in regulation. If Buffalo wins, the series is all tied up at two games apiece going back to Buffalo. So we'll see if they can hold that lead or if the Habs at home can tie it up and maybe send it to OT. And then the Ducks and the Golden Knights, they're underway in Vegas. Game five in that series, pivotal swing game there. Series tied at two games apiece. All right, NBA playoffs. This roller coaster game of runs continues. Every time the Spurs get up by double digits, the T-Wolves punch right back. San Antonio has had like four different double-digit leads that Minnesota has cut down to like a single possession each time. San Antonio led by 18. As much by 18 in this game, and they led by, I think it was 13 or 14 points early in the third quarter. T-Wolves battled all the way back, tied it up at 61, and then literally in the span of 3 minutes, the Spurs now lead again by nearly double digits. It's 72-63 San Antonio, 5 minutes to go in the third quarter. Still so much to play in this game, but it just feels like we're a matter of time before San Antonio fully pulls away and puts their foot on the T-Wolves' throat. But they haven't done it yet. And you look at this box score, and I'm watching the game, but you know, you look at the box score, and you're asking yourself, how is Minnesota even in this game? Anthony Edwards has 12 points. He's 3-for-7 from the field.

0: Julius Randle has 6 points. He's 2 for 9 from the field. And Rudy Gobert has 2 points and 4 rebounds and no blocks. Crazy. Jaden McDaniels has a dozen. Ayo Dosunmu leads the way with 16. Meanwhile, for San Antonio, Wemby still stuck on 21 points and 11 rebounds. That's where he was at half. And he doesn't have a foul in the game. That's crazy to me. Keldon Johnson's been doing the work the last couple of minutes. He's got 10 points. De'Aaron Fox has 12 points. And Stephon Castle having a big third quarter. He's got 13 points. Minnesota just scored. It's 72-65, under 5 minutes to go. Minnesota went on a 14-2 run to start the third quarter. The Spurs have battled and answered back with an 11-4 run. So we'll keep you posted on that. All right, really quickly, story time, and maybe I'll continue this story into the next hour because it is pretty crazy, and it's worth more than just a few minutes. But, again, moved to Philly, live with my girlfriend now. Most of it's been great. I love it. New York City sports fan, living in Philadelphia. I'm still doing Yankees post games, in case you didn't know. Got the series against the A's coming up at the end of this month where I'll be doing the post game. But something today really made me rethink about living here. Now, there's a pretty big park in front of my apartment, overlooks the Ben Franklin Bridge in Philadelphia. So there's like plenty of dog owners and normal looking people out there every single morning. And so I do the show here 6 to 11 p.m. Eastern. So I take our dog out, Sonny Boy. Sonny, I take him out every morning for an hour. Well, I've seen this guy a couple of times that lives, he must live right by me, you know, because he's at the park. I've seen him a handful of times. And I'm not judging a book by its cover, but, you know, he's got the gauge earrings. He's got a ton of tattoos. He's got, like, a nose ring and slick back hair. The dude's in, like, his 50s, though. It's got to be. He's an older-looking guy. And he's got this little French bulldog. And I'm like, all right. You know, and he's saying some zany things to me. Well, today I see him in the park with a gigantic, I don't know, foot-long python draped around his shoulders. I said, what are you doing, man? He goes, I breed snakes. I said, okay. It's the person to look out for. Person to look out for in my neighborhood. I'll have more on that story. Plus, we'll do some hot or cold to kick off the final hour when we come back. Right here on BetMGM tonight.
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3: 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Open phone lines here in the final hour. Anything you want to weigh in on? LeBron's future? What the Lakers need to do this offseason? Anything in the Stanley Cup playoffs? And last night, the Colorado Avalanche put themselves in pole position to advance to the Western Conference Finals. Do you still think the Stanley Cup final is going to be Avalanche versus the Hurricanes? Got a couple of exciting games going on right now. We'll get you caught up on here in just a couple of minutes. Anything on the NBA playoffs? Are the Thunder going back? Do you think they're a machine? Or do you think the Spurs can stop them? What do you think of the New York Knicks? Anything you want to weigh in on, open phone lines 310-840-4910. Another incredible gem from Paul Skeens that we're going to get to here in just a bit. We're going to get to hot or cold, and I'll finish my story in just a moment. Let's just get you a quick scoreboard update here. Inside the final minute and a half of the third quarter, Spurs lead the T-Wolves 85-73. Anthony Edwards, Victor Wembanyama, I just saw him run to the locker room.

have no idea what that is about. He ran to the locker room. I didn't see Wemby get hurt at all. He's got 24 points and 14 rebounds, but I got the game on my screen, and they just showed Wemby running to the locker room. Maybe he had to go numero dos. No, I'm dead serious. I have no idea what happened. It didn't look like he got hurt at all. So we get points, and the Spurs just got another second-chance opportunity, and they lead it by 14, 87-73, less than a minute to go in the third quarter. On the ice, just over a minute left to go in regulation. Montreal going to pull Jakub Dobish out of the net and go empty net here. They need a goal in the final minute. The Buffalo Sabres lead it 3-2. If Buffalo can hold on to win, that series will be tied at two games apiece. And then the Ducks and the Golden Knights in a series that is tied at two games apiece. They're scoreless in the first 7 minutes of that game in Vegas. All right, before we get to hot or cold, let me just finish off that story. That I started here last segment. So, you know, again, there's a park I go to every day and every morning, take the dog out for about an hour, you know, play a ton of fetch with him so he can basically run himself ragged so he gets his exercise. And there's a guy that is in his probably mid-50s. He's got like slick back hair, has the gauge earrings, you know, nose ring, rings on his fingers. He's got a lot of tattoos. Again, I don't judge book by its cover. He's got a little French bulldog. Nice guy. He does say some weird things. Not like weird. Just like things that when you hear somebody say them, you're like, jeez. Yeah, you just got to laugh. Like he said something, you know, again, I have a male dog. He's got a male dog. One tried to hump the other. He's the kind of guy that like had to make a comment about that. Like, oh, look, dude, look at our dogs. I'm like, yeah, they're dogs, man. But they do that. All intents and purposes, though, he's tolerable. Today, I went to the park and he's just standing there with sunglasses on, kind of looking up towards the sun. And he's got a giant yellow python draped around his shoulders. And against my better judgment, I shouldn't have said anything. I should have just ignored him. I should have just saw him and said, yep, that makes sense, and kept walking. But he kind of saw me. And so he kind of acknowledged me, and I was like, hey, what's up, man? I was like, wow, I didn't realize you had a giant, gigantic snake. He goes, yeah. He goes, yeah, I breed them. I breed snakes. And I said, okay. And in my head, I'm thinking, well, this is already way more than I wanted to know. This is way more than I wanted this conversation to go on. And he goes, yeah, you got to sunbathe them. I said, okay. Giant python around your shoulders. And that's like, that's safe. You're never worried? He goes, nah, man. He goes, nah, I've only been bitten a couple of times. I've only been bitten a couple of times. And I can't tell if he's trolling, like if he's just like a tremendous actor, or if he's dead serious. I think he's dead serious, which is the sad part. Just sunbathing his python, which apparently he, and I at that point, I didn't want to know anymore. I stopped the conversation. I was like, all right, man, have a good one. I just kept walking. I don't know how many snakes he has. I don't know if he swaps them out. I don't know if he's just got like a tub back in his apartment wherever he lives. He lives by me because I've seen him multiple times. I don't know if he just has a tub of snakes that he breeds. He must. He said he breeds snakes. I didn't know that was a thing. Snake breeding. Apparently it is. But I knew, again, I can't say I'm surprised, but to see Buddy with a giant python just draped around his shoulder at like 8:30 in the morning, sunbathing his snake, that's what's going on in parts of Philadelphia. That kind of stuff. I'm thinking to myself, I got how many more months on this lease? So that was an eventful start to the morning.
Okay. Phone number to join the show, 310-840-4910. Before we get to hot or cold, this from our

0: friends at BetMGM. BetMGM players will be eligible to receive their stake back in cash as a second chance refund on any pre-tournament straight golf tournament winner wagers on Mondays through Wednesdays, where the player they wager on does not win the tournament but does finish in second place. This promotion will be available pre-tournament for all applicable golf events on Mondays through Wednesdays. And that's big because you got the PGA Championship coming up this week. We got one of the questions baked into Hot or Cold that revolves around the PGA Championship. But let's get producer Brandon Combs into the mix for a little Hot or Cold. Combs, you are telling me in the show chat that the Sabres held on to win. That's the case, right? Buffalo has tied that series up at two games apiece.
1: That is correct. That Sabres won that game. They held on. And so it's going to be 2-2. I think it's a series going seven. I really do.
0: It feels like it. I mean, again, I'm glad that we finally got a close game in that series, because as much as it felt like it was going seven, you basically had three straight blowouts, right? The Sabres won game one 4-2, but it was 4-1 at one point, and then they led by two goals the entire third period. Game two, the Canadiens crushed them 5-1. Game three, the Canadiens crushed them 6-2. This is the first game that was decided by one goal, and this is really the first game that was close. So I'm hoping we get more great games like this. It seemed like it was back and forth. There seemed to be a lot of tense moments. I did a little multi-screen for a little bit, but I've mostly had my eye on this T-Wolves-Spurs game. But, these are two teams that are evenly matched, two teams that don't have a ton of playoff experience. And, you know, tonight, at least for Buffalo, you had Ukko-Pekka Luukkonen step up in a big way. And, you know, he got the start for Buffalo today because they were going with their other tender. And he was just getting absolutely exposed. Alex Lyon was getting exposed. So they made the switch tonight to UPL, Ukko-Pekka Luukkonen, and it paid off in a big way. So now if we get him and Dobish, the two goaltenders for these teams going back and forth, it feels like this series, well, really, truly might go seven, and I'm here for it.
1: Yeah. No, I mean, I'm here for that. I'm definitely not here for your snake guy, though. That's not happening.
0: I mean, dude, can you imagine my reaction?
1: That's exactly what I would be doing if you ever had a guy with snakes and living in. Like, I would have burnt down the park. Like, you don't understand. Like, I would have.
0: You would be going to federal prison for arson.
1: That, I mean, yeah, but that's okay. That's, I mean,
0: that'd be okay with you?
1: Yeah. If in that situation, I would take that for sure. What are you doing in the park with a 20-foot python around your neck? Come on.
0: Stop it. Wasn't a 20-foot. It was like a 1 foot. Maybe it was bigger than a foot. I guess it was probably 2 feet. I mean, it went from like wrist to wrist.
1: Oh, I thought you said 20-foot. But either way, I don't care if it's
0: 20 feet's absurd. That's what I thought you said.
1: Anaconda. I was like, there's no way.
0: The rainforest.
1: But like, yeah, I don't care if it's a 1 foot, a 1 inch. Like, no. No. Keep it out of the damn park. Are there kids playing in this park?
0: Yeah.
1: No.
0: Oh, I mean, like, God. Mostly everybody, was ignoring, like, standing far away. Like, he was standing by himself because, again, there's a guy with a python around his arms.
1: Yeah. No. Yep. Mm-mm. Not for me, man.
0: Just at 9 o'clock in the morning on a Tuesday.
1: Yeah. Yep. Sounds like right, you need to move back to New York.
0: Yeah, you're not kidding.
1: Where people are normal.
0: You want to do a little hot or cold?
1: Let's do it. You want to start? You want me to start?
0: Yeah, I'll start. You know, I'll start because this is something that I talked about last hour. We talked about it earlier on the show. I want to get your take on it here, Combs. Hot or cold? LeBron James will be back with the Lakers next year.
1: Cold. I don't think LeBron's back with the Lakers. If LeBron comes back, I kind of agree with you. I think he goes back to Cleveland. But I don't believe that he'll be back with the Lakers. I believe this. Luka wants this to be his team. I think LeBron's gone. I think JJ Redick's going to be gone. And I think they're going to move on, and they're going to build around Luka, and this is going to be his team moving forward. I really do. For one, thanks, LeBron. It's been a great career. It's been fun to watch. Your flopping will not be missed. It's time for him to ride off into the sunset. And to be, I don't know why he would want to come back for another year, even if it is with Cleveland, because I don't even think with LeBron this Cleveland team is a championship caliber team. So, yeah, I'm cold on him coming back with the Lakers, though, for sure.
0: Wow. Yeah, I agree, and I think it's wait. You don't think it's going to be Cleveland? Where do you, if you had a guess, where do you think LeBron ends up?
1: No, if I think it will be Cleveland if he comes back for another year. Yeah, it's definitely not going to be with the Lakers. But I'm pretty. I mean, Cleveland makes the most. It's the only thing that makes sense for him to come back is to go home and ride off into the sunset.
0: Yeah, I mean, it feels like Golden State. You know, Nick Friedel said it, or Odyssey NBA Insider. Like, can you imagine LeBron joins Golden State, him, Steph, Jimmy Butler, and Draymond? Like, they're the combined age of the four of those guys is like 115 years old. No, sorry. It's more than that. Because they're all like 38 or older. Their combined age is like 155 years old.
1: Yeah. I mean, I don't know. Would it make sense? I guess kind of. I mean, if Kerr's coming back, it makes sense for them to go all in and to try to make one more run of it and build another super team. But I just don't know if that's the type of super team you're trying to build, the super AARP team.
0: I don't know how they make that money. I don't know how they make that money work either. Like, Steph is making, let's see, Steph Curry next year is making $62 million. Jimmy Butler's making $56 million. Draymond has a player option for 27. Even if he opts out of that and he takes a sweetheart deal where he's getting paid, I don't know. Like, let's be generous and say Draymond makes $20 million next year.
1: Yeah.
0: Between those three guys, that's $138 million. Like, the salary cap is $165. You know, then you're allowed to go to the first apron. And then the second apron is $222 million, and you go over that, you're paying serious taxes. So they could go up to $220 million. But if LeBron comes there to the Warriors, and even he takes a pay cut for a one-year deal, what's the biggest pay cut LeBron's going to take? $50 million? Like, he's going to get it. That's the minimum. $50 million. I don't care. Like, he's not Tom Brady. He's not going to play for free. He's not going to play for a gigantic pay cut. He's going to take, like, $50 million.
1: I mean, at some point, LeBron, doesn't he have to realize that he's 40 whatever years old though, and be like, look,
0: but he's still an all-star caliber. Combs, he still plays at an all-star level. He does. I mean, these playoffs proved it. No Luka, and they got past Houston. Whether you want to, you know, you could say about Kevin Durant or not, they got past Houston, and he was the best player on the floor. And then he had a respectable line every single game against Oklahoma City. So you put, let's say he's $50 million. Those three guys, Steph, Jimmy, and LeBron, that would be $168 million. You're at the salary cap right there. If Draymond takes a pay cut and it's $20 million, then you're up to basically $190 million between four guys, and you have $30 million to work with before you get to the second apron.
1: Draymond's gone.
0: Moses Moody's making $12 million. There's $200 million. He's coming off a gruesome injury. Pajemski, who's extension eligible, is only making $5 million. They could force him to play on that final year. And then you have like Guy Santos and Will Richard. Like, you're basically that you're at the second apron, essentially, with the same team they have if LeBron joins.
1: Yeah, but Draymond's gone, right? Like, I don't think Draymond's back in. I honestly think that Golden State is done with Draymond. Like, it seemed like Steph was done with Draymond's antics. It seemed like Kerr was done with Draymond's antics. And to be honest with you, I think Draymond just might be done playing as well. I don't know that he comes back. He's already starting to do some TV stuff with the NBA on ESPN or wherever they're at.
0: Inside the NBA. Yeah, ESPN. So, I mean, he's been doing that for a couple of years, though.
1: Yeah, but that's what I'm saying. Like, he's already starting to do that. I don't know. I just don't. Is Draymond really worth the headache anymore?
0: Not in my opinion, but...
1: Yeah. That's where I'm at with him, too.
0: Yeah, I don't know. If I'm the Warriors, I would be moving on. But he does have a player option.
1: Yeah.
0: So if he opts into that and they don't want him, like, it's his power. He does have the option to play that last year of his contract, and then they could try to trade him in the offseason. I don't think it would ever get to that point, though.
1: Yeah.
0: So, but I don't know. I think it's 50-50. I think it's – I'd say 60-40, yes, that Draymond's coming back. I think it's very slim that LeBron goes to the Golden State Warriors. But it does feel like, you would agree with me, it's either the Lakers or it's the Cavs. Or, I guess, retirement, if nobody says that they want him.
1: Yeah. I don't think anybody would want him, right, because he's going to sell tickets. So if he wants to come back –
0: Well, and look –
1: He'll play anywhere.
0: And he can help out a lot of teams, man. He can help out a lot of teams.
1: Yeah. I mean, I don't know. Like, it's one of those things where it's the same thing with Aaron Rodgers for me. Like, at some point, I guess he's still playing at, like you said, an all-star caliber. So it's different than Rodgers, where Rodgers isn't playing at that level anymore. But it's just that at some point, how many years are you going to play in this league, man? Like,
0: I mean, who would you rather have at this point right now? Who would you rather have right now, LeBron James or Kevin Durant?
1: LeBron James.
0: Who would you rather have, LeBron James or James Harden?
1: LeBron James, yeah.
0: Yeah. And the Cleveland Cavaliers made a big trade at the trade deadline to get James Harden because they thought he could get them closer to a championship. The Houston Rockets went out and got Kevin Durant this past offseason because they thought he could get him to a NBA championship, an NBA finals.
1: Yeah.
0: 42-year-old LeBron James can help out teams that are in that same situation this offseason.
1: I don't know. So you think LeBron makes Cleveland a championship caliber team?
0: I think he makes them a contender in the East. I mean, again, look at the current situation they're in. They're tied 2 games apiece with the Detroit Pistons. And if you swap James Harden for LeBron, are they not in a better position?
1: Are you swapping Harden for LeBron, though? Like, I mean,
0: that's what I would do. James Harden's got a player option at the end of this season, and he's getting paid like $40 million.
1: You can't add him in addition to?
0: Oh, I wouldn't. No, I mean, they're going to be probably up against the second apron if they try to have James Harden and LeBron. And that, I just don't think that would ever work.
1: You don't think Harden and LeBron would work?
0: No, not a chance.
1: I mean, LeBron's not the guy who commands the ball anymore, though, right? He's more of a facilitator now. So it's not like he's a guy who just, I guess he never really was a guy who just commanded the ball. Like, he was always a guy who was willing to pass. Especially with the game on the line.
0: Oh, LeBron?
1: Yeah.
0: Yeah, especially with the game on the line. Yeah, but he would prefer to have the ball in his hands.
1: You think so? I've never thought that with LeBron. Yeah. I've never thought that with LeBron. Like, I definitely thought that with Jordan and with Kobe. But LeBron, I think LeBron would be fine with, you know, having a 14, 15-point game with 10 assists.
0: Yeah, no, again, I mean, the ball in his hands, not necessarily like as the guy that's going to shoot it, but the ball in his hands as to be the point guard, as the guy that either then can shoot it or can pass it. Like, LeBron is not a guy that's just going to sit in the corner or play off the ball or look for an alley. I mean, I guess he's not bad as a lob threat, but like, he wants to be the guy that either decides to shoot or to pass. So when I say ball in his hands, like, he's the one initiating the offense. He's not a guy that is just waiting for the ball to be passed to him.
1: So then
0: he's never been that great of a 3-point shooter.
1: So then does he work with Donovan Mitchell then? Because Donovan Mitchell is the guy with the ball in his hands, is he not on that Cleveland team?
0: Donovan Mitchell can play off the ball, you know, as a shooting guard. You know, again, when Darius Garland was on that team, there was plenty of possessions where Darius Garland was initiating and Donovan Mitchell was playing off the ball and either in pick and roll or as the catch and shoot. Catch and shoot for the three.
1: Yeah. No, it's. I mean, it's interesting. I think you add LeBron to that team, I think they're the same team. I don't think that they're that much better with LeBron. That's just me.
0: I think he's a better point guard than James Harden. He's a better scorer at this point than James Harden. And he's a way better defender and a better rebounder.
1: I agree with all that.
0: I think they're better in just about every regard. Now, again, are they better in the sense that, like, they're going to the NBA Finals? I don't think so. But I think they're in a marginally better position. They're in a much better position. Mm. And the position that they're in right now is 2 games apiece with the Pistons. and basically needing two more wins to get to the conference finals and knock out the one seed, which you've seen that series. We think it's probably 50-50.
1: I just don't see LeBron as that guy who makes teams better anymore. Like, he used to be that guy for sure. Like, he used to be that guy for sure, but he was not that guy, especially with this Lakers team. He was not that guy that made the Lakers better. Like, they were still the same team with or without LeBron this year. That's why they were where they were with against OKC, and that's why they looked that way. Sure, his stat lines were great, but he doesn't elevate his teams the way he used to. And that's where I say that they're not that much better with LeBron, because it's just he's just not that guy that's going to elevate everybody else around him anymore.
0: I mean, I disagree.
1: Okay.
0: I disagree. I mean, again, he didn't do as much of the scoring because he's not going to. He only averaged 21 points per game in this regular season. Reeves and Doncic were the top two scoring options. But, I mean, LeBron is still pulling down more than 6 boards a game. He's still dishing out more than 7 assists per game. And just look at the Lakers, what they've done the last 2 years. They won back-to-back games. They had back-to-back seasons with 50 wins or more for the first time, I think, this century. Or for the first time since, not this century, since Kobe in the back-to-back titles in 2009-2010. I think that was the last time the Lakers had back-to-back seasons with 50 wins.
1: So for the first time since they acquired Luka.
0: Yeah, but remember last year, Luka only got there in February.
1: Yeah.
0: So I think he still elevates teams a decent amount. All right, we'll take a short break. 310-840-4910. When we come back, we'll do some more hot or cold. We'll get you a scoreboard update here. Spurs and T-Wolves coming down to the wire. But San Antonio in a great shape. And the Ducks and the Golden Knights, we've already got a goal in that game. We'll get you caught up when we return. I'm Pat Boyle. 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
1: Welcome on back. BetMGM Tonight, Westwood One Sports. I'm Pat Boyle. The phone number to join the show is 310-840-4910. You can also hit me up on Twitter at PatBoyle44. Sports God tweets in, I want to hear the end of this story, but amen. Guy walks out with a 10-foot pipe. Nobody's getting the size right, by the way. I mistakenly said it was a 1 foot. It was probably 2 feet. Because he had, like, his arms bent, and it went from, like, wrist to wrist. So it wasn't, like, full length of his wingspan. It was probably maybe 3 feet at most. Combs said 20 feet. Sports God saying 10 feet. He said, but amen. Guy walks out with a 10-foot python randomly. Oh, I'm a snake charmer / breeder? Yep, keep two eyes on him. Yeah. Oh, yeah. Big time. I'm not letting that guy out of my sights. And simultaneously, I also never want to see him again. But I already had seen him in the month that I've been living here. I don't know, 4 or 5 times. So chances are I'm going to see him again soon. Hopefully it's just not with a snake draped around his shoulders. So, all right. Let's get a scoreboard update here. On the ice, mentioned the Sabres held on to win 3-2. They've tied that series up at 2 games apiece with the Canadiens. Producer Brandon Combs and myself both think that series is going 7. So you'll have game 5 back in Buffalo on Thursday night. And that means we're guaranteed to have a game 6, which would be back in Montreal on Saturday. And remember, the Hurricanes finished off the sweep of the Flyers back on Saturday. So they're going to have at minimum 7 days off before they play again. And let's say that series ends in 6. You'd probably have game 1 of the Eastern Conference Finals on Monday, May 18th. So it's probably going to be, what is that, Saturday? Probably 9 days minimum before the Hurricanes play again. And if the Sabres and Canadiens go to a 7th game, which would be Monday the 18th, then you probably start the Eastern Conference Finals on Wednesday, May 20th, which would mean the Hurricanes would have 11 days off between games. Rest versus rust. Is it a thing? Either way, Sabres win. And that series is two games apiece. End of the first period in Vegas. Ducks and the Golden Knights are tied at 1-1. Anaheim scored first with Beckett Senek. And then Pavel Dorofeev scored his 6th goal of the playoffs on the power play to even it up for Vegas. So 1 goal apiece. That series tied at 2 games apiece. And then the other series is the Avalanche in the Wild with Game 5 tomorrow night in Denver. Colorado can end that series tomorrow and move on to the Western Conference Finals. And then on the hardwood, it's been largely a dominant performance for the San Antonio Spurs. And they are finishing up the next 3.5 minutes, what has been a beatdown of the Minnesota Timberwolves. I got to give them credit. I got to give credit to the Spurs. I did not think they would be this dominant, but they raced out to a 15-point lead early on in the first quarter. That Minnesota cut it down to 2. Then the lead ballooned back up to 18. Minnesota again cut it down and tied the game at 61 in the third quarter. And then the Spurs went on another big run, and they have basically led by double digits since that point. And right now they lead it by 20 with 3:39 left to go. It's 113-93. Another performance to remember for Victor Wembanyama after he got ejected last game. The French alien had 16 points in the first quarter, and right now he's got 26 points, 27 points, 17 rebounds, and 3 blocks. The Spurs have 6 players in total in double figures. De'Aaron Fox has 18. Stephon Castle has 17. Keldon Johnson, the 6th man of the year, he's got 16. Dylan Harper and Devin Vassell both have 12. For Minnesota, Ant-Man's got 20, but it's been a night where he just has not been able to do much. They've double-teamed him every possession. He's only taken 13 shots. He's 6 for 13. He's had a pretty efficient night. Just hasn't been able to get too many shots off. They have been on him like white on rice. Julius Randle, 17 points and 10 rebounds, but man, he has struggled. 6 for 17 from the field. Jaden McDaniels has 17 points, but he's been in foul trouble all night. Ayo Dosunmu with 16 points. Here's the story of this game. The Spurs have outscored the T-Wolves in the paint 66 to 36. That's insane. That's insane. A 30-point difference in the paint. San Antonio came out and they basically said, we are going to pound the rock right down your throat and there's nothing you can do about it. And you want to try to come and attack the rim? We are going to shut you down. And they've done it. And Wembanyama's been a massive reason why. I mean, this, you know, he is, I was a doubter of his going into this postseason. I question how he could handle and hold up physically in a series like this. And if they got to the conference finals, a third series, which they're a game away from doing. But you know, he got ejected last game, and I was on him, rightfully so. I mean, he cost his team the game. They could be wrapping up this series tonight if he didn't get ejected out of the last game. Because Minnesota still barely hung on to win with Wemby only playing a quarter and a half. But game three, he had a 39-point, 15-rebound masterpiece. You know, tonight, 27 and 17, he has been incredible. He has lived up to the hype. He has, in his first postseason, not shied away from the moment. And again, outside of getting ejected last game, he has dominated. And game one, he struggled. Since game one, you know, two of these games, you can say he disappointed. Game one, he only scored 11 points and they lost. Game four, he gets himself tossed for elbowing Naz Reid in the neck. Three other games, he's been dominant, and they've won all three of those games. And just a 30-point discrepancy in the paint, man, that's unbelievable. With Minnesota, with how good Minnesota is and how much size they have and the ability to get to the bucket and their ability to keep teams out of the paint, and San Antonio has just destroyed them at their, at their own game, but they've destroyed them in the paint. Two teams that are very big, very physical, and San Antonio has crushed them in that regard. Again, 66 to 36 in points in the paint. That is the story of game five. Spurs are up by 25 with 2 minutes left. It's a blowout. It is a blowout, and I'm still holding on hope for Minnesota. I still think they can win this series. They have to win game six. And they have San Antonio has largely been the better team. I mean, Minnesota, the two games they've won, they haven't been blowouts. They both came down to the wire. San Antonio now has two blowout victories here. But again, it doesn't matter if you win by two or by 32. All that matters is you win, and you got to win four of them. So Minnesota back at home on game six, which will be on Friday night. Get 2 days off to rest up and recover. That gives Anthony Edwards, if he's still not at 100%, that gives him now 2 days off for the first time this entire series to get there and get rested up. I expect a massive game from him. But Rudy Gobert is going to be the key. He has got to lock down Wemby. And not lock him down. I mean, he's just got to prevent him from going nuclear, which is what he's done now in two of the last full games that he's played in. And then, you know, again, I want to see chaos. I want to see Minnesota disrupt what probably most neutral basketball fans want to see. But we are now one Spurs win away from getting Spurs Thunder, which might break records. I would venture to say that's going to break viewership records. You get the viewership numbers if the Spurs win and you get Spurs Thunder and you get a competitive series that goes at least six games. That'll probably break viewership records for the most watched series of all time. And I think once we get to the conference finals, I'm pretty sure we're not jumping back and forth. We're not jumping back and forth between networks. I believe the Western Conference will be all on ABC. And I believe the Eastern Conference is all on NBC. Let me see if I can double check that here really quickly. Let's see. I don't think they have. Yeah, I'll have to double check that. Now, obviously, the finals are all on ABC. But, you know, makes it difficult. You're going to lose. You lose a little bit of viewership if you have, you know, you got Prime Video. And then if, you know, NBC is NBC. I mean, that's national. I know it says Peacock, but like you get to the conference finals, that game would be on NBC. And then ESPN is ESPN. They'll get good viewership no matter what. So I guess as long as no disrespect to them, because they've gotten some pretty good viewership, and I love the broadcast teams, Ian Eagle, Kevin Harlan, but like, you know, Prime Video, you're forcing folks to go out of their way to find those games. If you have the Spurs, and if it's Spurs, Thunder, Western Conference Finals on one network, I'm telling you, that's going to break records for viewership. But I'm holding out hope that Minnesota can win Game 6 and then steal Game 7, which would be on the road back in San Antonio on Sunday. But final minute, and it is a 30-point blowout for the Spurs. A game that they led by double digits multiple times. T-Wolves came back to make it close multiple times, but San Antonio pulled away for good about middle to the late stages of the third quarter, and Victor Wembanyama with another absurd performance. By the way, Combs is telling me in the show chat, the Eastern Conference Finals are all on ESPN, and the Western Conference Finals are all on NBC. There you go. So you'll have Mike Breen doing Knicks versus either Pistons or the Cavs. And you'll have, I'm assuming it'll be Tirico on every call. I don't think they would switch it up. And I think Mike Tirico is the number one team ahead of Noah Eagle. So you'd have Mike Tirico on every call for the Western Conference Finals. And you'd have Mike Breen on the call for all the Eastern Conference Finals on ESPN. Okay. All right, we'll take one final break. When we come back, we'll finish off with one or two more hot or cold. We only got to one earlier. So we'll go do some more hot or cold, producer Brandon Combs. But I'm Pat Boyle. This is BetMGM Tonight, right here on Westwood One Sports.
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1: Welcome back, BetMGM Tonight, Westwood One Sports. I'm Pat Boyle. You can hit me up on Twitter at PatBoyle44. It's gone final, and the Spurs crushed the Timberwolves by 29 points, 126-97, the final score. I mean, it's not even like they led that fourth quarter by between about 15 points for most of the way, and then they emptied the benches, and then the Spurs bench basically was just raining threes. So I would say the scoreline looks harsh to Minnesota, but again, they got down by 15 out of the gate. They come back and get it to a two-point game. Then they go down by 18. They come back and they tie the game in the third quarter. And then they get down again by 20. And it came back and got it within, 11, got it somewhat close. But it's like, how many slow starts can you afford to get off to? How many times are you going to come out of the gate and be down by 15 points immediately? It's happened in three out of the five games in this series where they're down big immediately. And for the longest time, I wasn't a believer of this Minnesota team. When they made the conference finals 2 years ago, I thought it was stunning. I thought it was stunning. And that was a team with Karl Anthony Towns. And that's when Anthony Edwards really stepped into being a force, because that was the year they won the first two games in Denver. And then the Nuggets won three in a row. And I thought there was no chance Minnesota didn't have a prayer of coming back to win that series. They beat the Nuggets by 45 freaking points and then went on the road and came back from 20 points down in game seven to beat Denver. And I was floored by that. And then they got crushed by Luka Doncic and the Mavericks in the conference finals. Last year, they smoked the Lakers in the first round, and then they get the gift of Steph Curry being hurt. Would they have won that series if Steph Curry was healthy? Who knows? But they made back-to-back conference finals, and they got crushed by the Thunder in the conference finals last year. And then they underperformed in the regular season, and I was like, you know what? Yeah, this team doesn't have it. And I picked the Nuggets to win that first-round series against them when we did our playoff bracket predictions. And they beat the Nuggets and knocked them out again while being shorthanded. So I don't understand how a team that has this much postseason pedigree, that has had this much success, that has knocked out teams that are on paper or better than them, how they have come out of the gate just looking completely flat for the majority of this series. Like, Sam, you would think the roles are reversed, that this is most of the guys on this team's first time in the postseason, and San Antonio's been here, you know, that they're in Minnesota shoes, that they've been into the conference finals back-to-back years. It's jarring to me. Again, they still have another opportunity to send this to a winner-take-all game seven. If they can win at home on Friday night, they've been a much better team at home this year, even in the regular season, in the postseason. That first quarter is going to be real telling. They get down double digits again in the first quarter. This team's got spine. But I just don't know if they can get down 10, 15 points in the first quarter and come back again. I just don't see it happening. So they're down to their final bullet. And then on the ice, Ducks and the Golden Knights still tied one apiece, second period. Again, earlier tonight, the Sabres beat the Canadiens 3-2 to force to tie that series up at two games apiece. All right, we got about 2 minutes. Let's hit one more hot or cold here. Let's get producer Brandon Combs back in the mix. Combs, I'll let you pick any of the available prompts. I mean, we write down eight new ones each per night, and then we only end up getting to one or two. So finish off with whatever you want here.
2: I'm going to go with this one tonight because it's fresh. The White Sox win again against the Kansas City Royals. The White Sox, who are a game and a half behind the Guardians in the Central, will spend at least one day in first place before July 1st. Hot or cold?
1: They'll spend at least one day in first place. I'll go hot. I mean, they're only a game and a half out of first place here. They're 20-21. They've got a negative 13 run differential, but basically all but four teams in the American League have a negative run differential. They've won three in a row. Top of that pitching staff is pretty damn good. Murakami is a beast, and they're on a heater. They were six games under 500 just a couple of weeks ago. So since then, they're 9-4, and they play the Royals for two more games. Then they play your Cubbies, and you would think that would be tough. But again, you're telling me July 1st, they'll spend at least just one day in first? With how mediocre that entire AL Central has been, I'll go hot.
2: Yeah, after the Cubs, they've got Seattle and then San Francisco. But then they've got Minnesota, Detroit, Minnesota again before they play Philly, Atlanta, Los Angeles, and the Yankees in succession. I don't think that they're going to spend a day in first place. I don't think they're going to catch Cleveland. And I think that they're going to run into a gauntlet here at the beginning of June when they go at Philly, against the Braves in here in Chicago, against the Dodgers here in Chicago, and then at New York against the Yankees for 12 straight games. That's just, I mean, that's going to be a gauntlet.
1: Well, all they had to do is spend one day in first, according to you, Combs. All right, that's all the time we have for here tonight. Thanks to producer Brandon Combs. Thanks to video producer Monty. Thanks to Chloe Pratt, Max Sheedy, Zach Kroll, and, of course, my co-host Brad Evans. I'm Pat Boyle. We'll see you tomorrow at 6 p.m. Eastern right here on BetMGM Tonight.
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1: What up, good people? A Tuesday night edition of Westwood One Sports Night. Coming right at you with the youngest in charge, Lindell Willingham, as we take you up to 3 a.m. Eastern Time. A hell of a lot to get into. We will travel live out to Los Angeles in the final hour of the program, where we'll be joined by our pal Law Murray, who was in the locker room yesterday as the Los Angeles Lakers had their season ended by way of the Oklahoma City Thunder, a 4-0 series sweep. We will talk about what is next for the Los Angeles Lakers as we roll throughout the course of the program. But obviously, we got to get you up to speed with what just went down. Spurs and T-Wolves, game number 5 from San Antonio. And it was one of those statement performances from one Victor Wembanyama. Think about this, right? Got ejected last game. Wasn't much of a factor. The big storyline going into this one was, how is Victor Wembanyama going to respond to getting ejected? Victor Wembanyama, after tonight, at just 22 years of age, is already the best player in the NBA. He has passed this postseason test with flying colors. Think about what we said a couple of weeks ago before we got started. There was not a star in this league, from my vantage point, that was under more pressure going into the NBA second season than one Victor Wembanyama. When you have folks talk about him potentially being the greatest of all time, when we talk about him being, you know, if not the greatest of all time, for sure one of the all-time greats, that measure, that accolade, so to speak, that praise, right, it only is valid if you perform in the postseason. And in today's day and age, more than any other sport in pro sports, the NBA's postseason totally differs from the NBA's regular season. So to see Victor Wembanyama come out here tonight and handle his business the way that he did, uber proud of him. Now, he was 3 points shy of

Think about the two big moments of adversity that he faced throughout this NBA postseason. Think about the two big moments, right? Because it hadn't been flawless for him. He's had to overcome some things, right? In that opening round series, right, when he goes down in game number two with the concussion, the way that he responded in game number four, 27 points, 9 of 17, 7 blocks, 4 steals. Whenever he has been met with adversity here in this NBA postseason, he kicks it down like the damn ATF during a drug bust. I mean, it has been phenomenal what we've seen from this dude, man. I cannot begin to tell you how impressed I am with him. Pressure bust pipes or makes diamonds. And for Victor Wembanyama, this ain't cubic zirconia. I'll tell you that. This is the real damn deal. This dude's got it. This dude's got it. I want to get into the game here for a second. Right, Victor Wembanyama was tremendous in the way that he played tonight, scoring at all three levels, dealing with the physicality. They're bumping him. They're pushing him, tugging on the jersey. None of that rattled him. None of that fazed him. Why? Because he is a special, special individual. Defensively, he's already the greatest player of all time from my vantage point. We have never seen a dude in the history of this league turn a team into a jump shooting team the way that Victor Wembanyama does. And we're going to talk about what Minnesota didn't do tonight to come up with the victory. But right away, Victor's impact when he's on the floor, he changes what you want to do offensively so much. As I mentioned, turns you into a jump shooting team. You see teams and players do the Steve Nash dribble all the damn time when Victor Wembanyama is in the game. What I thought Minnesota really struggled with tonight is those non-Wemby minutes. You didn't see them aggressive. You didn't see them attacking the paint. You didn't see them, trying to get to the Baja. And quite frankly, that was, to me, the undoing of the Minnesota Timberwolves tonight. They did not handle the non-Victor Wembanyama minutes. And then once again, for the third consecutive game here in this series, the second leading scorer for the Minnesota Timberwolves all season long has been none other than Julius Randle. He was a little bit better tonight, scoring 17 instead of the 12 that he had given you in the three games prior. But something's got to give here. San Antonio taking a 3-2 series lead. And the way that they look tonight, winning again in dominating fashion, this series is all but over. Minnesota does not have an answer for the baddest man on the planet. His name is Victor Wembanyama. I love it. He's not like your traditional Frenchman either. They're normally very political people, right? They're diplomatic. They aren't braggadocious. They aren't brash. I know it. I got two Frenchmen playing for my beloved Washington Wizards. Bilal Coulibaly, Alex Saar. They're two mild-mannered kids. Victor Wembanyama, off of his first dunk tonight, goes, "Argh!" It gives you that temperament, that mentality, that machismo that makes him great. It's not just about his ability on the floor for me, man. It's about so much more than that. It's so much deeper than rap when it comes to one Victor Wembanyama. The offense is great. The defense is great. The mentality is even better. What 22-year-old do you know that's taking his time to go hang with the shaman monks? What 22-year-old do you know that's meditating at the damn free throw line? Come on, man. He reads paperback books, damn it. The brother is different. The brother is different. Love everything about him, man. Victor Wembanyama tonight clearly proving that right now he's the best player in the association at just 22 years of age. From a team standpoint here, I thought what San Antonio did defensively, it's similar to what we saw Cleveland do last night to Cade Cunningham. San Antonio's face guarding Anthony Edwards. They're double teaming him. And similarly to Cade Cunningham, I don't think Anthony Edwards responded very well. Now, we didn't see some super ridiculous, high turnover number from Anthony Edwards, but you saw it. When the double team and I love hearing Reggie Miller on commentary. He's one of the smartest dudes that's ever played this game. When the double team comes, some great stars, when you're in the low post, right, you wait for the double team to come, because when you're in the

0: little poster closer to the basket, and you got spot-up shooters around the arc. When you're getting double-teamed, damn near half court, the way that Anthony Edwards was, you got to get the basketball out of your hands. You don't wait for the double-team. The other thing that I noticed from Anthony Edwards that frustrated the hell out of me, and look, when we talk about the best youngsters in this league, when we talk about the future faces of this league, the conversation starts with Victor Wembanyama. Anthony Edwards, for damn sure, is in that conversation as well. But tonight, in a game in which, you know, they had to have, right? Going down 3-2 now, Anthony Edwards did not show up. Anthony Edwards was not good enough. Stephon Castle, how many times tonight, if you were watching, how many times did Stephon Castle take Anthony Edwards off the bounce to the Baja? Not good enough, Anthony Edwards, on offense or on defense. On offense or on defense. Anthony Edwards wasn't good enough. Julius Randle clearly wasn't good enough. Once again, scoring under 20 points, not being that second option that they need. And then I'll be real, man. And just like with James Harden, right? I give credit to James Harden. When folks dunk on James, I try to be that shining light for the brother. I tweeted it out. You can get at me on social media. Same handle on every social media platform. At NELL _BTP. Rudy Gobert was god awful tonight. I had the luxury of having him to score 5+ points on my little $5.26 parlay that I put out tonight. Guess who tried to screw me over? One Rudy Gobert. He was terrible. You know how many layups and blown opportunities that he had, point-blank layups and dunk attempts at the rim that he missed simply because he couldn't catch the ball, or he's letting 6'3" De'Aaron Fox block his shot? I mean, it was – Chris Finch is better than me. I would have went to Naz Reid a hell of a lot sooner. I would have benched Rudy Gobert a hell of a lot sooner. Because, look, the big bonus of him being out there in this series in particular – he's one of the best rim protectors in basketball. We're not going to talk about and poo-poo on his defense. But, man, when you're going up against Victor Wembanyama and you're tasked with guarding that guy, how much of an impact can you really have on the defensive end? Victor Wembanyama was frying his ass. Wasn't even close. But I'm more disappointed in what we didn't get from Rudy offensively. And here's the other thing. This Minnesota Timberwolves team is rough and tough and brash and bold. And has machismo and swagger. They take after the personality of their best player, Anthony Edwards. Did Rudy Gobert, does he, like, not go to any of the team bonding activities? Is he not in the group chat? Is he, like, a step Timberwolf? He does not play with the anger and the aggression and the gotta-have-it nature that the rest of his teammates do. And it's glaringly obvious when watching him play. Ain't no damn way Keldon Johnson, Vince Staples look-alike. There's no way he should be beating your shot at the rim and then staring at you, looking at you through his gap. Team Gap, stand up. Another brother out there that wears this gap with pride. But y'all know what I'm saying, though, man. Just simply not good enough tonight from one Rudy Gobert. But it's more about what San Antonio did, not what Minnesota didn't do. I think San Antonio, and it starts with Victor Wembanyama in terms of their defense, they're such a blur in transition. De'Aaron Fox, Dylan Harper, Devin Vassell. When these guys decide to – Stephon Castle. When these guys decide to push it in transition, there's nothing you can do about it. And that's their best offense, if I'm being real. Their best offense is their defense, getting out in transition, playing with an advantage, not letting the T-Wolves defense get set. And the crazy thing about it for San Antonio, all five guys that are on the floor, when they've got their starting five out there, and really any lineup out there outside of the lineup that they run with Luke Kornet, whoever gets the board, zoom, you're able to bring the ball up and push in the transition and set your guys up for a good look. There is, and people talk about OKC all the time, right, and the bonding that you see from that group and the togetherness that group ultimately plays with, doing the bits post-game, putting the towels on the back of brothers when they get interviewed. I love everything about OKC. We need to start having the same conversations about San Antonio and the way that they ride and die for one another. They are as selfless as they come. How many times when you're watching a Spurs game throughout the course of the regular season and throughout the course of these playoffs, how many times are you watching a Spurs game and they turn down a good shot for a great shot? You see it. Possession in, possession out. Now, there's some selfishness to him. Stephon Castle sometimes blows the hell out of me. Stephon Castle thinks he's LeBron James sometimes. It's a little bit maddening to watch him play at certain points. But the brother can go get it, man. He is legit as they come. San Antonio Spurs up 3-2 right now, and it sure as hell feels like this series is over. It sure as hell feels like tonight was the final nail in Minnesota's coffin. For Victor Wembanyama to respond the way that he did after being ejected, after being the talk of the NBA for a span of time, man, the way that he responded, I think there's a real argument to be made that he is, at 22 years of age, the best player in the NBA today already. And I know he's probably not going to win the MVP because SGA put together a ridiculous season, a historic season offensively. I know he's probably not going to win MVP. But damn it, he's got the numbers to do it. He's got the numbers to do it. 25 points per game, 11.5 rebounds, 3 blocks, all in under 30 minutes per contest. That's the special thing about what we saw during the regular season and about what we're seeing during the postseason. He's playing more minutes in the playoffs than he's ever played in his pro career to this point. His ability to adjust, his ability to adapt is why I think he's the best player in the game today, man. His mentality, like I said earlier, is what makes him so special. Offensively, I mean, come on, man. They're highlighting it throughout the broadcast. Jamal Crawford talking about some, yeah, that one looks familiar. His big ass at 7'4 is doing moves that 6'3 Jamal Crawford did. And he's doing them with grace and tremendous footwork. Perfection is what you're seeing from Victor Wembanyama. I don't know if we've ever seen... I'm a Christian man, right? My Lord and Savior, Jesus Christ, the only guy that's perfect, right? The only person that's perfect. I think Victor Wembanyama may be the first ever flawless, perfect basketball player. What the hell can't he do? What can he do? You name me a skill. You name me something on the floor that Victor Wembanyama cannot do at 7'4". Please. And I'll even take it a step further. Is this the best 22-year-old we've ever seen? Is this the best 22-year-old we've ever seen in the history of the NBA? Has anyone ever looked this good at this age? Then there's LeGoat James. And all roads lead back to LeGoat James, it feels like, right? All roads lead back to the King. I think he's the only comparable dude at age 22 to Victor Wembanyama. And even, to me, Wemby's numbers are even more impressive. LeBron James at age 22, 27 points per game, about 7 rebounds, 6 assists, finished second in the MVP voting, was first team All-NBA. Cavs were 50-32. Ironically enough, they lost to the Spurs in the NBA Finals. Those numbers for LeBron are ridiculous. But here is why I would put Victor Wembanyama ahead of the King. Here is why I will put Victor Wembanyama ahead of LeGoat James. Wemby was doing it in under 30 minutes per night. Wemby was doing it in under 30 minutes per night. And then we can talk about Victor's blocks all we want. His impact on the defensive end of the floor, there is no statistic that's fully going to encapsulate just how impactful he is on the defensive end of the floor. There's really no number, no stat out there that really does it justice. Victor Wembanyama in this series against the Minnesota Timberwolves, they threw up this graphic on the broadcast tonight. When he is the primary defender, his opponents are shooting 34% from the field, 21 of 62 are Wemby's opponents when attacking him here in this series. He is the straw that stirs the Spurs drink, and at 22 years of age, for my money, the clear-cut best player right now in the association. A lot more to get to here on a Tuesday night edition of Westwood One Sports Night. As I mentioned, in the final hour of Power, we'll take a trip live out to Los Angeles where we find our pal Law Murray. He was in the locker room last night as we maybe saw the end of an era in Los Angeles. Did LeBron play his final game as a member of the Lakers? We'll ask Law Murray that question coming up, top of the 2 o'clock hour on the East Coast. There was a major shakeup in an Eastern Conference front office. We'll get you the details on that next. This is Westwood One Sports Night. 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

0: Eastern Time. If you're just now joining us, Victor Wembanyama with one of those signature performances as the Spurs take a commanding 3-2 series lead over the T-Wolves in the Western Conference. Semis, Wemby, 27 points, 17 rebounds, 5 assists, 3 blocks, en route to a 126-97 victory over the Minnesota Timberwolves. We talked about it in the opening segment, man. I think at 22 years of age, this brother is now officially the best player in the association. And for him to continue to level up when the stakes get higher and higher, I think it says a lot about who he is as an individual, man. So shout out to Victor Wembanyama and the Spurs getting it done, taking a commanding 2-1 series lead. Now, there was some big-time news earlier this evening in the association. This is reported by Shams Charania of ESPN. The Philadelphia 76ers deciding to part ways with their general manager, Daryl Morey, out after 6 seasons at the helm. He compiled a 270-212 regular season record, 5 postseason appearances with no conference finals appearance. Daryl Morey met with 76ers owners Josh Harris and David Blitzer on Tuesday evening in Philly, and that decision was ultimately made to part ways. I'm not going to sit here and act like Daryl Morey is perfect, but Joel Embiid's inability to stay healthy, for my money, cost Daryl Morey his job. Think about it, right? When you're a GM and you're putting a basketball team together and you're doing so trying to rely on one Joel Embiid, it makes the job a hell of a lot harder. Look at the last 3 years in particular with Joel Embiid. 2023, just 39 games played. 2024, 19 games played. 2025, 38 games played. No wonder they continue to come up short in the postseason. Why? Because the guy that they're built around, the franchise player, is not there and available throughout the duration of the regular season to build any type of sustainable continuity with his other teammates. To Daryl Morey's credit, he is drafted very, very well. Hitting on Tyrese Maxey in the 20s, a guy that's going to be an all-NBA guy this year, chef's kiss to Daryl Morey. VJ Edgecombe looks like one of the budding stars of this league. Picking him for Daryl Morey, chef's kiss. Drafting Adebayo Bona, who you've seen star throughout the course of this postseason. Dominic Barlow. It's not like the Sixers, they haven't won, and they haven't obviously got over the hump under Daryl Morey. But to make him the scapegoat, for what happened, James Harden quitting on the team, to make him the scapegoat for that, I think is totally unfair. I do. I think the biggest issue that Daryl Morey faced in Philadelphia was Joel Embiid not consistently being available. Now, there was a fireable offense from Daryl Morey this year. And it really was probably the worst decision he's made since being in Philadelphia. He gets credit for hitting on Jarrett McCain. He does. He also gets smacked upside the head for trading him to OKC for a bag of peanuts. Not a smart decision from Daryl Morey. But when you look at it on its surface, when you look big picture at what Daryl Morey has done since taking over in Philadelphia, I think he's done a commendable job. I do. I think their big issue, I think their big problem, right, has been the inability for Joel Embiid to stay healthy. Bottom line. Now, here's the tough part when it comes to Philadelphia here. Do you decide to move forward with Joel Embiid? Is he a guy that you think is a part of your future? That's a rhetorical question, right? Anybody that thinks Embiid is there long term, you probably get drug tested. But the reality is, whoever inherits this job, and right now the interim decision maker is going to be Daryl Morey, excuse me, it's going to be Bob Myers, rather, who is the president of sports for Harrison and Blitzer Sports Entertainment Group. Bob Myers, I think, is going to end up being the next GM of the Sixers. Now, he's currently in charge in spearheading the search. But you think about his track record, being in Golden State, one of the architects of one of the greatest dynasties of all time, wouldn't be a bad guy to hire, huh, Josh Harris? Wouldn't be a bad guy to hire, huh, Wolf Blitzer? The interesting part about all of this is that Nick Nurse is being retained as the head coach of the 76ers. I don't know if I agree with that decision, and here's why. Nick Nurse, it's his job, and I know it's tough because the big fella, Joel Embiid, is never on the floor during the regular season, never healthy and available. But I put a lot of the onus on Nick Nurse in terms of their inability to gel, their inability to function together. That's on the coach. It's not on Daryl Morey. That's on Nick Nurse. So we'll see what happens here. Normally, right? And Nick Nurse is a super well-respected X's and O's guy throughout this league, right? Excellent in Toronto. Has been good here in Philadelphia. I love his story in terms of him rising up the ranks through the G League. Nick Nurse is the man. But Nick Nurse is not totally absolved of blame here in this situation with Philadelphia and the Sixers. He can't be. He simply can't be. Now, when this news came across the ticker earlier, I'll be real, I was stunned. I was thoroughly, thoroughly surprised. Because I thought that Philadelphia would say, you know what? We saw what this team looks like with Edgecombe and Maxey in the backcourt. Now all we got to do is get them to learn how to play with Joel Embiid. And that's the risk that I don't think anybody within that organization should be willing to run. So while Daryl Morey is now out, my big question is, Joel Embiid going to be out next? And we're at a point right now with Joel Embiid. He is a distressed asset. We're at a point right now where if you're Philadelphia, to move off of Joel Embiid's salary, to get him off of your books, right? To get him off of your books, you're going to have to part ways with draft capital. Honestly. You're going to have to part ways with draft capital to get rid of the big fella's contract. Look at the numbers here over the next several years. For the 26-27 season, Joel Embiid set to earn $57 million. 27-28, $62 million. He's got a player option for the 28-29 season, at which point he'll be 34. And he's got a $67 million dollar player option. Who the hell wants Joel Embiid at this point? Knowing the amount of games that he plays, knowing how unreliable he is, this Joel Embiid contract right now is the worst in basketball. Not even close. Not even close. Dog, as I'm looking through this and putting the show together tonight, I'm thinking about, damn, I'm thinking about damn Nick Nurse, and I'm thinking about damn Daryl Morey because he just lost his job. Imagine being a GM. Because I know it wasn't an individual, singular decision to extend Joel Embiid when they chose to extend him. That's something that was a universal organizational decision. In the last 3 years, before you get your ass canned, Daryl Morey, Joel Embiid plays 39 games, 19 games, and 38 games respectively. How the hell are you supposed to function with that? Now, here's the thing. When he's been on the floor, he's been great. When he's been on the floor, he's been great. But the problem is, Philadelphia is always going to be good enough to get to the postseason, right? It's a good, well-put-together roster, to the credit of Daryl Morey. Their problem is, when you try to integrate Joel Embiid after having him not be a part of things all season long, you run into some problems. You run into an issue. And we saw it in the series against the New York Knicks. It wasn't even as much about trying to involve him. At this point in his career as well, offensively, still one of the most dominant forces in the sport. But defensively, he's working for the other team damn near. We say it in the gym at LA Fitness all the time. When it's a bad three-point shooter standing out on the three-point line, he working for us. Whenever Joel Embiid is on defense, he is working for the other damn team. And you saw it all series long. So why they got sent packing in embarrassing fashion. Jalen Brunson working off a high ball screen action. They got the old children's book, Where's Waldo? You know what the New York Knicks were playing during the Eastern Conference semis? Where's the big fella? Where's Joel Embiid? Find him, put him in high ball screen action, and go to work. Philadelphia's got to figure something out here. Because I love the young core of Tyrese Maxey and Vijay Edgecombe. Those two entities together make up one of the best backcourts in basketball already. And they've only had 1 year together. Just one season. And you saw what they're capable of when playing off of one another. The question is now, if you're Bob Myers and whoever they ultimately decide to hire, how do you move forward? Can you get another team to absorb Joel Embiid's contract? And I was doing some potential scenarios earlier today. You know what team was brought up? The Brooklyn Nets. Why? They've got a boatload of cap space. But if you're Brooklyn, what's the incentive to take on Joel Embiid's terrible contract? To take on a guy who's going to give you maybe 35, 40 games a year? That's been the track record over the past three seasons. At what point do we stop buying the fact that Joel Embiid is going to be healthy? At what point do we wake up and smell the roses, so to speak, and say, you know what? It's more likely than not that he's not going to be available. It's more likely than not that he's not going to be ready to go for us. If you're Philly, that's the biggest issue facing your franchise, is Joel Embiid's contract. And the way that it looks right now, and how overpaid he is, it is going to cost a pretty, pretty penny to ultimately move off of that horrendous, terrible contract. It's tough. We'll keep you up to speed with the latest on Philly and their search. As I mentioned, Bob Myers, former president of basketball operations for the Warriors, now the president of sports for Harris Blitzer Sports and Entertainment. He is going to lead the search for a new head executive for the Sixers. And this is the key. He's going to oversee the franchise's basketball department in the interim. Wouldn't it be crazy if Bob Myers, like, went full-blown, like Michael Jordan, and hired himself? And it was just like, I'll be the guy that does it. I don't know, man. It is crazy. 310-840-4910 is the number here on Westwood One Sports. Now you're tapped in to the youngest in charge of Noah Willingham. You can keep the conversation rolling with me on social media. It is at NELL_BTP. We got another installment of Cavs and Pistons coming up tomorrow. I'll tell you why Pistons head coach J.B. Bickerstaff probably should shut up. That's next.
1: 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And who's done? 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
1: Westwood One Sports Night continues. Whitney Young is in charge. Liddell Willingham taking you up to 3 a.m. Eastern Time. Remember to hit us up on the Talk Text Line, 310-840-4910. Spurs taking a 3-2 series lead over the Timberwolves earlier tonight. Victor Wembanyama with a statement performance, 27 points, 17 rebounds, 5 assists, 3 blocks. Fresh off of his ejection in game number 4, and I stated this to start the show. Maybe I'm putting too much stock into it, but think about the two adverse situations that he faced in his postseason debut at this point, right? You talk about the concussion in game number 3 of the first round against Portland. Comes back in the very next game, scores 27. He gets ejected this past game and then comes out tonight, hell on wheels, the way that he performed throughout all 4 quarters, man. Offense, defense, altering shots at the rim, scoring from all 3 levels, encouraging his teammates, getting other guys involved. Victor Wembanyama just flat out special with what he was able to do here tonight. And now the Spurs with a 3-2 series lead as game number 6 going to travels back to Target Center out in Minnesota. We talked about the flopping epidemic earlier in this postseason. SGA, one of the known foul baiters in the league. According to Ewald, I don't view him as this foul baiting monster. I think he's just super talented and knows how to manipulate the rules. But flopping has become a huge topic of conversation. And I think the way that the postseason is officiated has become a huge topic of conversation. What I don't like is the amount of complaining that we're hearing about calls or lack thereof. Remember Jaylen Brown on his stream. I told you all, I love player podcasts. I love, you know, just how genuine and honest and transparent the guys are, because it's different. You know, the type of answers that you're going to get on a player's live stream versus them in a one-on-one intimate interview with a reporter that they may or may not trust. So it's different. So I loved hearing JB on his platform. I didn't like what he was saying, right? It's annoying. It's silly. Doesn't make a whole lot of sense. Complaining about officials, and rightfully so, he got fined by the NBA. I expect a fine to be levied down to Pistons head coach JB Bickerstaff. He had this to say about the officiating after last game.
2: It's unacceptable. It is. You know, we didn't do enough, obviously, to help ourselves, and I'll start there. But, you know, ever since we came to Cleveland, the whistle has changed. You know, there's no way that one guy on their team shoots more free throws than our team. You know, we're not a settle team. We're not a jump shooting team. You know, we drive the ball, attack the paint. You know, so what was done out there tonight, you know, it's frustrating. But, you know, we can't allow that to be the reason why, because we didn't play well enough and play to the best of our capabilities. But again, you look at the foul count, you look at the disparity, and that's hard to overcome. And you wonder, you know, the reason why. It's interesting, you know, since Kenny made his comments publicly about, you know, us, the whistle's changed in this series.
1: JB Bickerstaff, respectfully, brother, I love everything you've done. I'm happy for you that you got the Pistons to the 1 seed. I'm happy, you know, that you're in a, you know, hotly contested series to go to the conference finals. Shut the hell up. Nobody wants to hear you complain and moan and groan about lack of calls. How about the 18 turnovers that your team had last game? How about that, pal? What role did that play? What role did that play in you guys getting your ass stomped? Huh? What about your inability to contain Donovan Mitchell? You made Donovan Mitchell look like prime Michael Jordan, yet you want to complain about officiating. Do better, JB Bickerstaff. For a team that's as big and bad and rough and tough as the Pistons, for them, of all teams, for their head coach, to be complaining about officiating? Do better. I expect more. I hold you because you're the big bad. The big bad rough and tough Pistons. I hold you to a higher standard. So to hear the leader, to hear the captain of that ship, to hear him whine the way that he did, unacceptable. Unacceptable. I'll be real. Every bald person I know is tough as nails. Literally. When you make the choice to cut your hair off, when you make the choice to go bald, there is a sense of balls that you got to have, man. There's a toughness, a roughness about you. J.B. Bickerstaff may be the softest bald man in America. Getting up on the podium, complaining about officiating and lack of free throws. In a game in which your team turned it over 18 times. A game in which you let Donovan Mitchell go for damn near 50. Yet the first thing that came out of your mouth when you got up to the podium was officiating. Pistons fans out there, I don't know how that makes you feel. I don't know if that makes you more confident in your unquestioned leader, J.B. Bickerstaff. But me, I'm writing it down. I'm tallying it up. It's noted. Some may say, oh, you're overreacting totally, Linnell. It's just a post-game press conference. This is May. This is the playoffs. This is where you find out who the phony tough is and who's the crazy brave. And the Detroit Pistons, yeah, they look good at home. But when they had to take the fight to Cleveland, when they had to pack their bags and take their show on the road, they looked human. And now we sit here, tied up at two games apiece, waiting, just waiting for what's going to happen coming up Thursday night. I can't wait. But J.B. Bickerstaff, it's a bad look, bro. It is a bad, bad look. You all can check out my look if you check out the live stream. You can stream us every night here on Westwood One Sports Night on X. It is at N-E-L-L underscore B-T-P. And on YouTube, just search Westwood One Sports Night. Paul Murray going to join us live from Los Angeles coming up in the final hour of Power. He was in the locker room yesterday as we saw the end of an era potentially in Los Angeles as the Lakers got swept in the Western Conference semis by SGA and the Oklahoma City Thunder. What was the vibe in the locker room, and did we see LeBron play his final game as a member of the Lakers? We'll chew on that and a whole lot more with our pal Law Murray of The Athletic. He's set to join us coming up at about 2 a.m. Eastern time. I'm a huge fan of Jamie Foxx. I think he's one of the more talented brothers in the world. When you can sing and dance and act and seduce women at 58 years old the way that he does, he's one of my idols, man. Love me some Jamie Foxx. Later on in the show, we're going to tell you why Jamie Foxx, and maybe some of you all out there as well, have lost your damn minds. I go by the youngest in charge, right? I never try to discriminate when it comes to age, but there are certain things that got to stop when you reach a certain age. We'll get to that and a whole lot more here on Westwood One Sports Night. 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It is at N-E-L-L underscore BTP. I say it all the time, right? When teams fall short of expectations during the NBA playoffs, there are usually sweeping consequences that follow. We're going to talk about and look ahead at some teams that fell short in the NBA postseason here in this midnight hour. But the NBA draft lottery was Sunday. I told you all the Washington Wizards were the big fat winners. They landed the number one pick overall. We told you the Indiana Pacers yesterday were the biggest losers of the NBA draft lottery. With Indiana losing as a consequence, there was one big fat winner. That winner, the Los Angeles Clippers. What should they do coming up in June's draft with the fifth overall pick? I'll tell you that and a whole lot more coming up next here on Westwood One Sports Tonight. Whitney Young is in charge, Linnell Willingham. Don't go anywhere. We'll be back in a moment.
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p.m. Eastern Time. A lot more to get into, including a trip to Los Angeles coming up top of the 2 o'clock hour. We'll go out live to La La Land, where our pal Law Murray of The Athletic is going to join us. He was in the locker room last night after the Lakers had their season ended at the hands of the Oklahoma City Thunder. We'll get the vibes of that Los Angeles locker room, and we'll ask Law himself what he thinks is next for one LeBron James. Coming up here in this 12 o'clock hour on the East Coast. We appreciate you being here, by the way, however you're choosing to do so. In this 12 o'clock hour on the East Coast, we'll let you hear from the Lakers general manager, Rob Pelinka. He addressed the media this afternoon and gave an update on a bunch of hot-button topics surrounding the Lakers, including the future of one LeBron James, the future of one Austin Reeves, and then just how involved is Luka Doncic going to be when it comes to the decision-making process of the Lakers coming up this offseason. That and a whole lot more coming up here in this midnight hour. I mentioned yesterday, that my Washington Wizards were the big winners of the NBA draft lottery, coming up with the number one overall pick. I told you that the Indiana Pacers were the big losers. They had a 48% chance of losing the first-round pick that they had. That first-round pick ultimately gets conveyed to the Clippers, who are now all of a sudden picking fifth. And the LA Clippers are a very fascinating franchise going into this offseason because you have a win-now roster, but when you think about the landscape of the Western Conference, they're not ready to win now. If I was the Los Angeles Clippers, there is only one move that I am making this offseason with that number five overall pick, and it's not sticking in picking a player. The Los Angeles Clippers should do everything they can to maximize their time with Kawhi Leonard. In today's day and age, it's really rare to draft a rookie and have him come in and give you championship-level performance in year number one. There is a development process that has to go on. So if you're the Clippers, I don't really think, when you talk about the timeline of their franchise, they don't have a lot of time to just sit around and wait for a young cat to develop. So what should the Clippers do? I think the Clippers are the prime destination for one Giannis Antetokounmpo. I think the L.A. Clippers, in terms of what Milwaukee is looking for, I think the Clippers have everything that the Bucks should want in exchange for

why not acquire a package of players and the number 5 overall pick to finally rip the Band-Aid off of this Giannis Antetokounmpo boo-boo, is the best way that I can put it. John Horst, Jimmy Haslam, the time is now in terms of ripping the Band-Aid off. And from the Clippers' perspective, if you're Steve Ballmer, if you're Tyronn Lue, you just opened up the newest arena in all of the association, and you didn't get a chance to play postseason basketball there. The Clippers, they don't have time to retool and rebuild and wait for youngsters to grow and develop. The time for the LA Clippers to win is now. The championship window for the LA Clippers is now. And the great part about it, from LA's perspective, Kawhi Leonard just played the best basketball of his career, just registered the best statistical season of his career. I know he's somebody whose career has been maligned by injuries, but last year you saw it, Kawhi Leonard's got an extra bounce in his step. Kawhi Leonard is still amongst the top players in all of the NBA. So if you're LA, it is on you to leave no stone unturned in terms of putting a perennial championship playoff contender around Kawhi Leonard, who's under contract for 2 more seasons here. So for the LA Clippers, there's only really one thing to do here. You're going to have to match salaries. I put it in the trade machine earlier, and I was having a ball with it. This is what the LA Clippers would have to move off of. They would have to move off of the expiring contract of John Collins. They would have to move off of Bogdan Bogdanovich. They would have to move off of Derrick Jones Jr. The salaries match. The salaries match. You're able to make it work. The 5th pick, John Collins, Bogdan Bogdanovich, Derrick Jones for Giannis Antetokounmpo. Now, here's the thing, if we're being realistic about it, right? If I'm the Milwaukee Bucks, it's probably going to take a little bit more than the 5th pick based off of what you gave me back in return. John Collins' expiring contract is an asset. But outside of that, what did you get in return that's really going to help you replenish the roster post-Giannis? So if you're LA, maybe it's 2 first-round picks that you have to move off of. Maybe it's a total of 3 first-round picks, that you have to move off of. But the bottom line is, if you are the Clippers, what other avenue, what other method is out there in order for you to get better? How else do you retool your roster? How else do you get this team back in contention in what is a loaded Western Conference? How else do you do it? How else do you do it? And when it comes to the Milwaukee Bucks, think about it from their perspective. In a draft that is chock full of franchise-altering talents, you have the opportunity to have not one, but 2 picks within the top 10. They're already slated to pick 10th. You move off of Giannis, now you've got the 5th pick and the 10th pick. Imagine if you are the Milwaukee Bucks and you're moving off of Giannis Antetokounmpo and you're trying to replenish your roster. You're trying to set yourselves up for the future. Imagine walking away with Darius Acuff and Jaxel Lendenborg. Imagine walking away from the draft with Darius Acuff and Adi Mara. Like, there's so many different combinations you can get at 5 and 10 to where you really, really, really can replenish yourself and set yourselves up for success long-term post-Giannis. What other trade package that's been out there, that's been offered, is better than the possibility of having 2 picks within the top 10?

0: The Miami Heat, trading with them, yeah, it'll get you Tyler Hero. That's great. Whose ceiling is going to be higher in the NBA, Darius Acuff or Tyler Hero? Who's going to be a better pro? If you are the powers that be in Milwaukee, you have to strongly consider this. And it goes back to the conversation we had the other night. I know what some of you all think. Loyalty is everything for some of you. Not for me. The NBA, pro sports, period, is a business. The Milwaukee Bucks have no business worrying about what Giannis prefers. The Milwaukee Bucks simply should be worried about the Milwaukee Bucks. Getting back the best return possible is all that matters. It's all that matters. It's all that should matter. Now, here's the interesting part of this. There was another report that came out earlier today. And I believe this was from Mark Stein, longtime ESPN NBA reporter, now independent, got his own Substack. For whatever reason, people are still playing this stupid game of, well, maybe Giannis doesn't get traded at all anyway. I guarantee you, by the time the Wizards are on the clock at pick number one overall, Giannis Antetokounmpo will not be a member of the Milwaukee Bucks. Point blank. Point blank. Now, the big question is, if you're Milwaukee, they're not the only team talking about the Clippers. They're not the only team that is strapped and armed with a top five pick that would theoretically be interested in Giannis. If you're the Memphis Grizzlies, I know everyone looks at the Memphis Grizzlies and go, man, you got to tear this thing down to the studs. You've already moved off for Jaren Jackson. You've moved off of Desmond Bain. Feels like John Morant is next. Wouldn't Giannis Antetokounmpo be the perfect player to play with John Morant? Wouldn't Giannis Antetokounmpo be the perfect player to help usher in a new era of Grizzlies basketball? I'll even take it a step further. This is the more fascinating idea. If you are the Milwaukee Bucks, the fourth pick in this draft, clearly, right, a lot more valuable than the fifth pick because there is a consensus of who the top four guys are in this class. A.J. Dabonsa, Darren Peterson, Cam Boozer, Caleb Wilson. If you get the fifth pick, you're guaranteed almost to lose out on one of the top four prospects in this class. That brings us to the Chicago Bulls, an organization that has been in ruins for years now. Life after Derrick Rose, life after Jimmy Butler has not been fruitful for the Bulls and their fan base. This is the type of swing that you make, Chicago. I know the responsible thing is to draft Caleb Wilson or just draft Cam Boozer and build around them. How long are Bulls fans going to be okay with reveling in mediocrity? How long are Bulls fans going to be, you know, okay with being the bottom feeders of the Eastern Conference? Go out and make a swing. Go out and make a move that gets people excited. Go out and make a move that'll light a fire under your fan base. Go out and make a move that will get the city of Chicago to give a damn about Bulls basketball again. Because right now, who gives a rat's ass about the Chicago Bulls? Honestly. Traded away their two damn best players and they flourished in their new destinations. Kobe White, Ayo Dosunmu. The Bulls are allergic to making good decisions. This would be a good decision. Caleb Wilson is no surefire thing. Cameron Boozer is no surefire thing. You know what you're getting in Giannis Antetokounmpo. You know what it is and what it ain't when it comes to Giannis Antetokounmpo. Pairing him up with Bouzelis, that's something to get Bulls Nation excited. That's something that should reinvigorate Chicago's fan base. That's something that should move the needle. The question is the new front office in Chicago, are they going to be on board with it? Here's the other piece of this thing. The Bulls are also flush with cap space. Something like $50-plus million to go out and spend this offseason. How about a little Giannis Antetokounmpo recruiting here? Who wants to come play with Giannis? If you're Chicago, that's the way more intriguing scenario than hoping and praying that Caleb Wilson reaches the ceiling, than hoping and praying that Cameron Boozer reaches his ceiling. The old adage is scared money don't make no money. In pro sports, you got to take risks. It matters. The elite organizations in this sport, they take chances. I know it may be frowned upon. I know it's not going to be a consensus thought or opinion. But, man, this is the NBA. You don't have forever to turn an organization around. You don't have forever to rebuild a franchise. What better way to expedite your rebuild than by acquiring Giannis Antetokounmpo and friends? Because here's the thing. With all the cap space that you got, you could absorb Giannis and several other marquee free agents out there. And I know it, right? Free agency is not how your team build in the year 2026. But if you're Chicago, you add Giannis to your core, all of a sudden, the other holes on your roster become a lot smaller. All of a sudden, the avenue, the path to being a contender in the Eastern Conference becomes a lot more clear. Not if you don't take the risk. Not if you don't make the move. 310-840-4910 is the number. Giannis Antetokounmpo, open for business. The Bucks, open for business when it comes to a Giannis Antetokounmpo trade. I've given you two very realistic destinations, two very realistic scenarios. A trade to Los Angeles for the number 5 overall pick and a package of players, or a trade to Chicago for the 4th pick and a package of players. What should the Bucks do? 310-840-4910 is the number. We'll take your calls on that. Plus, Rob Pelinka, the GM of the Los Angeles Lakers, he spoke earlier this afternoon and gave some insight into what is next out in Southern California. We'll let you hear from Rob Pelinka. Let's take your calls next.
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0: out with you. A lot more to get to, including a trip to Los Angeles. Pal Law Murray going to join the program coming up top of the 2 o'clock hour on the East Coast. I mentioned it earlier. I'm a huge, huge Jamie Foxx fan. I think he's super talented, singing, dancing, acting, the writing, the whole nine. Jamie Foxx and some of you all out there need to stop participating in one certain activity once you reach a certain age. That is what they call a tease in the industry. We'll get to Jamie Foxx a little bit later on in the program. Right now, though, I want to get to the Los Angeles Lakers once again. Last night was tough if you're a fan of the Lakers, right? Watching that group go down in the fashion that they did was tough, but it shouldn't have been a surprise to anyone. No Luka, Austin Reeves not at 100%, and LeBron James at 41, 42, 43, however old he is. Too damn old to be the number one option, I'll tell you that. What the Lakers have proved here throughout the course of the regular season and throughout this postseason run as well, the Los Angeles Lakers have been the worst-run franchise in the NBA since Rob Pelinka took over as the general manager in 2017. And this year was no different. From a roster construction standpoint, and some people are going to say, well, who else were they supposed to bring in, Linnell? Night in and night out, they trotted out the worst 1-2 punch at center in the NBA between DeAndre Ayton and Jackson Hayes. You think about Luka Doncic and the style of player that he is and what he had success with in Dallas. I'll tell you what, Derek Lively, Daniel Gafford, no one would ever mistake them for DeAndre Ayton or Jackson Hayes. And I'm not sitting here acting like, you know, Daniel Gafford and Derek Lively are two super bigs in this league. They're average players. Average. But there is a certain skill set that your five-man needs to have when playing with Luka Doncic, when trying to maximize one Luka Doncic. So for Rob Pelinka and company to put this roster together, basically with their eyes closed, it felt like they did a fantasy draft on 2K. That's how they put the roster together. When you think about it from that context, it shouldn't be a surprise that the Lakers got bounced in the fashion that they did. It shouldn't be a surprise that there are a bunch of questions facing this group moving forward. Rob Pelinka gave some insight earlier today in terms of what's next for the Los Angeles Lakers. The first thing that he mentioned, I was purely fascinated by. Rob Pelinka says the Lakers will be hiring a pair of assistant general managers. Pelinka says one will be in charge of scouting and development, and the other will be in charge of data, strategy, and analytics. AKA, this is Rob Pelinka saying, I don't know what the hell I'm doing. From a scouting standpoint, from a development standpoint, from an analytics standpoint, from a data standpoint, my head's between my ass, and I'm clueless. When you look at the draft track record of the Los Angeles Lakers, I say it all the time, and we said it here last night on this show. If LeBron James didn't bring his happy ass to Los Angeles, where would the Lakers be right now? They would be the bottom feeders of the Western Conference. LeBron James single-handedly saved the Lakers from becoming totally irrelevant. Why have the Lakers been irrelevant? Why have the Lakers been irrelevant? Because year in and year out, Rob Pelinka vomits down his leg when it comes to making decisions in the NBA draft. I will give you the draft track record since 2017. All of the piss-poor-ass decisions that Rob Pelinka has made. In 2017, his first draft as the man, his first draft in charge, he made the fireable offense and decision of selecting Lonzo Ball over Jason Tatum, number two overall. And honestly, I should just stop there. in terms of the mistakes that he made. Because that one right there is what you call a franchise-altering mistake. Imagine how much different the outlook of the Lakers would be if they had Jason Tatum. Would LeBron have even come to town? You wouldn't have had to beg and plead for someone else's star because you would have drafted and developed your own. Something that the Lakers, over the course of the past 20-plus years, have had no ability to do. They cannot consistently draft and develop talent. 2018, they took Mo Wagner in a draft in which Jalen Brunson goes in the second round after you. Robert Williams goes late in the first round after you. I can continue to do this all night long in terms of his draft blunders and his draft mistakes. You're not going to ever bat 1,000 when it comes to the draft. It's a total crapshoot. But some of his misses are egregious. 2020. I don't know, there's this two-way superstar. There's this all-defensive player that's starring right now in the Western Conference semis for the Timberwolves. I think his name is Jaden McDaniels. Oh, he was also a draft pick of the Los Angeles Lakers. Then they decided to trade him for Dennis freaking Schroeder. So if you're a Laker fan out there, and you're questioning why with Luka Doncic your future isn't so bright, it's because of the folks who are in charge. It's because of the decision makers in Los Angeles, Rob Pelinka being the main culprit. But as we talked about last night, the Lakers have tough decisions to make. They do. We don't know what LeBron James is going to choose to do. We don't know what Austin Reeves is going to choose to do. I want to start with him, though. We've been talking about it the last couple of days. I brought it up first last week when he first made his return. Austin Reeves in this postseason clearly has not looked like the dude we saw that had a career year in the regular season. He's been sped up. The physicality's bothered him. And he doesn't look like a guy that should be the number one option or the number two option on a basketball team. But for him, lucky for him, he's got a $14 million player option for the 2026-2027 season. Based off of what he did throughout the course of the regular season, there's no way in hell we're going to see Austin Reeves opt into that player option. If he chooses to opt out, the most he can sign for elsewhere, 4 years, $177 million. The most he can sign with the Lakers, 5 years, $239 million. Rob Pelinka and the two future GMs that you're about to hire, don't be stuck on stupid. If the Lakers decide to give Austin Reeves a 5-year Supermax contract, everybody in the organization deserves to be fired. Bottom line, you let Austin Reeves go get overpaid by some other stupid franchise. How about you finally make a move with some foresight? You know in your heart of hearts, that Austin Reeves is not the guy. You know in your heart of hearts that he can't be the second best player on a championship team. You know that. So why mess around and pretend as if you're going to pay him? That's exactly what Rob Pelinka did earlier this afternoon. Here is current Lakers GM Rob Pelinka speaking earlier about what is next when it comes to Austin Reeves and his future in Los Angeles.
1: In terms of Austin, Austin Reeves started his NBA odyssey actually with the Lakers on that court right over there. I remember it was a draft workout. In fact, I was talking to Austin last night. He was having a pregame meal talking about how drained and exhausted he was by the draft workout process and that somehow he mustered up strength to have a great Lakers workout. I remember actually being here with my son on that court watching that, which is one of the turning points of getting him here, just that workout and how he approached it. But he started his journey here as a Laker and has made it very clear to us that he wants his journey to continue as a Laker. And we feel the same way. We want his odyssey to continue to unfold in the purple and gold. As you know, Dave, there's rules and timing to all of that, but I think both sides have made it abundantly clear that we want to work something out where he continues his prolific career here.
0: If you're a Laker fan out there, whatever they choose to do with Austin Reeves, as long as it doesn't end up in a max contract, I think you'll be fine. But the reality is, if you're the Lakers, like, even if you do bring back Austin Reeves, right, you still would have to bring back LeBron James. See, earlier this afternoon, Pelinka referenced the stretch during the month of March in which the Lakers went 16-2. And that was when you first saw LeBron buy in to being the third option. It's when you first saw him buy in to being that third option. They went 16-2, big-time wins over all the top teams in the West. I said it before the playoffs started. There was no team that needed to be healthy going in more than the Lakers, because the Lakers needed to figure out what they had in this group in the postseason. It's one thing to see it during an 18-game stretch during the regular season, but seeing it during the postseason is different. Seeing it in the NBA's second season is different. When the defense ratchets up, when the intensity is a lot higher, it's different. The Lakers, to their credit, for whatever decision they choose to make this offseason, the one thing they always have up their sleeve and in their back pocket, if you're Rob Pelinka, is they never saw the best version of themselves in the postseason. Why? Because your top two scoring options, Luka Doncic and Austin Reeves, were never healthy. They were never healthy. So if you're a Lakers fan out there and you're thinking about the possibility of running it back, that's what it seems like the Lakers are open to doing. That, to me, would be the stupidest decision possible. Running it back, to me, is not the option here for the Los Angeles Lakers. How do you run it back? You run it back by getting Austin Reeves to re-sign to a team-friendly deal. You also run it back by getting LeBron James to commit to you for one or two more seasons. Here is Rob Pelinka talking about the future of one LeBron James in Los Angeles.
1: In terms of LeBron, we probably haven't seen a player that has honored the game to the extent that he's honored the game. He's given so much to his teammates, to this organization. And the thing we want to do more than anything else is honor him back. And I think the first order of business there is allowing him to spend the time he needs to decide what his next step are. Does he want to play another year in the NBA? And that'll be, as he said to you guys last night, family time, I think time with his inner circle. And we just want to honor that for him. Of course, any team, including ours, would love to have LeBron James on their roster. That's a blessing in itself, just with what he does.
0: Rob Pelinka stating the obvious. Here's the other thing about this. Rob can play nice in front of the media all he wants. Rob Pelinka last year, when they made the move for Luka Doncic, that was Rob Pelinka in the Lakers, from my vantage point, taking their organization back. That was them taking power back from Clutch Sports, LeBron James, and Rich Paul. They traded Anthony Davis in the middle of the night. No one knew. LeBron wasn't consulted. Rich Paul wasn't consulted. Anthony Davis wasn't consulted. So when we hear Rob Pelinka talk about LeBron taking his time to make a decision, he knows in his heart of hearts, I don't see a scenario in which LeBron James returns to L.A. I don't. And as a LeBron fan, I'm praying to God that it doesn't happen. I want LeBron to go somewhere where he can genuinely compete to win championships. And at this current juncture, how in the hell do you trust Rob Pelinka and the Lakers to put together a championship roster, even with LeBron, Luka, and Austin Reeves? I just don't trust them. The next big domino to fall for the Lakers is really Luka Doncic and what his future holds in Los Angeles. He just signed an extension, yes, but he's under contract for the 26-27 season. And then the 27-28 season, he's got a player option. What does the future of the Lakers look like? If you're Luka, should you trust that this organization can put a championship contender around you? If I was Luka, I wouldn't. You watch, like I said earlier, you watched what I had success with in Dallas. Daniel Gafford, Derek Lively, two rim-running bigs, yet your ass, Rob Pelinka, brought me DeAndre Ayton and Jackson Hayes. 2 7-foot softies cosplaying NBA centers. Come on. Could have done a hell of a lot better if you were Rob Pelinka and the Lakers. If I was Luka, I wouldn't trust it. Here's Rob Pelinka talking about the future of Luka Doncic and whether or not they'll be consulting him this time around on offseason decisions.
2: Luka, knowing that he's kind of the North Star of this franchise right now, and has he communicated to the front office what he would like the team to look like going into next season?
1: Yeah, I think the key word is that's an ongoing collaborative process. It's not, hey, I want X, Y, and Z. So we're in constant communication with him and his team. I plan on seeing him before he takes off to go home and spend some time with his daughters. We're going to get together, I think, on Friday or Saturday. So ongoing dialogue. He's an incredible partner. His basketball IQ on the court is something we get to see, I think, as fans. JJ and I get to see his basketball knowledge in terms of other players in the league and the way he wants to play and who he wants to play with. His knowledge base is vast, and so those dives and collaborations with him are actually really inspirational. And he also does it in a way where he wants to do his job great, and he wants to let JJ do his job great and let me do my job great. So they really are productive conversations through that lens.
0: Well, something's going to have to give here when it comes to Luka and the Los Angeles Lakers in terms of, well, what do we do next? How do we move forward and ensure that all parties are equally, you know, pleased and on board for what the plan is moving forward? Because there's got to be a plan moving forward. There's got to be. There's got to be a plan post-LeBron. There's got to be a plan if LeBron decides to ultimately come back. Why the hell is this doing this? And as things currently sit, that plan doesn't seem too concrete. The Lakers got to figure out here, though, what Austin Reeves is going to do, what LeBron James is going to do. If both of those two dudes decide that they want to return, the ball is then in Los Angeles' court in terms of, well, do we want them back? I say it all the time about the NBA postseason. When you fall short of expectations, there are usually sweeping consequences that come. We await the consequences that come for the Los Angeles Lakers. When we come back, I'll tell you the consequences I foresee coming for the Denver Nuggets, who also failed to meet expectations here during this 26th postseason. That's next here on Westwood One Sports.
3: 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And who's done? We're just a few games away from the NBA Finals. 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
1: You know, I'm actually glad that you came back from break with this. Because little do you all know out there in the American public, those of you that are listening coast to coast here on Westwood One Sports, we're about 48 hours away from what should be considered a national damn holiday. Midnight, May the 15th, the boy dropping once again. This is a 24/7 network. We honestly, once the album drops, and it'll happen while Josh Graham is on the air here on Westwood One Sports Night. Once the album drops, Josh should just cut the show and play the album the rest of the night on repeat. And then it would get repeated again because his show gets repeated. So there we go.
2: He'd sue us.
1: leave it to our resident Aubrey Graham hater to bring up the fact that he
2: Graham.
1: Would... Lawbury Graham is what you're calling him. Yeah, he probably would sue us. Are you excited, Denton, for Friday?
2: Man, I'm not listening to that trash. I'll take your word for it. I'm not listening.
1: You're not going to listen to Iceman?
2: But I haven't listened to a Drake album since 2018.
1: Jeez Louise.
2: This ain't no bit. His music is not... I don't shake my ass at the club. there's no ass shaking over here.
1: He makes more than ass shaking music. I expect him to poetically eviscerate Kendrick Lamar, formerly on an album.
2: Why?
1: I expect him to respond. Why? You're saying, like, why would he go back into that
2: bag?
1: You
2: want to go back to get jumped? You know, did I mention the lawsuit where he's suing?
1: Oh, you did.
2: Where he said a diss track gave him emotional instability? Did you?
1: Well, he was. Well, hold on. The lawsuit was valid. Let me not say the lawsuit was valid.
2: It was not valid.
1: What he was trying to claim, the guy accused him of being a pedophile.
2: He said it too. He welcomed it. He literally said the Epstein angle is what I expected. And then he went to the lawyers. I don't know how you're a fan of that dude. He represents all the things that you aren't as a person, because you're a good person. And he's not.
1: I just like his music. I don't know if I like him. It's his music. You can't deny that he is arguably the greatest rap artist of the 2000s.
2: I can't deny that. I don't like his music. I also, you can't deny his BBL either. Fake ass abs.
1: Any BBL allegations that are being put out there about one Aubrey Drake Graham, I have to live with them. I don't know whether he has a BBL or not. I'm not going to find out whether he has a BBL or not. I actually do not prefer. I do not prefer BBLs. I was having a conversation in here the other day. I told you, Dan, with my cousin, with my brother. I'm like, yo, I think Savannah James is one of the top five most beautiful black women walking God's green earth. Why? Because she's all natural. No plastic surgeries. Doesn't wear a whole lot of makeup. Just a little bit of foundation. Maybe draws an eyebrow or two on here or there. Shout out Savannah James, man. Shout out to Savannah James. We had a lot more to get to, including a trip to the house that Savannah James built out in Los Angeles. Crypto.com Arena is where we'll find our pal, Law Murray. He's going to check in with the program. He was in the locker room yesterday as the Lakers got bounced by the Oklahoma City Thunder in a clean sweep, leaving us to ask the question of what is next when it comes to the Los Angeles Lakers. I'll tell you what could potentially be next for the Lakers. We keep asking, well, how are they going to put a team, how are they going to put a championship contender around Luka Doncic? How are they going to get Luka to stay satisfied there in La La Land? Well, can I bring a theory to the show here tonight? Luka Doncic, as I mentioned, has a player option coming up for the 28-29 season. There is one player out in the Western Conference who is quite fond of one Luka Doncic. His name is Nikola Jokic. The 2026-27 season is going to be the last dance for Nikola Jokic in Denver with the Nuggets. I say it all the time, right? when you fail to meet expectations in the postseason, there are usually sweeping consequences that follow. The Denver Nuggets, since Nikola's gotten there, have done a horrible job putting together a championship roster around him. Guess what Nikola Jokic has after this year? That's why I'm calling the 26-27 season the last dance for Nikola Jokic. He's got a player option for the 27-28 season. He's got a player option for the 28-27 season. I looked at my crystal ball and I can see it now. Shams Charania update coming across the ticker. Breaking news. Nikola Jokic opts out of his contract with the Denver Nuggets to sign in Los Angeles with the Lakers. Wouldn't that shake up the NBA? I think it's more of a reality than maybe some of you out there give it a chance to be. Honestly. If we do not get a Nikola Jokic extension before training camp opens up, this will be Nikola Jokic. This will be his last year in Denver with the Nuggets. Because what are they waiting for here? What are they waiting for? What are they waiting for? They had their front office come out and lay it on the cutting room floor saying, hey, everyone is tradable except for one Nikola Jokic. They're fighting like hell to try and retool that roster while staying atop the Western Conference, while staying a top four seed within the Western Conference. But they're another team that is facing the realities of dealing with the new rules in the NBA. The second apron and the new way of team building in 2026. Denver's got to shake a leg or lose one, as I like to say. And I'm telling you now, if you do not see a Nikola Jokic extension, if you do not see a Nikola Jokic extension by the time training camp opens up, he's as good as gone. I fully expect him to opt out of his player option next offseason to become a member of the Los Angeles Lakers. A lot more to get to here on a Tuesday night edition of Westwood One Sports Night, taking you coast to coast with the youngest in charge and L. Willingham. We'll have Law Murray stop by top of the 2 o'clock hour. When we come back, I'll tell you why Shai Gilgeous-Alexander is the best NBA guard since Michael Jordan. Next.
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1: 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Talk to text line wide open for you, 310-840-4910. If you're just now joining us, I thought tonight, in the game we got out of Victor Wembanyama, it solidified his case as the best player in the NBA at 22 years of age. He is someone that, as we continue to watch these playoffs unfold, the thing that I'm most impressed by with him, the two most adverse situations he's been in this postseason, the concussion that caused him to miss game three, and then this past game, getting ejected, the way that he responded off of the concussion was masterful. The way that he responded off of the ejection tonight was masterful. The thing that continues to separate him is not just what he's able to do on the floor, right? The stats, the numbers that he puts up, those alone, out of this world. His regular season was unprecedented. What he's done throughout the course of this postseason is unprecedented. Think about it. In the regular season, he's barely cracking 30 minutes a night. He didn't even average 30 minutes a night on the season. Yet, you saw him give you 25, 12, 3 assists on 51% shooting. Tonight, what we saw from him was him answer the test and him answer the bell, so to speak, in terms of the biggest question we had. How is he going to deal with the physicality of the postseason? How is he going to deal with getting bumped around by the Minnesota Timberwolves? Naz Reid, Rudy Gobert, Julius Randle, all taking turns on Victor Wembanyama. Played 12 minutes in game number four before being ejected. Tonight, clearly was the best player on the floor, and for my money, at 22 years old, is the best player in the land. 27 points, 17 rebounds, 5 assists, 3 blocks, and then his body language throughout the course of the night. He's not like your traditional foreign player. There is a swagger, there is a machismo, there is a charisma that he has that I think separates him from some of the other stars in this league. He 110% embraces the expectations that have been put on him. We have never in the history of this league seen a guy of his size be that skilled. He's already the most impactful defender of all time. Never have we ever witnessed someone turn a team into a jump shooting team at the rate that Victor Wembanyama does. You combine that with the heart, the mentality, and then the skill level offensively, he is a one of one. He is a one of one. We will never, ever see another Victor Wembanyama. We won't. The big question moving forward for Minnesota, or excuse me, for San Antonio, is going to be when he's not shooting the ball well, when the shot's not falling, will the other guys continue to step up? Kelton Johnson, Devin Vassell, De'Aaron Fox, Stephon Castle, Dylan Harper. Will those other guys continue to step up?

where Victor, the shot's not falling. There's going to be a night where he gets in foul trouble and isn't available to you. That is when I will measure what type of team San Antonio is. That is when I will measure whether or not this group can legitimately win the finals. Yeah, I know how I feel about them. They were my pick going into this postseason. We'll see if they can live up to that expectation. Victor Wembanyama, arguably the best player in the NBA, 25 years or younger. Another brother that's got a super strong case is the reigning defending MVP, Shai Gilgeous-Alexander. And as we sit here on May the 13th, getting geared up for the Western Conference Finals, Shai Gilgeous-Alexander is making a case to be the best guard this game has seen since Michael Jordan. And I know what people are going to say, oh, he's a foul baiter, he's a free throw merchant, so on and so forth. Stop him. Stop him. The bottom line is, say what you want. You can bitch and moan and whine and cry about how many free throws he shoots all you want. The bottom line is, you can't stop it. You can't stop it. And the numbers say that, guess what? You can't stop it. We're witnessing the fourth straight season with at least 30 points per game on 50% shooting. That hasn't been done since who? Michael freaking Jordan. Last year, during OKC's championship run, 15 30-point performances in the playoffs. Only Michael Jordan and Hakeem Olajuwon have had more in a single postseason. So when we talk about his greatness, let's not be shy about it. When we talk about just how good he is, let's not be shy about it. 6'6", two-way menace, creates for himself and others, can get to any spot on the floor effortlessly. Effortlessly. Why is he not the best guard in the NBA since Michael Jordan? You know what people are going to say? Kobe Bryant, Kobe Bryant, Kobe Bryant. That's the name that everyone's going to bring up. Well, guess what? At some point, maybe this will come off as a hot take or a super spicy take. Let's compare the two. Talking about Kobe Bryant and Shai Gilgeous-Alexander. Shai Gilgeous-Alexander is 27 years of age and is getting ready to more than likely hoist his second consecutive NBA Finals trophy. He's already a multi-time MVP, going to win it again this year. Kobe Bryant scored at this clip at times, yes. The separator for me with SGA and Kobe, the efficiency in which SGA is playing with offensively, shooting 55% from the field, the efficiency is the separator. And then defensively, SGA is one of the best perimeter defenders in the association right now. Now, Kobe Bryant, when he wanted to, locked up. Kobe Bryant, when he wanted to, play good defense. This is a part of who Shai is. And I'll even take it a step further, because to me, the greatness of Shai Gilgeous-Alexander is about a lot more than Shai Gilgeous-Alexander. Look at their team. Yeah, I can make the case that SGA is the best guard since Michael Jordan. The conversation that we're now going to have to engage in is if OKC wins the title again this year, they have to be considered amongst the best dynasties of all time. Here's the separator, right? When we talk about the 02, the 2000 Lakers, the team that three-peated, when we talk about Miami with LeBron, when we talk about the Bulls of the 90s, when we talk about Golden State in the 2017, 2018, 2019 era. Here's the difference between OKC and those teams and why I have so much respect for the way that this group was built. OKC is the first tanking team in history to have it go all the way. Sam Presti, who I consider to be the greatest

0: greatest executive in pro sports right now. He built this thing from the ground up. It took patience. It took calculated risk to get to this point, to where OKC is right now. And for that reason, I have a little bit more respect for what OKC has done compared to a Golden State, compared to the Miami Heat. The Heat aren't even in the conversation. That team was bought. Well, sometimes our sisters out there love to post on Instagram, built, not bought. That's what Sam Presti should do with the damn Oklahoma City Thunder. When they post their team picture, hashtag built, not bought. There's no BBL on the Oklahoma City Thunder. There was no liposuction for OKC. They went in the gym and worked out. They did their squats. They ate their rice and cabbage to get to where they're at right now. There was no supplement that got them there. They didn't go see Dr. Miami. OKC's homegrown. OKC was built from the ground up. And for that reason, I think they've got a legitimate case. If they're able to win the title again here this year, they've got a legitimate case to be considered one of the greatest dynasties of all time. And what's even more maddening about OKC, if you're, you know, a rival or a competitor of that group, look at the books. Look at the contracts that they've put together here. Look at the makeup of the roster. They're armed again with a top 15 pick. How does this slow down? How does this slow down? How does this get stopped? How does someone put an end to this? The only thing that's going to get in the way of Oklahoma City is injury. Injury in the San Antonio Spurs. Two things that can get in the way of OKC. Injuries in the San Antonio Spurs, both of which may be rearing its ugly head right now. Because Jalen Williams, guess what? Not available. I don't know what his status is going to be coming up here in the Western Conference Finals. As much as I love OKC, I'll tell you what. If they don't have Jalen Williams, they will not win the finals. If they do not have Jalen Williams, they will not advance out of the Western Conference Finals. They just won't. He is such a key cog to what they've been able to accomplish here. He's such a key cog to what they've been able to accomplish. Now, I know some people are going to be angry and upset about what I said about SGA. And maybe that was my whole intent and purpose. I think he's the best guard that the game's seen since Michael Jordan. I know there are some Kobe fans out there. When you talk about defense, I believe Kobe Bryant was an 11-time All-NBA defender. So clearly, Kobe's got his chops on that end of the floor, too. But damn it, argue with somebody you love. Maybe that's me. When it comes to their offensive ability, SGA is the more efficient and better offensive player compared to Kobe Bryant. I don't think it's close. Look at the numbers. Look at the shooting splits over the course of their careers. One guy has been uber efficient. One guy was a jack. And I'm not trying to disrespect Kobe Bryant at all. And I know in turn, that is what this sounds like. I know in turn, it sounds like we're doing everything we can to discredit Bean. Not at all what I'm trying to do. But the reality is, and a lot of our OGs out there are reluctant, you know, to come to this reality, to come to terms with this reality. We are currently in the golden age of NBA basketball. The talent that we see out there today, in today's day and age, the league has never been more talented. And I love when people bring up the Larry Birds and the, you know, Hakeem Olajuwons and the Kareem Abdul-Jabbars. I really didn't mean Hakeem. I meant Bird and Magic and so on and so forth. They were playing against HVAC technicians and plumbers and veterinarians, damn it. What these players are doing in today's day and age hits different. It just does. 840-4910 is the number. How about we do this? Let's open up the phones on this because I've said a lot here. 310-840-4910. I think Shai Gilgeous-Alexander is the best guard the NBA has seen since Michael Jordan. And I also think if the Oklahoma City Thunder, I think if they're able to go out and repeat this year, if they're able to get another championship under their belt, they've got to be elevated into the conversation of the greatest dynasties of all time. Am I tripping? Do you agree? Do you disagree? 310-840-4910. I want to double click on something I said earlier. And Denton, this is where I'll ask you to chime in here. Does Oklahoma City get any more credit for what I said? No BBL here, no Dr. Miami, no visit to the plastic surgeon in terms of they built this from the studs, from the ground up. It was built, not bought. They drafted, developed, and made shrewd moves to turn themselves into the powerhouse that they are.
1: I think it's fair. Sam Presti's had a hell of a run. I think most people wanted him out of there when they when the Durant thing kind of exploded and the Westbrook thing kind of exploded, and then you're like, all right, well, I guess we got to rebuild this thing. And
0: how do you retool?
1: He's the only person, arguably, in NBA history that could do something like this. I don't know how many other general managers would be able to do this or have done this. I mean, we've had a history of the NBA, a very long history. No one's done it quite like this.
0: It's been a masterclass in asset management from Sam Presti and the Oklahoma City Thunder. They have built this in a non-traditional way. They have built this in a way that is unique, unorthodox. But for the most part here, they have drafted and developed the talent that we see. They've tanked, and they've made shrewd moves in between the margins year in and year out to put themselves in this position. No bigger move, no better use of asset management, no better example of asset management than what they did to acquire Shai Gilgeous-Alexander and the trade that they pulled off with the LA Clippers. The foresight that Sam Presti showed in that move, the risk that Sam Presti took to make that move, is why we're sitting here today. What's the old adage? Scared money don't make no money. If Sam Presti would have tucked his tail between his legs, if Sam Presti would have tried to maintain the status quo, there would be no OKC dynasty. We wouldn't be witnessing what we're seeing here right now today, as they're on the verge of winning their second consecutive NBA championship. 310-840-4910 is the number. You can tweet at me as well. It is at NELL_BTP. A lot more to get to as we roll throughout the course of the show, including your calls. I've said a lot here over the past half hour. I think that Shai Gilgeous-Alexander is the best guard the NBA has seen since Michael Jordan. And I think if the Thunder are able to win it again coming up here this summer, they immediately enter the conversation of one of the best dynasties of all time. 310-840-4910 is the number. Let's go to Road out in Virginia wanting to chime in. Road, what's going on? Welcome into Westwood One Sports Night.
2: Yeah, Road in Virginia. I have to laugh when you talk about old school basketball. You know, modern basketball is great if you can flop, travel, and carry. Back in the day when we played, that was traveling and carrying. They used to call. They don't call that now. If you let Michael Jordan and Magic and those guys carry and travel and flop fast from the 60s, you would have seen some unbelievable basketball. Modern basketball is almost trash. That's my take.
0: Even the playoffs?
2: I mean, you don't really have any big men on the team. You got Wimby, you got the Joker, and Embiid here when healthy. Who else is good as a big man out there? watching those guys.
0: How does the lack of bigs, though, make the game worse? There's better guard play than there was back then. I'll tell you that. There are more athletic wings. There are more skilled offensive players. I'll tell you that.
2: If you can travel and carry and flop, you know, if I could have traveled and all that, I would have been a star.
0: You would have made it to the NBA too, huh, bro? Look,
2: no, I wouldn't have been in the NBA. I would have played. I was a shooter. They called bombing and carrying was called all the time. If these guys carry, then you could travel and take five steps.
0: Rhoda, I appreciate it, Carl. That's how you know we've reached a good part of the show. Where brothers is calling into the program talking about, if they would have allowed me to travel and flop and curry, I would have been in the NBA too. And if your grandmother had a mustache, she'd be your grandfather. And if I didn't tear my ACL on senior night, maybe I'd be in the damn National Football League. If it was a fifth, we'd be drunk as hell. 310-840-4910 is the number. Let's go out to Bernardo in Dallas. Wanting to chime in. Bernardo, welcome into Western Bowl Sports Night.
3: Hi, I just wanted to chime in and basically say I think we're forgetting about the last team to beat OKC was, Dallas when Luka was still there. And I still think that's their kryptonite is solid defense and solid role players around Luka, which we have yet to see, unfortunately. With the Lakers, but you know, I think people forget that they were the last team to beat OKC and SGA.
0: I think it's a fascinating point, my friend. I appreciate the call as always. We'll continue to take your calls on the other side of the break. Am I tripping? I think SGA is the best guard we've seen since Michael Jordan, and I think if the Thunder are able to hoist the title again this year, they enter the conversation of the best dynasties of all time. We'll take your calls on that. Plus, I'll tell you why Jamie Foxx needs to sit his horny ass down. That is next on Westwood One Sports Night.
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0: last night as the Lakers unfortunately had their season come to an end, getting swept by Shai Gilgeous-Alexander in the Oklahoma City Thunder. SGA and the Thunder will now await the winner of Spurs and T-Wolves. We'll recap Spurs and T-Wolves game five for you coming up in the final hour of Power as well. Victor Wembanyama went Kanye crazy in his return from his ejection. We'll get you a full-scale recap of that coming up next. We're also going to get into Jamie Foxx coming up here momentarily as well. Why are we talking about Jamie Foxx? Is he going to be performing at halftime on one of the games coming up? No. He's overly freaky, and we need to talk about it. 310-840-4910 is the number. I think Shai Gilgeous-Alexander is the best guard the NBA has seen since Michael Jordan. And I think if the Thunder are able to win it again this year, they enter the conversations of the best dynasties of all time. The Bulls of the 90s, the early 2000s Lakers, the Miami Heat of the 2010s, the Golden State Warriors that we saw at the tail end of the 2010s. Am I tripping? Or am I right on board with that? 310-840-4910 is the number. Let's go to Marquise out in Dallas wanting to chime in. Marquise, welcome into Westwood One Sports Night.
1: Hi. I don't believe that he's better than Kobe. I think you're tripping just a little bit on that. I don't think that his body of work has been put in to deem him that good, worthy of praise at this time. But I don't think that it won't be long that it will be.
0: You just think I'm a little bit too early to the party, is what you're saying?
1: Too, a little bit too early to the party, man.
0: But do you agree? So let me first ask, how old are you, Marquise?
1: I'm 27.
0: Okay, so you're right, a part of the youngest in charge with me, man. Look, are you my whole thing with this, and maybe you can hear this more than some others would be willing to hear. I think we're in the golden era of NBA basketball. I think the talent that we have in today's NBA, the star power that we have in today's NBA is not even comparable to what we saw in the 90s and the early 2000s. And for that reason, any accomplishment that happens in today's day and age, I give it a little bit more credence. It means a little bit more to me because of who they have to go against.
1: Far as the defense, I feel like it's less physical than this game.
0: But the playoffs is not. And I agree with you in the regular season, but in the playoffs, where we saw SGA last postseason give you 15 straight games of 30-plus points, like, that's where I go, you know?
1: Yeah, he did that.
0: I appreciate the call as always, brother. 310-840-4910 is the number here on Westwood One Sports Night. Is Shai Gilgeous-Alexander the best guard since Michael Jordan? And if OKC is able to win the finals this year, where are you putting them? Are they in the conversation of the best dynasties of all time? Early 2000s Lakers, 2010 Miami Heat, Golden State Warriors of the late 2010s, the Bulls of the 90s. 310-840-4910 is the number. Well, Linnell, why are you bypassing Kobe Bryant when talking about SGA? Here's the thing when it comes to Kobe. And I know what some people are going to say. Oh, the defense that they were playing back then, Linnell, was much more strenuous and physical. Shai can't control what era of basketball he's playing in. The numbers are the numbers. What did Jay-Z say? Numbers don't lie. Check the damn scoreboard. Check the stat book. SGA is in the midst of his fourth straight season with at least 30 points per game on 50% shooting. It hasn't been done, not since Kobe, but since Michael Jordan. Does Kobe have a postseason run of 15, 30-point performances in the playoffs? Last time I checked, no, he doesn't. No, SGA doesn't have the hardware that Kobe Bryant has yet. You know, to this point in his career. I get that. But as more time passes, as Shai's career gets deeper and deeper and further, I think the argument's going to become a moot point. 310-840-4910 49-10 is the number. Andrew is in North Carolina wanting to chime in. Andrew, welcome into Westwood One Sports Line, brother.
2: Oh, I appreciate it, Linnell. Yeah.
0: Appreciate you calling, you know, man.
2: Oh, absolutely. Marquise is right. You know, Kobe, definitely overlooked. Dwayne Wade. Got to look at rings. Kobe had five. Wade had three.
0: I don't.
2: He's got
0: I
2: one.
0: Hear you with
2: You're
0: the
2: talking
0: ring
2: about dynasties?
0: Thing.
2: You're talking about dynasties? I mean, yeah, they'll probably win it this year.
0: It's under contract. Their core is under contract for the foreseeable future. Shai Gilgeous-Alexander, Chet Holmgren, Jalen Williams, all signed to massive max extensions last offseason.
2: Absolutely. I agree with you. But are they all going to stay healthy? Are they all going to be content with their contracts and looking, you know, at the other side, you know, and saying, hey, maybe I want to go someplace else? I mean,
0: I think you're seeing it right. I think you're seeing it right now. The health is going to be something that impacts this group. I said it. As bullish as I am on this group, right? If they do not get Jalen Williams back, who has not played yet in this postseason, I don't see them advancing past the Spurs. So you're damn right. Health is going to be a huge determining factor in terms of just what type of heights they can reach.
2: Well, I mean, every franchise, you know, every dynasty, Detroit Pistons, 89-90, you know, guys, they saw, you know, the grass was greener on the other side. It happens everywhere. You know, you have success no matter what league. And
0: even with
2: you know,
0: this group,
2: people are going to move on, man. Their attitudes group, are going to change.
0: Even with this group, don't you see the way that they treat one another? Can't you tell how much they really enjoy each other's company? They're all in the same age. In the same age.
2: Oh,
0: bracket.
2: I've seen all the interviews. Suffered. I watched Holmgren the other night. Mm-hmm. But, you know, the thing is, man, I felt the same way about a girl I met 2 weeks ago. Now I don't feel the same way, you know, this week.
0: Hey, brother, you know, if there's anybody that that knows that feeling, it is your boy. You got to keep yourself
2: yeah,
0: entertained.
2: I know you get around, man. I know you like to, you know,
0: ho, ho, ho, now. We may
2: I'm
0: need
2: not
0: to start
2: calling you out, man.
0: We may need
2: but,
0: to start
2: you know,
0: opening
2: maybe
0: up the show with the Godfather's
2: Ultra. Maybe we got to check out different things.
0: I appreciate the call, brother. Enjoy the rest of your night, man. 310-840-4910. Can I make a special request coming back from break? Are we allowed to dip into the archives and play a little? Bow, bow, bow, bow, bow. It's the whole train. 310-840-4910 is the number. We're going to get into a ridiculous Jamie Foxx story coming up here momentarily. You would not believe what milestone he's getting ready to accomplish at 58 years of age. 310-840-4910. Benny out in Dallas wanting to chime in. Benny, what's going on, brother? Welcome into Westwood One Sports Night.
3: All right. How you doing tonight, LW, man?
0: I'm good.
3: It is a pleasure to listen to you, man, because I wholeheartedly agree with you on the Oklahoma thing. And I got to say this, you know, the point was that Kobe as a guard, Kobe played a lot of number fours. You know what I mean? He played on the wings a lot of the times, you know what I mean? Because they had a couple of smaller guys that played guard. Right. But I totally agree with you. The fact that, you know, Oklahoma City is like a homegrown, I don't know, bushel of superstars, you know, so to speak. But I totally agree with you, and I'll tell you something else. Well, man, look at here. These guys are going to be around for quite a while from now. You know what I mean? I'm 70 years old, man, and I watched Michael Jordan. I watched Kobe. I watched all these guys, and I've never seen a cohesiveness such as they got in Oklahoma City. These guys don't care about who's the superstar from night to night. They just want to win, and they enjoy playing basketball. And I think that's going to be the determining factor as to how long they last and how long they stay relevant. I mean, these guys are super. And the way they treat each other, it's almost unheard of. There are no ego.
0: They put their egos to the side. They all understand what's best for business, and they're willing to sacrifice whatever it takes for the common
3: right.
0: good of the team. Appreciate the call, brother. 310-840-4910 is the number. I think SGA is the best guard in basketball since Michael. And I think the Thunder, if they go back-to-back here this postseason, I think they enter the conversation of those great dynasties that we've seen here throughout the course of the NBA. We'll take your calls on that. Plus, I'll tell you why Jamie Foxx needs to wrap it up next here on Westwood One Sports.
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0: a.m. About an hour and change left to go here on a Tuesday night edition of Westwood One Sports Tonight. Whitney Youngest and Charles and L. Willingham getting you up to 3 a.m. Eastern Time. 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We're loaded at 310-840-4910. I do want to get back into the Western Conference semis while we have some time. Victor Wembanyama, a masterful performance tonight, bouncing back after the adversity he suffered the game prior, getting ejected, only playing 12 minutes. He came back tonight, willing his team to victory with a 27-point performance. We'll let you hear from Wemby and the rest of the Spurs coming up here momentarily. What we're talking about right now is this at 310-840-4910. As the youngest in charge here on this program, as the brash, bold, passionate 28-year-old that I am, the ball-knowing savant that I am as well, winky, wink, wink, wink, I know in my heart of hearts that what we're witnessing right now from Shai Gilgeous-Alexander, it's something special. What we're witnessing from Victor Wembanyama right now, as I mentioned, 22 years of age, best player in the sport. It's something special. But when it comes to SGA, there was a reluctance that I had, and maybe others had it as well, to really give him the flowers that he deserves because of the narrative that is, you know, out there about him as a free throw merchant, a foul baiter. I put all that to the side, and I look at this thing very concretely, very black and white, right? Shai Gilgeous-Alexander and what he has done over the past several years with Oklahoma City, this four-year run that he has been on, is unlike anything we've seen since y'all GOAT, Michael Jordan. I wanted to come on here tonight and say that Shai was better than Michael Jordan, but I didn't want to get canceled. You know what I'm saying? I wanted to have a job tomorrow afternoon, tomorrow evening. But no, the reality is, I think as each passing moment goes by, as each accomplishment, as each feat is accomplished by Shai Gilgeous-Alexander, his case, in my opinion, gets stronger and stronger about where he is ultimately going to rank amongst the best guards that this game has ever seen. This current four-year stretch, where it's 30-plus points per game on 50% shooting from the field, hasn't been done since the bald-headed, gum-chewing savant Michael Jordan. Hadn't been done since him. Is he the best guard the game has seen since Michael Jordan? Kobe Bryant's the egregious thing that, and the answer that I expect everyone to get upset about. But Oliver Popular, our resident MLB insider, dropping some hoop knowledge tonight, saying, whoa, how in the hell has Steph Curry not been mentioned? We've kind of given you Kobe versus Shai. As far as Curry versus Shai, can I tell you the difference? Oliver Popular and those out there wondering why Wardell hasn't been brought up. Wardell is transcendent. Wardell's changed the game forever. I give him his credit. Wardell probably couldn't guard me. I think it's Shai Gilgeous-Alexander and his two-way ability that ultimately separates him from Stephen Curry. Oliver also brought up Dwayne Wade. I just think Shai's the more skilled basketball player. Yeah, D-Wade's got more highlight reel dunks. But who's the better ball handler? Who's the better facilitator? Who's the better jump shooter? Who's the more skilled athlete? It's Shai Gilgeous-Alexander. 310-840-4910 is the number. Is Shai the best guard since Jordan? And if OKC is able to go back-to-back, do they officially enter that conversation with the 90s Bulls and the early 2000s Lakers and the 2010 Miami Heat, the Golden State Warriors, so on and so forth, the greatest dynasties of all time? Let's go to Will in Indiana wanting to check in. Will, what's going on, brother? Welcome into Westwood One Sports Night. What you got? Squilliam. Guess we lost Will. Will, what up, pal?
1: No.
0: Hola, Will.
1: New Orleans.
0: Oh, Will from New Orleans. You're from the know. My apologies, Will.
1: Oh, that's okay. Listen, we are the savants of number one draft picks and squandering them, okay? First of all, listen, if you try to get phone calls, you got it. Are you kidding? Man, listen, no disrespect to all the knowledge, but have you watched any documentaries? Have you watched any of these games? I'm 55. Kobe is a beast. He had Michael Jordan to watch every day. He had somebody to chase. SGA is great. Great player. But this is not
0: Kobe
1: even...
0: Kobe Bryant played with Shaquille O'Neal, arguably the most dominant center of all time. What the hell did Kobe do by himself? You give SGA Shaq, I guarantee you he'd three-peat his damn self.
1: I'd put $1,000 on it. He would not. This guy's got a team that's unselfish. SGA has a team that's unselfish. You said it yourself. They are playing for the team. They're playing for each other. Dude, Kobe was a beast. He woke up at 4 a.m. When's the last time SGA woke up for him? He's from Canada. They don't wake up that
0: early. Why does he get more credit for being sleepy walking into the arena? What credit should Kobe get for being sleepy? Somebody woke up at 4 a.m. Did waking up at 4 a.m. stop that Achilles from rupturing? That was
1: listen,
0: that was
1: listen, I know. It was.
0: I went full Paul Heyman there. I can't help it.
1: But now look, what we're going to do is we're going to trade Zion for SGA, and we're going to win the championship here in New Orleans. That's what we're doing.
0: Hey.
1: And then we may have the conversation.
0: Hey, Will, say goodbye, pal. 310-840-4910. Is that how they're doing it in the Hoosier State? Talking about Zion for SGA? You could put a gun to Rob Pelinka's head, he still wouldn't do it. Or you could put a gun to Sam Presti's head, he still wouldn't do it. 310-840-4910. I'm interested to hear someone make a case for Steph Curry. Tim is in San Diego, wants to do just that. Timbo, what's going on, pal? Welcome into Western World Sports.
2: Yeah, Linnell, I don't understand how you could disrespect Steph Curry's defense when every year he was in the tops of the league in steals.
0: Just because you can play the passing lane doesn't mean you can guard one-on-one.
2: Hey, I know that you're probably not a soccer guy, but I'm a soccer guy, and when we play defense, it's mostly a zonal type of thing, right? I mean, there's something to be said about doing that kind of stuff, too, defensively. And so soccer, movements, basketball are a lot of the same. So, you know, you can't take that away from him. I mean, it's one of the defensive categories.
0: Sure. Steph Curry can't guard me. Just being frank.
2: Oh, my gosh. Hey, he'll throw a three-pointer in
0: your face. I appreciate the call, as always, pal. 310-840-4910. I don't know here. The goal was not to ruffle any feathers. The goal was not to irritate anyone. It just kind of is what it is. Let's go to Jim out in New Hampshire wanting to chime in. Jim, welcome into Western One Sports Night.
3: What's up, my friend? Hey, I agree. OKC, they are very good. But, I mean, you got to go back and look at other teams like Boston, L.A., Detroit, Chicago. Those teams are dynasties. What would this team do against the 86 Celtics?
0: I mean, come on. Pal, I mean, are we really? Is that the hypothetical we're going to try to pull? What would the current player do against the current player? Like, they currently can't walk. Like, come on, pal. Like, why would we? We're better than that.
3: Right? I just want to throw that out there.
0: No, I get it, and I appreciate the call. I'm not saying that the OKC is better than any of those dynasties that we listed. My thing is, if they win another title, do they belong in that conversation? I would never come out here and say that, oh, yeah, what we've seen from OKC, yeah, they're better than the Bulls of the 90s. They three-peated twice in the 90s. I'm not saying they're better. I'm saying, do they deserve to enter that conversation? 310-840-4910 is the number here on Westwood One Sports Night. Let's be quick here. Let's go to our guy, Mr. Positive, out in Michigan. Yeah, under a minute, Mr. Positive. What you got?
4: LW, boom shakalaka, I got to tell you. I mean, when you talk about Shea Butter, He's quiet. He's reserved. He doesn't stand out. Like,
0: what did you call him, Mr. Positive? Shea Butter? What you know about Shea Butter?
4: I love his name, Shea Butter. And you referred to Soul Train, Don Cornelius.
0: Yes,
4: that
0: sir.
4: Man was cool. And I got to just tell you that, you know, when you talk about Shea Butter, he's great, but he's not bombastic. You know, you got the Black Mamba. You got Steph Curry, the greatest three-point shooter of all time. He just doesn't stand out. I just wish he was a little bit more out there. I don't think he's catching on with America yet. Shea Butter's great, and he's still got to do some work. But
0: you're saying the personalities may be causing people to not be as quick to jump on the bandwagon. Yes. I think it's a hell of a point, Mr. Positive.
4: Thanks, buddy. The
0: call. 310-840-4910 is the number. Let's do this. I'm based out of D.C. Let's hop on the flight and go out to L.A. Law Murray joins us next with the latest on the Lakers.
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0: we have one hell of a show tonight. If you're out there wondering, well, what were they going to get to about Jamie Foxx? Why does Jamie Foxx need to strap it up? I promise you I will let you know before we get out of here. This is Westwood One Sports Night. With the youngest in charge and Elle Willingham rocking out with you for one final hour as we get you up to 3 a.m. Eastern time. We will recap what happened earlier tonight a little bit later. Wemby and the Spurs responding in the only way that I expected them to respond. Wemby with a huge performance tonight, and in my opinion, solidifying himself at 22 years old as the best player in all of the NBA. They took a 3-2 series lead over the Minnesota Timberwolves. How did they do it? We'll let you know coming up in about 20 minutes. Right now, though, we take a trip out to Los Angeles where we find our pal Law Murray, who covers the NBA for The Athletic. Give him a follow on the X app at Law Murray, the NU. Law, what is shaking, Bacon? We appreciate you making some time for us, man.
1: Hey, man, thanks for having me. It's been a an interesting start to this week, so good to talk to you, man.
0: I'm about to say, I am eager to pick your brain, my friend. Can you take us inside of the locker room last night at Crypto.com Arena? Just the vibe around that group and your biggest takeaway from last night and what ultimately happened with OKC sweeping the Lakers?
1: Well, I'll tell you what. The Lakers, when they have their season and they bring a bunch of dudes to the podium, and I mean, shoot, man, like, they had the tables all laid out in that press room ready to go. First two, really four rows of chairs, this place, you know, get some tables in there. Like, I ain't never seen that before. And so, I mean, look, because I'll open it up. Like, I've obviously watched the Clippers season end, you know, prematurely as far as a championship is concerned, 6 years at the Athletic. And being there, it's like, it's a rush. You got to get what you can get. There's no formality of anything. Mm-hmm. You know, like, you might get a couple guys at the podium. You understand that that's the last time you'll see the head coach speak, and you get what you get out the locker room, but they're not going to hold anybody. They're not going to, none of that. Like, the end of a season covering the Clippers is one of the worst nights, especially if you're local, because, you know, when you're local, guys, they don't need to be on the team bus for a flight or anything like that.
0: Right.
1: you know, so I don't love covering the last night, but at least with the Lakers, it's a little bit more organized, and they make sure that you speak to everybody, even at home, and we were at home last night. And on that note, I wasn't even in the locker room. I saw some locker room videos. You know, I heard what Bronny had to say, and I heard what DeAndre Ayton had to say. Like, this was a season that everyone knew what it kind of was on April 2nd when we were in Oklahoma City. I got to be on that trip, and when Luka strained his hamstring and Austin Reeves strained his oblique, like, I was on the trip on the way to Dallas, and they knew Luka was going to be out for an undetermined amount of time. It turned out to be a season-ending injury. When it came to Austin Reeves, we knew he was going to be out for several weeks. It turned out to be an injury that he was able to come back from, and people, you know, you can make excuses all you want. Mm-hmm. All I'm going to say is, it's the playoffs. If you're out there, I'm going to give you all the credit in the world when you play well, and I will have enough empathy when you don't, but Austin was a liability against the Thunder, you know, when it came to turnovers, when it came to how well he was defended. There were times where Austin got the best of the Thunder as far as scoring goes, but, I mean, on the other end, I mean, he couldn't score enough points to get back what the Thunder were targeting him with. And so, even then, it's like, you just understand, like, that Thunder team is defending champions. You know, they're not young anymore. Like, Ime Udoka was talking about the Rockets.

0: like, oh my God, we got swept. No, like, it's like, no, like, there was an acceptance of what this was a while ago. There was an accomplishment when they took a 3-0 lead on the Rockets and wound up closing that series out. And that was the only game that they won of their last seven, you know? And so I think that's what it was. This was a good season for the Lakers. It was a disappointing end, both because they got swept and because you got the what-if factor, you know, what if Luka never got hurt?
1: Mm. That's the tough part here. And Rob Pelinka referenced it earlier, that 16-2 stretch, I believe in the month of March, where they, you know, really ushered in LeBron as that third option and had him, you know, play third fiddle to Luka and Austin Reeves. It looked like they had something there. For him to reference that today, Law, does that make you believe that if they had it their way, they would run it back with those three guys being the, you know, tip of the spear, so to speak?
0: Who are you referring to?
1: Talking about Rob Pelinka referencing the 16-2 stretch. Does that to you kind of go as a sign of like, hey, we would be into bringing this group back with the core of LeBron, Austin Reeves, and Luka? Or, you know, do you think they're bluffing up there at the podium and they really don't want to bring this group back?
0: It's a bluff. I mean, and really to me, they know they need to make changes. Even if you get the best case scenario, is Luka Doncic comes back, not just physically in shape, but emotionally in shape. Like, I think everyone focused on the physical part. And obviously when it was a complete mind blown situation for him to get traded to the Lakers. I think the biggest story for Luka Doncic isn't even his physical health or the logistics of changing teams. It's does he have his personal life in order so that he can have that balance. That is the big thing with him, and that's the easiest. You got to figure out a new contract for Austin Reeves, and that dude is in his prime, and he deserves to have a big race. And, you know, you can't look at four games against favorite and the defending champ and say, well, this is your contract value. That is a small sample size against a one out of 30 NBA teams. Like, be for real. That dude he's earned his pay.
1: So to that point, Law, he's going to get it. It's a $14 million option. Someone's going to give him big money. Is there a number to you that would be viewed as irresponsible if LA was to divvy that out to him?
0: Nah, because I don't really look at contracts like that. I look at contracts as get what you're owed and figure the rest out. This is a league that the cap is rising. You're valuing your draft picks more. You understand that playable depth is king in the NBA. I don't shed no tears, man, for nobody that can't go 10 deep that has a third string that's a bunch of puppets. You got professional basketball players fighting for opportunities, not just to stay in this league, but to establish themselves in this league. The Oklahoma City Thunder are the gold standard of that, literally the gold standard of that. If you are a team making excuses because you can't play more than seven guys for 3 minutes in an elimination game, then you can go take those tears to some other lake. You know what I mean? So with that said, you are about to pay Austin Rivers with Luka Doncic already on the team. You then have to figure out how you're going to formulate a defense and formulate a roster of usable players that go beyond that, especially considering these two dudes don't have the best track record of health, at least from this past season. Austin has shown some durability before, but there's durability and there's physicality and there's the playoffs, and I mean, the track record is the track record. Like, you have to understand who you're paying and what that means for the rest of the dudes that you're filling out. And for the first time, that, quote-unquote, rest of the dudes group includes LeBron James, because there's a lot of bluffing going on. LeBron has mentioned publicly how much he chafed at what he was asked to do, but also the pride in being able to do it and do it at the level that he was able to and see the team success, but also be able to shift and show them that I'm still that guy, at least from a perspective of I can be the best player on the team that can win a playoff series, even at the stage of the career that LeBron James is in. And so

0: what does that mean? It means that LeBron has a floor for what he's owed. And if the Lakers disrespect him in negotiations that they've never had to have, I mean, I'm sure the Lakers would love a discount, a hometown discount for LeBron. I bet you the Lakers would like a hometown discount for Austin Reeves. But this is a business, and those guys have played well enough to earn their keep. What the Lakers haven't been good at is figuring out the rest. And they were good enough to, you know, get into this position in the regular season. I give J.J. Redick a ton of credit. That dude is creative. He improved in terms of the emotional aspect of the job, and I think he understood that. And I commend him for understanding the need to do that, because basketball is not just what you know, and it's not just who you know. It's how you get through adversity and how you show it. And I still don't think the Lakers were great at this. The Lakers vibes, we're not going to compare the Lakers to the Spurs vibe or to the Thunder vibe. And it ain't just because them teams is winning, because I've seen those teams be – I've seen them teams not win and still act like a bunch of kids that like each other. These dudes, they like each other, but there's also a sense of some mercenary stuff going on.
1: And they're under pressure too, Law. Like, they know it. You're in la-la land. The injury situation sucked. They all got bit in the ass by it, and it definitely lowered the ceiling for this group. And now they face an offseason chock full of questions. Like, I think it's fascinating. I've been talking about it the last two nights, Law. If I'm Luka Doncic, you've got the player option in, what is it, 28, 29, I believe. How confident are you that in that time period, Rob Pelinka and the two new GMs he's going to bring in, how confident are you that they can put a championship contender around him? Because, look, Law, you normally keep me very level-headed with stuff like this, and I appreciate it. But, brother, they brought in DeAndre Ayton and Jackson Hayes, arguably the worst 1-2 punch at center in the league, knowing what Luka Doncic had success with in Dallas. So, like, I don't know where the trust is when it comes to the team-building part.
0: Well, I'll push back on the center position, because I'll tell you what, DeAndre Ayton played pretty well in the quarterfinals against an all-star in Alperen Şengün. And that's the dilemma with DeAndre Ayton. And you talked about, you know, knowing the market that you're playing in and the narrative and all that. I think DeAndre Ayton was very aware of that. I think he struggled with it, but he was, like LeBron James, a guy who, when you saw him play well, you saw it made an impact. The Lakers were an extremely good finishing basketball team. And damn it, DeAndre had struggles holding on to the damn basketball, but look at the field goal percentage. He did a pretty damn good job for the most part in areas of the floor. We're not just talking about dunks. We're talking about floaters. He wasn't the best fit with Luka, but he was a damn good fit with Austin Reeves. That's the kind of thing that I look at. And DeAndre Ayton also was being paid a lot more money to not play for the Portland Trailblazers than he was to play for the Los Angeles Lakers. He was a strong value considering what their options were. Now, Jackson Hayes was a much better backup center for the Lakers this year than he was the year before, and he fits really well with Luka Doncic. I can tell you that they would probably be – it's probably easier to retain Jackson, especially if you're asking him to be a backup. DeAndre is going to be interesting. I don't think teams are banging DeAndre Ayton's door down to have him in a higher-paid role, but at the same time, that's going to be interesting because – if you keep DeAndre Ayton, then it's like, okay, what are we asking him to do? If you move on from him, who are you getting to replace him? That's going to be tough because these dudes don't grow on trees. The center position, you might think of it as replacement level, but how many 7-foot dudes?
1: Can I give you a hypothetical? Now, the size piece with him is the big difference. There's one name out there that, and you're gonna, I know what you're gonna push back and say the injury history is spotty, but I think Robert Williams fits beautifully with them in terms of what they're looking for. And the ability to rim run and play good defense.
0: Well, it's more than just the injury history. Robert Williams hasn't been a starting center in the NBA since the Celtics were in the finals. And even then, you know, you had to keep his minutes down because of the injuries. And he's never played 60 games since. And in fact, in 8 NBA seasons, that's the only time he played 60 games. And he still missed 20 games that year. So that's the thing. It's like Robert Williams is not the biggest guy. There's a reason he's always been a better-looking backup in a 20-minute role or so. You know, yeah, he's a guy who everyone loves because of what he does on the floor, but he's doing that role in a very confined space. That's not what the Lakers need. You know, Jackson Hayes can approximate a lot of that. What the Lakers need is a starter. if it's not going to be DeAndre Ayton, who's starting? If it's Jackson Hayes, then you're stretched there. Then you don't have one of the better starting centers there. And you have to find a backup all of a sudden. Again, the Lakers did not have a lot of options. They didn't have a lot of depth. If it wasn't Ayton, if it wasn't Reeves, it was an $11 million, 34-year-old player, Maxi Kleber, who probably shouldn't be playing center. Or it was Drew Timmy, who was on a two-way contract. You need playable depth. You need this. And the center position, you're going to look at it as, what are you going to do there? But the bigger issue is the Lakers lack athletic size outside of the centers. And I'm talking about LeBron James as a part of that group, because the thing with LeBron James is, I mean, you're not going to bully him, but LeBron James isn't the best rim protector at this stage of his career either. Right. And besides that, you know, LeBron was out away from plays. You're asking Marcus Smart to be a perimeter defender on point of attack, guys. And if you're starting Austin Reeves and Luka Doncic together, that means at least the begin has, those guys have a lot of minutes together. You can hide one of them, and then you're going to have to ask the other to play up. I have some effort. You have an athleticism deficit. When your low man is consistently Luka or Austin, don't be surprised if the only team in the league with a worse rim protection situation is a Utah Jazz team that will surely be better because they have Jaren Jackson Jr. and likely Walker Kessler for them next year. That is the biggest issue with the Lakers. When you saw A.J. Mitchell torch dudes on a consistent basis, then you were seeing a team that did not have solutions if their center was away from the basket. You saw Chet Holmgren, a power forward who gets to play next to a center in Isaiah Hartenstein, make all but one of his restricted area field goals. Okay? That is the kind of thing where if you're looking at how you're building your team, you need athleticism, you need size, but you also need skill. This team did not have enough guards who can handle the basketball and make good decisions and make shots.
1: And Law, who does all of this go back to? And this is what we were talking about an hour ago here. Isn't Rob Pelinka the button pusher here? Well, I think it's fascinating. You say that again, Law?
0: That's his job. He's got to be the one to figure this out.
1: What did you make of him saying he's bringing in two assistant GMs? You know what I took that as, Law? I need some help here. I need some help doing the job.
0: Well, the bigger conversation is it's a new ownership group. And
1: did they want that?
0: This wasn't what we were talking about a year ago, because even if they knew that the sale was going to close, it's not like it was 100% decided. Now it is decided. Like, that dude is running things, and he has a voice, and he's coming from another organization. And I, as someone who is not a Dodgers fan in the slightest, I roll my eyes every time I hear about synergy between a damn baseball team and a basketball team.
1: They love talking about it too, man.
0: They love talking about it because ain't nobody, especially LA media, they love being able to cozy up and say, oh, ain't y'all nice together? You know, we're a city that matters and you're the teams that matter. Sure, do everything together. I mean, you would roll your eyes if the Angels and Clippers were talking like that, you know? I mean, and not just because the Angels are an embarrassing organization that can't make that makes me cry every time I think of Mike Trout's career, you know? So, you know, I just, like, they are basically trying to get credit for what another organization is doing with another set of rules. And so let's just put the basics on it. I think if you have the resources, and that's what we're talking about, you have more resources because them pockets are deeper. And that might not matter for the NBA salary cap as far as players are concerned, but it does matter for infrastructure. Again, I covered the LA Clippers, and I've seen what the Clippers were like with Donald Sterling. I am much more familiar with how the Clippers operate with Steve Ballmer. Man, Steve Ballmer has tried to throw money at everything that he could. He's the best kind of owner that a fan base could have, except for if you want to complain about Steve Ballmer being maybe a little bit too comfortable with the people that he's entrusted to be in charge. But even with that, there's a sense of relationships in sports that fans are less removed from as far as how this thing is supposed to work. Stability is an ideal, but if you can actually believe in it, it's because you have strong relationships. And that's the thing. I think people are going to pick and prod at what the strength of the relationship is as far as Rob and the people that he's going to be asked to hire under him, as well as the dude who's going to be running the franchise in partnership with Jeannie Buss. And why is Jeannie Buss in this role? Because Jeannie Buss is NBA royalty. Because that's a relationship that matters, not just to Laker fans, but to the NBA and how the Board of Governors is. That is all complicated, but you asked a question, Leno, and that's what we're talking about here. Yeah, Rob needs help, but Rob is the figurehead who's going to be asked to make the decisions. And if he can do the good work of hiring people to help him, then that will help his team and organization. And if these hires do not go the way they need to go to move the Lakers forward, then you're going to see what happened to the previous dudes. You saw a lot of people got fired from the Lakers this year. Okay, when that sale did close, Rob was not part of that. But Rob's job, in other words, his deliverables are to hire the replacements and to ensure that those replacements are good and ensure that those replacements are validating the hires that are being made. That's a lot, but that is the job, and that is going to determine the success of the Lakers in the short term and possibly the long term.
1: The NBA's best soap opera entering a brand new season as the Lakers try and retool. Law Murray joins us here on the guest hotline. Law, two more for you, two quick hitters for you on the way out as we got about 2-3 minutes left here. I'm going to ask you about the Clippers here momentarily, but got to get your thoughts on what we've seen in this Timberwolves and Spurs series. Law, I point to the two major adversity points for Wemby in this postseason and how he responded. Coming off of the concussion, bounced back in the next game and went Kanye crazy. After the ejection the other night, comes out tonight and is 16 points in the first 6 minutes. Are you still, is he still doing things that impress you, or are you kind of used to it at this point when it comes to Wemby?
0: Not everything has got to be something I don't take for granted, even his struggles. Like, now, I'm not going to get out here gassing up anybody. I'll be the first to tell you, I'm in the midst of a very intimate player evaluation project. And one of my, not favorite, but the thing I will always say, you know, all these guys are flawed. All of them. All of them have areas of improvements. Exactly. All of them are going to have bad games. All of them are going to have bad moments. They're also human, so there's going to be human moments. You know, I don't think that you can play 2K and drive your elbow into some guy's face. Like, that's, you know, something that you'll see in WWE 2K. I played the OG, you know, SmackDown. Just bring it, you know, PlayStation 2, y'all.
1: I'll say this as a 2K fan. You got to tap in, brother. You got to tap in the WWE 2K series.
0: Hey, I probably won't. I ain't got time for that now. But I appreciate the sentiment, and you know where I'm coming from on this.
1: For sure.
0: When it comes to this dude, Wemby, you don't have a lot of peers. You don't have a lot of precedents. And so you're seeing a player who is still in his third NBA season, who is in his first postseason, who is playing for a team that has not been in the postseason at all since the 2010s and hasn't been at this level of being one game away from a conference finals appearance since Kawhi Leonard landed on Zaza Pachulia's foot. Yeah. Like, that's some big chips that we're talking about here. And so I'm not used to anything from Victor Wembanyama. Every time I watch him, it's like feeling like I'm seeing it for the first time all over again. And I love that feeling of refreshment. That's why I'm looking at this combine and this draft next month and summer league in July and the next season. And I appreciate the fact that you can learn new players and learn what they mean to their teams and how coaches try and put them in positions to succeed, because you are consistently seeing something different. The things that kind of give us comfort is to say, oh, that guy reminds me of this all-star, this Hall of Famer, this dude that I just see on YouTube, you know, or this dude who just happens to be a talking head on some podcast or, you know, inside the NBA or something like that. No, you can't. It's hard to do that with women. You got to be at Ralph Sampson talks. Ralph Sampson wasn't taking threes like this and taking Rudy Gobert off the dribble and having timeouts being called in the first quarter because the guard didn't switch the inverted pick and roll.
1: Law, for lack of a better phrase, he is an MF-er, man. This Wemby is. I mean, I called him I think he's the best player in the league already, sitting here at 22 years of age. I think he's already there in this postseason run. We were wondering, would he handle the physicality? Would he be able to handle the different style of play? He has passed the test with flying colors. Law, you always pass the test with flying colors as well, my friend. We appreciate you making some time for us, brother.
0: Appreciate it, man. Have a good one.
1: That is Law Murray. You can check out his work in The Athletic. Give him a follow on the X app at Law Murray, the NU. About a half hour left to go in the program. We got a lot more to get to, including the Western Conference semis. The San Antonio Spurs, they had Victor Wembanyama at their disposal tonight. Did it make a difference? We'll recap Spurs and T-Wolves next.
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0: Yes, indeed. You heard the big voice guy. Youngest in charge. And Earl Willingham rocking out with you for about another 20 minutes or so. Here on Westwood One Sports Night. The best late night national sports talk radio show in the country with the best late night audience in the country. 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Western Conference semis, Spurs with a, honestly, statement win tonight. It was a statement performance from one Victor Wembanyama. We talked about it on the other side with Law. The two moments in this postseason in which the big fella, Victor Wembanyama, experienced the most adversity, talking about game four coming off of the concussion against Portland, it gives you 27, 12, seven blocks. That was awesome. We were wondering, well, how would he respond? How would he respond? We were also wondering the same thing tonight. How would he respond after playing just 12 minutes in game four, getting ejected? Not only did he respond, he sent a message to the entire T-Wolves organization, and hopefully, if you were paying attention, to the entire NBA. Coming off the ejection, Wemby, 27 points, 17 rebounds, 5 assists, 3 blocks, and the most impressive thing about what we saw from Wemby tonight is I made the statement going into the postseason. I said he was the star that was under the most pressure heading into this postseason because of the expectations that we had set for him. I think he's got the chance to be the greatest of all time if he's able to stay healthy. When you talk about expectations of that magnitude, your performance in the postseason is either going to do one or two things. It's going to validate the praise that we've been giving him, or it's going to open up the door for immense criticism. Wemby has used this as evidence as to why he is so damn good. We have never seen an offensive player as skilled as he is at his size, scoring at all three levels, putting the ball on the deck, the footwork, the patience, the ball handling, everything you could think of, the finishing ability around the rim, the gravity that he has in the short roll. I gave you these numbers a couple of weeks ago just to kind of encapsulate just how great he is. The San Antonio Spurs during this 2026 season made the most corner threes ever in an NBA season. Why? Because Wemby's gravity in the short roll causing that defender to help leaves the corner wide the hell open, and Devin Vassell and Keldon Johnson and Dylan Harper and company have capitalized possession in, possession out. We have never, ever seen anything like we're seeing out of Victor Wembanyama offensively. Defensively, like, is there much to say? Do I have to spend a whole lot of time breaking down the defense? Even a blind person can see it. I'm telling you. We have never, ever in the history of basketball witnessed a dude turn a team into a jump shooting team as often, as frequently as Victor Wembanyama does. And you can talk about the stat sheet all you want. And he only got credited with 3 blocks tonight. But imagine, credited with 3 blocks, imagine how many shots he alters on a night-in, night-out basis. Imagine what doesn't show up in the box score when it comes to one Victor Wembanyama. It is becoming more and more difficult to try and measure just how good he is. That's why earlier to start the show, man, I said it. This is the best thing I got for y'all when it comes to Wemby. Because I'm watching in awe with my damn chin on the concrete, just like you all. As each passing moment goes by, I become more and more impressed. To where as we sit here on May the 13th, I think at 22 years of age, he is the best player in the association. It's that mentality that he has as well that I think really separates him, man. It's such a desire to be great. Hanging out with the Shaman Monks, seeking out training from Hakeem Olajuwon, Jamal Crawford. This dude wants it more than any. The brothers reading paperback books in 2026 in an e-book era. The brothers got paperbacks. Victor Wembanyama, certifiably different. His mentality was on full display post-game. He talked about Minnesota and you know, them trying to rough him up a little bit and how he was able to respond to that. Wemby had this to say postgame.
1: There was a point where Io early in the game was coming over to you saying something. You just kind of seemed to laugh it off. Like, do you feel like after maybe getting that release, the physicality doesn't phase you in the same way anymore and you're more used to it?
2: Yeah, I feel like the rage baiting would have been maybe one of the strategies. So I feel like we need to stay composed as a team.
0: He gets it. The awareness, the self-awareness that he has of what they're trying to do to him is awesome, man. We let you hear from Mitch Johnson yesterday about how they're being physical with him. They're bumping him. When he's rolling to the basket, man, I watched Naz Reid when Wemby was going up for an alley-oop attempt, two hands shove him in his midsection, leading him to go into like the second row because he couldn't stop his momentum. I worry that he's going to get hurt, but dog, I'll be real. I had my doubts about Wemby coming into the postseason. I was genuinely, that's why I said he was under the most pressure. I was genuinely conflicted as to how he was going to handle the physicality, especially playing Minnesota. You know what I'm saying? I knew that group in particular. Julius, Nas, Rudy, Ant, Jaden McDaniels. There's a toughness that they play with. There's a level of physicality. There's a Dorito-sized chip on their shoulder that they play with. And I thought it had the chance to get the best of Wemby. He has not blinked once during this series. And really throughout the entire course of the postseason, that brother has not blinked. The moments I keep going back to, when you come off of the concussion and play as well as he did, when you come off of the ejection and play as well as he did, that means you're made up of something a little bit different that the average man may not be able to comprehend. Victor Wembanyama, at 22 years of age, the best player in the NBA. And then just to wrap up thoughts on the series, period, it was the defense again tonight for San Antonio, getting out in transition, double-teaming Anthony Edwards. I thought in his evolution as a basketball player, we're going to continue to watch it, just like we're going to watch Wemby grow. We're going to watch Cade Cunningham grow. All these youngsters, and I'm glad Law came on the show and said what he said. All of these players are flawed. None of them are perfect. None of them are perfect. Everyone's got a weakness to their game. What we're seeing with Anthony Edwards, when they double-team him at half court, and I love the analysis that Reggie Miller gave throughout the course of the broadcast, when they're picking you up and double-teaming you at half court, you got to get the ball out of your hands quicker. You can't invite the double-team like you would do when you're in the mid-post, when you're at the free-throw line extended. Like you, it's different when you're out there 30 feet away from the basket. So Anthony Edwards has to get better in that situation. Minnesota as a whole, I thought the non-Wemby minutes tonight, Minnesota didn't do a good enough job capitalizing. You saw a guy settling for jump shots still. And that's not going to cut it here, right? That's not going to cut it here. I go back to San Antonio, though, because it's more about this series. They're up 3-2, more so because of what they're doing, not because of what Minnesota isn't doing. This team, and we talk about OKC and how much they love one another, doing the whole bit post-game, putting the towels on each other's heads and all that, and the cute Instagram captions is great. You see it on the floor in real time with the Spurs. How many times do you see this selfless basketball team turn down good shots for great shots? It is in their DNA. And you know what's great about it? When your best player, this is what's similar, and why OKC and San Antonio are so similar in my opinion. Both Shea and Victor Wembanyama, gifted scorers, two of the most gifted scorers and offensive players that we've ever seen in this game. Yet they play with a level of selflessness to where the other guys in the rotation have to buy in, to where the other guys in the rotation have to live that style and play that style of basketball. Because if my best player is being held to the standard and embodying what we want to be, it's on everybody else to fall in line. And that's what we're seeing right now with the San Antonio Spurs, man. And by the way, anybody out there, if you've seen Julius Randle, tap him on the shoulder and ask when is he going to show up in the series. Anthony Edwards all year long. Him and Julius Randle were a dynamic 1-2 punch. And in this postseason, Julius Randle's numbers in this series in particular, his numbers have been totally sliced in half. Totally sliced in half. Lead me to believe that this bad boy is over. And then we get to ask the million-dollar question that we've asked about the Nuggets. We've asked it about the Celtics. We've asked it about the Magic. When you fall short in the postseason in the NBA, there are sweeping consequences to come. If Minnesota falls short here, what's the corresponding move? How do they possibly look to move forward? We're going to figure it out. Game 6 of that series moves to Target Center coming up on Saturday night. We'll see if San Antonio is able to close this thing out on the road or if Anthony Edwards and company have more life. Speaking of more life, it's the name of a tremendous Drake song or album. He drops on Friday, and I'm excited about it. We're going to put the show to bed next. It's putting the show to bed, and it's a little bit of weird but true. I've kind of been teasing it all night. She wants some Marvin Gaye, some Luther Vandross, Little Aaliyah, and we can set this party off right. Jamie Foxx, at 58 years of age, can sing, can dance, can write, and can act. And apparently, he's still good at hunching. We'll give you the details on that next. This is Westwood One Sports Night.
3: 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And who's done? 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
11: 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One of the best ad-libs in the country. 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Youngest in charge, Lindell Willingham, rocking out with you. One final segment. If you decided to tap into the show tonight at any point, we appreciate you being here, whether that's on one of our over 200-plus affiliates out there nationwide, whether that's SiriusXM, Channel 375, X, YouTube. We appreciate you locking in. Let's finish the show how we finish it every night by putting the show to bed. How are we going to choose to put the show to bed tonight? Well, TMZ had a story that very much captured my attention, and I was texting Denton about this at like 2 o'clock in the afternoon. I was so excited. TMZ is reporting that Jamie Foxx, at age 58, is expecting a baby with his current girlfriend, who I'll just say is way younger than he is. But when you're Jamie Foxx and when black don't crack, I ain't surprised that he's dibbling and dabbling with a woman that's in her early 30s. But it got me thinking, and maybe we'll get text on this.

0: tweets on this as we roll throughout the morning. I'm sure this is tantalizing morning sports talk radio. How old is too old to have a baby? He's 58 years of age. At what point do your soldiers start falling? At what point? At what point do you become unfertile? 58? I think it's different. I'll just say this. I think from a man's perspective, it's a lot more conceivable to think about a man having intercourse at 58. It's a lot less conceivable to think about a woman giving birth at 58 years of age. We want to talk about inducing a heart attack.
1: I don't know that you can at 58.
0: So that's what I'm asking, and this is why I wanted to bring this up.
1: Yes, I think it's like science. I'm sure there's been impossibilities, but I don't think you can give birth at 58.
0: Well, we know you can get someone pregnant at 58 because Jamie Foxx is doing
1: it. That. That's not even the oldest, though. Al Pacino had a kid at 83.
0: What?
1: Yeah, Robert De Niro had one at 79 just a couple of years ago. A kid's like three years old.
0: I mean, Robert, those freaky-ass Italians, nothing surprises me with them. I mean, that's... Is he Italian?
1: I don't understand, like, if you're Al Pacino. Like, that's where I'm like, how is that still working?
0: Why
1: like,
0: would
1: how are you
0: still want,
1: functioning there?
0: Why would you... Well, exactly. Well, there's a whole lot
1: he
0: of...
1: He ain't raising the kid.
0: Well, there's medication. But that's my thing. Like, why have a kid that's going to inevitably, like, you're going to die before they reach their prime? Like, and I hate to be morbid about it, but, like, that's my whole thing.
1: I had that same thing the first time I saw that. I was like, he's 83? He ain't going to see... He might be lucky if he sees kindergarten graduation.
0: I was about to say. Like, who knows? Who knows? Is he going to be able to take him to his first pre-K recital? Like, I just think it's crazy to
1: think
0: about.
1: Lucky you saw him out of the hospital at that age. Lord have mercy.
0: I think it's crazy. Jamie Foxx, though, like, he just had a near-death experience. So maybe, like, his newfound good health has got him with a different outlook on life. And he's just hanging and banging as often as he can. But, man... Strap it up.
1: I mean, the tournament was a couple weeks ago. You know what I mean? Like
0: literally. Well, talk about a bracket buster. I mean, that was. This is exactly what this falls under the category of. I'm stunned by it, though, man. You're right, though. He definitely should have. You know, Michael
1: like
0: Scott.
1: You have the funds. I don't know. Like, 100%. If you're a regular 9-to-5er, that's maybe tight on the bills.
0: Yeah,
1: maybe you can't afford the surgery. I can't imagine it's that expensive, and maybe it's covered by insurance. But if you're rich, I mean, come on.
0: Anybody out there that hasn't watched Jamie Foxx's last stand-up, I encourage you to do so. He talked about his near-death experience and about how he had to have his diaper changed by a very attractive young nurse, and he was embarrassed, is all I would say. But clearly, he is...
1: It's working.
0: He's put that shame and embarrassment behind him because at 58, he's expecting. That means when his kid turns 18... He's going to be 76 years old? Is that right, Matt?
1: Well, 7 years after that, he can have another kid like Al Pacino.
0: I wanted to open up the phones on this, but we didn't hit it till late in the show. I wanted to know, like, get personal with some of you all out there. We got a lot of older people that listen. I wonder how much of our listening audience is still sexually active. I guess the world will never know. That is going to do it for a Tuesday night edition of What's Up on Sports Night. Thank you to Oliver Popular, Denton Day, our guy Law Murray. We appreciate your calls as always. The Kang of North Kakalaki back in the saddle tomorrow with me. Me and Josh Graham tomorrow night. Drake Toll is next.
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p.m. Eastern Time. A lot more to get into, including a trip to Los Angeles coming up top of the 2 o'clock hour. We'll go out live to La La Land, where our pal Law Murray of The Athletic is going to join us. He was in the locker room last night after the Lakers had their season ended at the hands of the Oklahoma City Thunder. We'll get the vibes of that Los Angeles locker room, and we'll ask Law himself what he thinks is next for one LeBron James. Coming up here in this 12 o'clock hour on the East Coast, we appreciate you being here, by the way, however you're choosing to do so. In this 12 o'clock hour on the East Coast, we'll let you hear from the Lakers general manager, Rob Pelinka. He addressed the media this afternoon and gave an update on a bunch of hot-button topics surrounding the Lakers, including the future of one LeBron James, the future of one Austin Reeves, and then just how involved is Luka Doncic going to be when it comes to the decision-making process of the Lakers coming up this offseason. That and a whole lot more coming up here in this midnight hour. I mentioned yesterday, that my Washington Wizards were the big winners of the NBA draft lottery, coming up with the number one overall pick. I told you that the Indiana Pacers were the big losers. They had a 48% chance of losing the first-round pick that they had. That first-round pick ultimately gets conveyed to the Clippers, who are now all of a sudden picking fifth. And the LA Clippers are a very fascinating franchise going into this offseason because you have a win-now roster, but when you think about the landscape of the Western Conference, they're not ready to win now. If I was the Los Angeles Clippers, there is only one move that I am making this offseason with that number five overall pick, and it's not sticking in picking a player. The Los Angeles Clippers should do everything they can to maximize their time with Kawhi Leonard. In today's day and age, it's really rare to draft a rookie and have him come in and give you championship-level performance in year number one. There is a development process that has to go on. So if you're the Clippers, I don't really think, when you talk about the timeline of their franchise, they don't have a lot of time to just sit around and wait for a young cat to develop. So what should the Clippers do? I think the Clippers are the prime destination for one Giannis Antetokounmpo. I think the L.A. Clippers, in terms of what Milwaukee is looking for, I think the Clippers have everything that the Bucks should want in exchange for Giannis Antetokounmpo. Think about the potential offers that were out there on the table. Miami was a potential suitor for Giannis Antetokounmpo. Cleveland was a potential suitor for Giannis Antetokounmpo. Think about the way we've talked about this 2026 draft. The top four, everyone's enamored with. Caleb Wilson, Darren Peterson, Cam Boozer, right? These guys at the top are great. But I think as you get to the 8th, 9th, 10th picks of this lottery, I think there's going to be franchise-altering guys drafted in those spots as well. So if you're the Bucks, you're already armed with the number 10 overall pick. Why not acquire a package of players and the number 5 overall pick to finally rip the Band-Aid off of this Giannis Antetokounmpo boo-boo, is the best way that I can put it. John Horst, Jimmy Haslam, the time is now in terms of ripping the Band-Aid off. And from the Clippers' perspective, if you're Steve Ballmer, if you're Tyronn Lue, you just opened up the newest arena in all of the association, and you didn't get a chance to play postseason basketball there. The Clippers, they don't have time to retool and rebuild and wait for youngsters to grow and develop. The time for the L.A. Clippers to win is now. The championship window for the L.A. Clippers is now. And the great part about it, from L.A.'s perspective, Kawhi Leonard just played the best basketball of his career. Just registered the best statistical season of his career. I know he's somebody whose career has been maligned by injuries,

only one thing to do here. You're going to have to match salaries. I put it in the trade machine earlier, and I was having a ball with it. This is what the L.A. Clippers would have to move off of. They would have to move off of the expiring contract of John Collins. They would have to move off of Bogdan Bogdanovic. They would have to move off of Derrick Jones Jr. The salaries match. The salaries match. You're able to make it work. The fifth pick, John Collins, Bohan Bogdanovic, Derrick Jones, for Giannis Antetokounmpo. Now, here's the thing, if we're being realistic about it, right? If I'm the Milwaukee Bucks, it's probably going to take a little bit more than the fifth pick based off of what you gave me back in return. John Collins' expiring contract is an asset. But outside of that, what did you get in return that's really going to help you replenish the roster post-Giannis? So if you're L.A., maybe it's two first-round picks that you have to move off of. Maybe it's a total of three first-round picks, that you have to move off of. But the bottom line is, if you are the Clippers, what other avenue, what other method is out there in order for you to get better? How else do you retool your roster? How else do you get this team back in contention in what is a loaded Western Conference? How else do you do it? How else do you do it? And when it comes to the Milwaukee Bucks, think about it from their perspective. In a draft that is chock full of franchise-altering talents, you have the opportunity to have not one, but two picks within the top 10. They're already slated to pick 10th. You move off of Giannis, now you've got the fifth pick and the 10th pick. Imagine if you are the Milwaukee Bucks and you're moving off of Giannis Antetokounmpo and you're trying to replenish your roster. You're trying to set yourselves up for the future. Imagine walking away with Darius Acuff and Yaxel Lendenborg. Imagine walking away from the draft with Darius Acuff and Adi Mara. Like, there's so many different combinations you can get at 5 and 10 to where you really, really, really can replenish yourself and set yourselves up for success long-term post-Giannis. What other trade package that's been out there, that's been offered, is better than the possibility of having two picks within the top 10? The Miami Heat, trading with them, yeah, it'll get you Tyler Hero. That's great. Whose ceiling is going to be higher in the NBA, Darius Acuff or Tyler Hero? Who's going to be a better pro? If you are the powers that be in Milwaukee, you have to strongly consider this. And it goes back to the conversation we had the other night. I know what some of you all think. Loyalty is everything for some of you. Not for me. The NBA, pro sports, period, is a business. The Milwaukee Bucks have no business worrying about what Giannis prefers. The Milwaukee Bucks simply should be worried about the Milwaukee Bucks. Getting back the best return possible is all that matters. It's all that matters. It's all that should matter. Now, here's the interesting part of this. There was another report that came out earlier today, and I believe this was from Mark Stein, longtime ESPN NBA reporter, now independent, got his own Substack. For whatever reason, people are still playing this stupid game of, well, maybe Giannis doesn't get traded at all anyway. I guarantee you, by the time the Wizards are on the clock at pick number one overall, Giannis Antetokounmpo will not be a member of the Milwaukee Bucks. Point blank. Now, the big question is,

0: if you're Milwaukee, they're not the only team talking about the Clippers. They're not the only team that is strapped and armed with a top five pick that would theoretically be interested in Giannis. If you're the Memphis Grizzlies, I know everyone looks at the Memphis Grizzlies and go, man, you got to tear this thing down to the studs. You've already moved off of Jaren Jackson. You've moved off of Desmond Bane. Feels like John Morant is next. Wouldn't Giannis Antetokounmpo be the perfect player to play with John Morant? Wouldn't Giannis Antetokounmpo be the perfect player to help usher in a new era of Grizzlies basketball? I'll even take it a step further. This is the more fascinating idea. If you are the Milwaukee Bucks, the fourth pick in this draft, clearly, right, a lot more valuable than the fifth pick because there is a consensus of who the top four guys are in this class. A.J. Dabonsa, Darren Peterson, Cam Boozer, Caleb Wilson. If you get the fifth pick, you're guaranteed almost to lose out on one of the top four prospects in this class. That brings us to the Chicago Bulls, an organization that has been in ruins for years now. Life after Derrick Rose, life after Jimmy Butler has not been fruitful for the Bulls and their fan base. This is the type of swing that you make, Chicago. I know the responsible thing is to draft Caleb Wilson or just draft Cam Boozer and build around them. How long are Bulls fans going to be okay with reveling in mediocrity? How long are Bulls fans going to be, you know, okay with being the bottom feeders of the Eastern Conference? Go out and make a swing. Go out and make a move that gets people excited. Go out and make a move that'll light a fire under your fan base. Go out and make a move that will get the city of Chicago to give a damn about Bulls basketball again. Because right now, who gives a rat's ass about the Chicago Bulls? Honestly. Traded away their two damn best players and they flourished in their new destinations. Kobe White, Ayo Dosunmu. The Bulls are allergic to making good decisions. This would be a good decision. Caleb Wilson is no surefire thing. Cameron Boozer is no surefire thing. You know what you're getting in Giannis Antetokounmpo. You know what it is and what it ain't when it comes to Giannis Antetokounmpo. Pairing him up with Bouzelis, that's something to get Bulls Nation excited. That's something that should reinvigorate Chicago's fan base. That's something that should move the needle. The question is the new front office in Chicago, are they going to be on board with it? Here's the other piece of this thing. The Bulls are also flush with cap space. Something like $50-plus million to go out and spend this offseason. How about a little Giannis Antetokounmpo recruiting here? Who wants to come play with Giannis? If you're Chicago, that's the way more intriguing scenario than hoping and praying that Caleb Wilson reaches the ceiling, than hoping and praying that Cameron Boozer reaches his ceiling. The old adage is scared money don't make no money. In pro sports, you got to take risks. It matters. The elite organizations in this sport, they take chances. I know it may be frowned upon. I know it's not going to be a consensus thought or opinion. But, man, this is the NBA. You don't have forever to turn an organization around. You don't have forever to rebuild a franchise. What better way to expedite your rebuild than by acquiring Giannis Antetokounmpo and friends? Because here's the thing. With all the cap space that you got, you can absorb Giannis and several other marquee free agents out there. And I know it, right? Free agency is not how your team build. in the year 2026. But if you're Chicago, you add Giannis to your core, all of a sudden, the other holes on your roster become a lot smaller. All of a sudden, the avenue, the path to being a contender in the Eastern Conference becomes a lot more clear. Not if you don't take the risk. Not if you don't make the move. 310-840-4910 is the number. Giannis Antetokounmpo, open for business. The Bucks open for business when it comes to a Giannis Antetokounmpo trade. I've given you two very realistic destinations, two very realistic scenarios. A trade to Los Angeles for the number 5 overall pick and a package of players, or a trade to Chicago for the 4th pick and a package of players. What should the Bucks do? 310-840-4910 is the number. We'll take your calls on that. Plus, Rob Pelinka, the GM of the Los Angeles Lakers, he spoke earlier this afternoon and gave some insight into what is next out in Southern California. We'll let you hear from Rob Pelinka. Let's take your calls next.
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0: with you. A lot more to get to, including a trip to Los Angeles. Pal Law Murray going to join the program coming up top of the 2 o'clock hour on the East Coast. I mentioned it earlier. I'm a huge, huge Jamie Foxx fan. I think he's super talented, singing, dancing, acting, the writing, the whole nine. Jamie Foxx and some of you all out there need to stop participating in one certain activity once you reach a certain age. That is what they call a tease in the industry. We'll get to Jamie Foxx a little bit later on in the program. Right now, though, I want to get to the Los Angeles Lakers once again. Last night was tough if you're a fan of the Lakers, right? Watching that group go down in the fashion that they did was tough, but it shouldn't have been a surprise to anyone. No Luka, Austin Reeves not at 100%, and LeBron James at 41, 42, 43, however old he is. Too damn old to be the number one option, I'll tell you that. What the Lakers have proved here throughout the course of the regular season and throughout this postseason run as well, the Los Angeles Lakers have been the worst-run franchise in the NBA since Rob Pelinka took over as the general manager in 2017. And this year was no different. From a roster construction standpoint, and some people are going to say, well, who else were they supposed to bring in, Linnell? Night in and night out, they trotted out the worst 1-2 punch at center in the NBA between DeAndre Ayton and Jackson Hayes. You think about Luka Doncic and the style of player that he is and what he had success with in Dallas. I'll tell you what, Derek Lively, Daniel Gafford, no one would ever mistake them for DeAndre Ayton or Jackson Hayes. And I'm not sitting here acting like, you know, Daniel Gafford and Derek Lively are two super bigs in this league. They're average players. Average. But there is a certain skill set that your five man needs to have when playing with Luka Doncic, when trying to maximize one Luka Doncic. So for Rob Pelinka and company to put this roster together, basically with their eyes closed, it felt like they did a fantasy draft on 2K. That's how they put the roster together. When you think about it from that context, it shouldn't be a surprise that the Lakers got bounced in the fashion that they did. It shouldn't be a surprise that there are a bunch of questions facing this group moving forward. Rob Pelinka gave some insight earlier today in terms of what's next for the Los Angeles Lakers. The first thing that he mentioned, I was purely fascinated by. Rob Pelinka says the Lakers will be hiring a pair of assistant general managers. Pelinka says one will be in charge of scouting and development, and the other will be in charge of data, strategy, and analytics. AKA, this is Rob Pelinka saying, I don't know what the hell I'm doing. From a scouting standpoint, from a development standpoint, from an analytics standpoint, from a data standpoint, my head's between my ass, and I'm clueless. When you look at the draft track record of the Los Angeles Lakers, I say it all the time, and we said it here last night on this show. If LeBron James didn't bring his happy ass to Los Angeles, where would the Lakers be right now? They would be the bottom feeders of the Western Conference. LeBron James single-handedly saved the Lakers from becoming totally irrelevant. Why have the Lakers been irrelevant? Why have the Lakers been irrelevant? Because year in and year out, Rob Pelinka vomits down his leg when it comes to making decisions in the NBA draft. I will give you the draft track record since 2017. All of the piss-poor-ass decisions that Rob Pelinka has made. In 2017, his first draft as the man, his first draft in charge, he made the fireable offense and decision of selecting Lonzo Ball over Jason Tatum, number two overall. And honestly, I should just stop there. I should just stop there in terms of the mistakes that he made. Because that one right there is what you call a franchise-altering mistake. Imagine how much different the outlook of the Lakers would be if they had Jason Tatum. Would LeBron have even come to town? You wouldn't have had to beg and plead for someone else's star because you would have drafted and developed your own. Something that the Lakers, over the course of the past 20-plus years, have had no ability to do. They cannot consistently draft and develop talent. 2018, they took Mo Wagner in a draft in which Jalen Brunson goes in the second round after you. Robert Williams goes late in the first round after you. I can continue to do this all night long in terms of his draft blunders and his draft mistakes. You're not going to ever bat 1,000 when it comes to the draft. It's a total crapshoot. But some of his misses are egregious. 2020. I don't know. There's this two-way superstar. There's this all-defensive player that's starring right now in the Western Conference semis for the Timberwolves. I think his name is Jaden McDaniels. Oh, he was also a draft pick of the Los Angeles Lakers. Then they decided to trade him for Dennis freaking Schroeder. So if you're a Laker fan out there and you're questioning why with Luka Doncic your future isn't so bright, it's because of the folks who are in charge. It's because of the decision makers in Los Angeles, Rob Pelinka being the main culprit. But as we talked about last night, the Lakers have tough decisions to make. They do. We don't know what LeBron James is going to choose to do. We don't know what Austin Reeves is going to choose to do. I want to start with him, though. We've been talking about it the last couple of days. I brought it up first last week when he first made his return. Austin Reeves in this postseason clearly has not looked like the dude we saw that had a career year in the regular season. He's been sped up. The physicality's bothered him. And he doesn't look like a guy that should be the number one option or the number two option on a basketball team. But for him, lucky for him, he's got a $14 million player option for the 2026-2027 season. Based off of what he did throughout the course of the regular season, there's no way in hell we're going to see Austin Reeves opt into that player option. If he chooses to opt out, the most he can sign for elsewhere, 4 years, $177 million. The most he can sign with the Lakers, 5 years, $239 million. Rob Pelinka and the two future GMs that you're about to hire, don't be stuck on stupid. If the Lakers decide to give Austin Reeves a 5-year Supermax contract, everybody in the organization deserves to be fired. Bottom line, you let Austin Reeves go get overpaid by some other stupid franchise. How about you finally make a move with some foresight? You know in your heart of hearts, that Austin Reeves is not the guy. You know in your heart of hearts that he can't be the second best player on a championship team. You know that. So why mess around and pretend as if you're going to pay him? That's exactly what Rob Pelinka did earlier this afternoon. Here is current Lakers GM Rob Pelinka speaking earlier about what is next when it comes to Austin Reeves and his future in Los Angeles.
1: In terms of Austin, Austin Reeves started his NBA odyssey actually with the Lakers on that court right over there. I remember it was a draft workout. In fact, I was talking to Austin last night. He was having a pregame meal talking about how drained and exhausted he was by the draft workout process and that somehow he mustered up strength to have a great Lakers workout. I remember actually being here with my son on that court watching that, which is one of the turning points of getting him here, just that workout and how he approached it. But he started his journey here as a Laker and has made it very clear to us that he wants his journey to continue as a Laker. And we feel the same way. we want his odyssey to continue to unfold in the purple and gold. As you know, Dave, there's rules and timing to all of that, but I think both sides have made it abundantly clear that we want to work something out where he continues his prolific career here.
0: If you're a Laker fan out there, whatever they choose to do with Austin Reeves, as long as it doesn't end up in a max contract, I think you'll be fine. But the reality is, if you're the Lakers, like, even if you do bring back Austin Reeves, right, you still would have to bring back LeBron James. See, earlier this afternoon, Pelinka referenced the stretch during the month of March in which the Lakers went 16-2. And that was when you first saw LeBron buy in to being the third option. It's when you first saw him buy in to being that third option. They went 16-2, big-time wins over all the top teams in the West. I said it before the playoffs started. There was no team that needed to be healthy going in more than the Lakers, because the Lakers needed to figure out what they had in this group in the postseason. It's one thing to see it during an 18-game stretch during the regular season, but seeing it during the postseason is different. Seeing it in the NBA's second season is different. When the defense ratchets up, when the intensity is a lot higher, it's different. The Lakers, to their credit, for whatever decision they choose to make this offseason, the one thing they always have up their sleeve and in their back pocket, if you're Rob Pelinka, is they never saw the best version of themselves in the postseason. Why? Because your top two scoring options, Luka Doncic and Austin Reeves, were never healthy. They were never healthy. So if you're a Lakers fan out there and you're thinking about the possibility of running it back, that's what it seems like the Lakers are open to doing. That, to me, would be the stupidest decision possible. Running it back, to me, is not the option here for the Los Angeles Lakers. How do you run it back? You run it back by getting Austin Reeves to re-sign to a team-friendly deal. You also run it back by getting LeBron James to commit to you for one or two more seasons. Here is Rob Pelinka talking about the future of one LeBron James in Los Angeles.
1: In terms of LeBron, we probably haven't seen a player that has honored the game to the extent that he's honored the game. He's given so much to his teammates, to this organization. And the thing we want to do more than anything else is honor him back. And I think the first order of business there is allowing him to spend the time he needs to decide what his next step are. Does he want to play another year in the NBA? And that'll be, as he said to you guys last night, family time, I think time with his inner circle. And we just want to honor that for him. Of course, any team, including ours, would love to have LeBron James on their roster. That's a blessing in itself, just with what he does.
0: Rob Pelinka stating the obvious. Here's the other thing about this. Rob can play nice in front of the media all he wants. Rob Pelinka last year, when they made the move for Luka Doncic, that was Rob Pelinka in the Lakers, from my vantage point, taking their organization back. That was them taking power back from Clutch Sports, LeBron James, and Rich Paul. They traded Anthony Davis in the middle of the night. No one knew. LeBron wasn't consulted. Rich Paul wasn't consulted. Anthony Davis wasn't consulted. So when we hear Rob Pelinka talk about LeBron taking his time to make a decision, he knows in his heart of hearts, I don't see a scenario in which LeBron James returns to L.A. I don't. And as a LeBron fan, I'm praying to God that it doesn't happen. I want LeBron to go somewhere where he can genuinely compete to win championships. And at this current juncture, how in the hell do you trust Rob Pelinka and the Lakers to put together a championship roster, even with LeBron, Luka, and Austin Reeves? I just don't trust them. The next big domino to fall for the Lakers is really Luka Doncic and what his future holds in Los Angeles. He just signed an extension, yes, but he's under contract for the 26-27 season. And then the 27-28 season, he's got a player option. What does the future of the Lakers look like? If you're Luka, should you trust that this organization can put a championship contender around you? If I was Luka, I wouldn't. Like I said earlier, you watched what I had success with in Dallas. Daniel Gafford, Derek Lively, two rim-running bigs, yet your ass, Rob Pelinka, brought me DeAndre Ayton and Jackson Hayes. 2 7-foot softies, cosplaying NBA centers. Come on. Could have done a hell of a lot better if you were Rob Pelinka and the Lakers. If I was Luka, I wouldn't trust it. Here's Rob Pelinka talking about the future of Luka Doncic and whether or not they'll be consulting him this time around on offseason decisions.
2: Luka, knowing that he's kind of the North Star of this franchise right now, and has he communicated to the front office what he would like the team to look like going into next season?
1: Yeah, I think the key word is that's an ongoing collaborative process. It's not, hey, I want X, Y, and Z. So we're in constant communication with him and his team. I plan on seeing him before he takes off to go home and spend some time with his daughters. We're going to get together, I think, on Friday or Saturday. So ongoing dialogue. He's an incredible partner. His basketball IQ on the court is something we get to see, I think, as fans. JJ and I get to see his basketball knowledge in terms of other players in the league and the way he wants to play and who he wants to play with. His knowledge base is vast, and so those dives and collaborations with him are actually really inspirational. And he also does it in a way where he wants to do his job great, and he wants to let JJ do his job great and let me do my job great. So they really are productive conversations through that lens.
0: Well, something's going to have to give here when it comes to Luka and the Los Angeles Lakers in terms of, well, what do we do next? How do we move forward and ensure that all parties are equally, you know, pleased and on board for what the plan is moving forward? Because there's got to be a plan moving forward. There's got to be. There's got to be a plan post-LeBron. There's got to be a plan if LeBron decides to ultimately come back. Why the hell is this doing this? And as things currently sit, that plan doesn't seem too concrete. The Lakers got to figure out here, though, what Austin Reeves is going to do, what LeBron James is going to do. If both of those two dudes decide that they want to return, the ball is then in Los Angeles' court in terms of, well, do we want them back? I say it all the time about the NBA postseason. When you fall short of expectations, there are usually sweeping consequences that come. We await the consequences that come for the Los Angeles Lakers. When we come back, I'll tell you the consequences I foresee coming for the Denver Nuggets, who also failed to meet expectations here during this 26th postseason. That's next here on Westwood One Sports.
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1: You know, I'm actually glad that you came back from break with this. Because little do you all know out there in the American public, those of you that are listening coast to coast here on Westwood One Sports, we're about 48 hours away from what should be considered a national damn holiday. Midnight, May the 15th, the boy dropping once again. We honestly, this is a 24/7 network. We honestly, once the album drops, and it'll happen while Josh Graham is on the air here on Westwood One Sports Night. Once the album drops, Josh should just cut the show and play the album the rest of the night on repeat. And then it would get repeated again because the show gets repeated. So there we go.
2: He'd sue us.
1: leave it to our resident Aubrey Graham hater to bring up the fact that he
2: Graham.
1: Would... Lawbury Graham is what you're calling him. Yeah, he probably would sue us. Are you excited, Denton, for Friday?
2: Man, I'm not listening to that trash. I'll take your word for it. I'm not listening.
1: You're not going to listen to Iceman?
2: But I haven't listened to a Drake album since 2018.
1: Jeez Louise.
2: This ain't no bit. His music is not... I don't shake my ass at the club. there's no ass shaking over here.
1: He makes more than ass shaking music. I expect him to poetically eviscerate Kendrick Lamar, formerly on an album.
2: Why?
1: I expect him to respond. Why? You're saying, like, why would he go back into that
2: you
1: bag?
2: You want to go back to get jumped? You know, did I mention the lawsuit where he's suing?
1: Oh, you did.
2: Where he said a diss track gave him emotional instability? Did you?
1: Well, he was. Well, hold on. The lawsuit was valid. Let me not say the lawsuit was valid.
2: It was not valid.
1: What he was trying to claim, the guy accused him of being a pedophile.
2: He said it too. He welcomed it. He literally said the Epstein angle is what I expected. And then he went to the lawyers. I don't know how you're a fan of that dude. He represents all the things that you aren't as a person because you're a good person. And he's not.
1: I just like his music. I don't know if I like him. It's his music. You can't deny that he is arguably the greatest rap artist of the 2000s.
2: I can't deny that. I don't like his music. I also, you can't deny his BBL either. Fake ass abs.
1: Any BBL allegations that are being put out there about one Aubrey Drake Graham, I have to live with them. I don't know whether he has a BBL or not. I'm not going to find out whether he has a BBL or not. I actually do not prefer. I do not prefer BBLs. I was having a conversation in here the other day. I told you, Dan, with my cousin, with my brother. I'm like, yo, I think Savannah James is one of the top five most beautiful black women walking God's green earth. Why? Because she's all natural. No plastic surgeries. Doesn't wear a whole lot of makeup. Just a little bit of foundation. Maybe draws an eyebrow or two on here or there. Shout out Savannah James, man. Shout out to Savannah James. We had a lot more to get to, including a trip to the house that Savannah James built out in Los Angeles. Crypto.com Arena is where we'll find our pal, Law Murray. He's going to check in with the program. He was in the locker room yesterday as the Lakers got bounced by the Oklahoma City Thunder in a clean sweep, leaving us to ask the question of what is next when it comes to the Los Angeles Lakers. I'll tell you what could potentially be next for the Lakers. We keep asking, well, how are they going to put a team, how are they going to put a championship contender around Luka Doncic? How are they going to get Luka to stay satisfied there in La La Land? Well, can I bring a theory to the show here tonight? Luka Doncic, as I mentioned, has a player option coming up for the 28-29 season. There is one player out in the Western Conference who is quite fond of one Luka Doncic. His name is Nikola Jokic. The 2026-27 season is going to be the last dance for Nikola Jokic in Denver with the Nuggets. I say it all the time, right? when you fail to meet expectations in the postseason, there are usually sweeping consequences that follow. The Denver Nuggets, since Nikola's gotten there, have done a horrible job putting together a championship roster around him. Guess what Nikola Jokic has after this year? That's why I'm calling the 26-27 season the last dance for Nikola Jokic. He's got a player option for the 27-28 season. He's got a player option for the 28-27 season. I looked at my crystal ball and I can see it now. Shams Charania update coming across the ticker. Breaking news. Nikola Jokic opts out of his contract with the Denver Nuggets to sign in Los Angeles with the Lakers. Wouldn't that shake up the NBA? I think it's more of a reality than maybe some of you out there give it a chance to be. Honestly. If we do not get a Nikola Jokic extension before training camp opens up, this will be Nikola Jokic. This will be his last year in Denver with the Nuggets. Because what are they waiting for here? What are they waiting for? What are they waiting for? They had their front office come out and lay it on the cutting room floor saying, hey, everyone is tradable except for one Nikola Jokic. They're fighting like hell to try and retool that roster while staying atop the Western Conference, while staying a top four seed within the Western Conference. But they're another team that is facing the realities of dealing with the new rules in the NBA. The second apron and the new way of team building in 2026. Denver's got to shake a leg or lose one, as I like to say. And I'm telling you now, if you do not see a Nikola Jokic extension, if you do not see a Nikola Jokic extension by the time training camp opens up, he's as good as gone. I fully expect him to opt out of his player option next offseason to become a member of the Los Angeles Lakers. A lot more to get to here on a Tuesday night edition of Westwood One Sports Night, taking you coast to coast with the youngest in charge and L. Willingham. We'll have Law Murray stop by top of the 2 o'clock hour. When we come back, I'll tell you why Shai Gilgeous-Alexander is the best NBA guard since Michael Jordan. Next.
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12: 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I couldn't believe it when he was there at 10, and the Giants pass on him. 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

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If you're just now joining us, I thought tonight in the game we got out of Victor Wembanyama, it solidified his case as the best player in the NBA at 22 years of age. He is someone that, as we continue to watch these playoffs unfold, the thing that I'm most impressed by with him, the two most adverse

situations he's been in this postseason. The concussion that caused him to miss game three. And then this past game, getting ejected. The way that he responded off of the concussion was masterful. The way that he responded off of the ejection tonight was masterful. The thing that continues to separate him is not just what he's able to do on the floor, right? The stats, the numbers that he puts up, those alone, out of this world. His regular season was unprecedented. What he's done throughout the course of this postseason is unprecedented. Think about it. In the regular season, he's barely cracking 30 minutes a night. He didn't even average 30 minutes a night on the season. Yet, you saw him give you 25, 12, 3 assists on 51% shooting. Tonight, what we saw from him was him answer the test and him answer the bell, so to speak, in terms of the biggest question we had. How is he going to deal with the physicality of the postseason? How is he going to deal with getting bumped around by the Minnesota Timberwolves? Naz Reid, Rudy Gobert, Julius Randle, all taking turns on Victor Wembanyama. Played 12 minutes in game number four before being ejected. Tonight, clearly was the best player on the floor, and for my money, at 22 years old, is the best player in the land. 27 points, 17 rebounds, 5 assists, 3 blocks, and then his body language throughout the course of the night. He's not like your traditional foreign player. There is a swagger, there is a machismo, there is a charisma that he has that I think separates him from some of the other stars in this league. He 110% embraces the expectations that have been put on him. We have never in the history of this league seen a guy of his size be that skilled. He's already the most impactful defender of all time. Never have we ever witnessed someone turn a team into a jump shooting team at the rate that Victor Wembanyama does. You combine that with the heart, the mentality, and then the skill level offensively, he is a one of one. He is a one of one. We will never, ever see another Victor Wembanyama. We won't. The big question moving forward for Minnesota, for San Antonio, is going to be when he's not shooting the ball well, when the shot's not falling, will the other guys continue to step up? Kelton Johnson, Devin Vassell, De'Aaron Fox, Stephon Castle, Dylan Harper. Will those other guys continue to step up? They have to this point. If they're going to win the finals, they're only as good as their worst Wemby performance, is how I will put it. Now, as a all-time great, in which I think he's going to be, you expect him to give you strong performance after strong performance after strong performance here in the postseason. But there's going to be a night. There's going to be a night where Wemby doesn't have it. There's going to be a night where Victor, the shot's not falling. There's going to be a night where he gets in foul trouble and isn't available to you. That is when I will measure what type of team San Antonio is. That is when I will measure whether or not this group can legitimately win the finals. Y'all know how I feel about them. They were my pick going into this postseason. We'll see if they can live up to that expectation. Victor Wembanyama, arguably the best player in the NBA, 25 years or younger. Another brother that's got a super strong case is the reigning defending MVP, Shai Gilgeous-Alexander. And as we sit here on May the 13th, getting geared up for the Western Conference Finals, Shai Gilgeous-Alexander is making a case to be the best guard this game has seen since Michael Jordan. And I know what people are going to say, oh, he's a foul baiter, he's a free throw merchant, so on and so forth. Stop him. Stop him. The bottom line is, say what you want. You can bitch

in the playoffs. Only Michael Jordan and Hakeem Olajuwon have had more in a single postseason. So when we talk about his greatness, let's not be shy about it. When we talk about just how good he is, let's not be shy about it. 6'6", two-way menace, creates for himself and others, can get to any spot on the floor effortlessly. Effortlessly. Why is he not the best guard in the NBA since Michael Jordan? You know what people are going to say? Kobe Bryant, Kobe Bryant, Kobe Bryant. That's the name that everyone's going to bring up. Well, guess what? At some point, maybe this will come off as a hot take or a super spicy take. Let's compare the two. Talking about Kobe Bryant and Shai Gilgeous-Alexander. Shai Gilgeous-Alexander is 27 years of age and is getting ready to more than likely hoist his second consecutive NBA Finals trophy. He's already a multi-time MVP, going to win it again this year. Kobe Bryant scored at this clip at times, yes. The separator for me with SGA and Kobe, the efficiency in which SGA is playing with offensively, shooting 55% from the field, the efficiency is the separator. And then defensively, SGA is one of the best perimeter defenders in the association right now. Now, Kobe Bryant, when he wanted to, locked up. Kobe Bryant, when he wanted to, play good defense. This is a part of who Shai is. And I'll even take it a step further, because to me, the greatness of Shai Gilgeous-Alexander is about a lot more than Shai Gilgeous-Alexander. Look at their team. Yeah, I can make the case that SGA is the best guard since Michael Jordan. The conversation that we're now going to have to engage in is if OKC wins the title again this year, they have to be considered amongst the best dynasties of all time. Here's the separator, right? When we talk about the 02, the 2000 Lakers, the team that three-peated, when we talk about Miami with LeBron, when we talk about the Bulls of the 90s, when we talk about Golden State in the 2017, 2018, 2019 era. Here's the difference between OKC and those teams and why I have so much respect for the way that this group was built. OKC is the first tanking team in history to have it go all the way. Sam Presti, who I consider to be the greatest executive in pro sports right now, he built this thing from the ground up. It took patience. It took calculated risk to get to this point, to where OKC is right now. And for that reason, I have a little bit more respect for what OKC has done compared to a Golden State, compared to the Miami Heat. The Heat aren't even in the conversation. That team was bought. Sometimes our sisters out there love to post on Instagram, built, not bought. That's what Sam Presti should do with the damn Oklahoma City Thunder. When they post their team picture, hashtag built, not bought. There's no BBL on the Oklahoma City Thunder. There was no liposuction for OKC. They went in the gym and worked out. They did their squats. They ate their rice and cabbage to get to where they're at right now. There was no supplement that got them there. They didn't go see Dr. Miami. OKC's homegrown. OKC was built from the ground up. And for that reason, I think they've got a legitimate case. If they're able to win the title again here this year, they've got a legitimate case to be considered one of the greatest dynasties of all time. And what's even more maddening about OKC, if you're a rival or a competitor of that group. Look at the books. Look at the contracts that they've put together here. Look at the makeup of the roster. They're armed again with a top 15 pick. How does this slow?

0: down? How does this slow down? How does this get stopped? How does someone put an end to this? The only thing that's going to get in the way of Oklahoma City is injury. Injury in the San Antonio Spurs. Two things that can get in the way of OKC. Injuries in the San Antonio Spurs, both of which may be rearing its ugly head right now. Because Jalen Williams, guess what? Not available. I don't know what his status is going to be coming up here in the Western Conference Finals. As much as I love OKC, I'll tell you what. If they don't have Jalen Williams, they will not win the finals. If they do not have Jalen Williams, they will not advance out of the Western Conference Finals. They just won't. He is such a key cog to what they've been able to accomplish here. He's such a key cog to what they've been able to accomplish. Now, I know some people are going to be angry and upset about what I said about SGA. And maybe that was my whole intent and purpose. I think he's the best guard that the game's seen since Michael Jordan. I know there are some Kobe fans out there. When you talk about defense, I believe Kobe Bryant was an 11-time All-NBA defender. So clearly, Kobe's got his chops on that end of the floor, too. But damn it, argue with somebody you love. Maybe that's me. When it comes to their offensive ability, SGA is the more efficient and better offensive player compared to Kobe Bryant. I don't think it's close. Look at the numbers. Look at the shooting splits over the course of their careers. One guy has been uber efficient. One guy was a jack. And I'm not trying to disrespect Kobe Bryant at all. And I know in turn, that is what this sounds like. I know in turn, it sounds like we're doing everything we can to discredit Bean. Not at all what I'm trying to do. But the reality is, and a lot of our OGs out there are reluctant, you know, to come to this reality, to come to terms with this reality. We are currently in the golden age of NBA basketball. The talent that we see out there today, in today's day and age, the league has never been more talented. And I love when people bring up the Larry Birds and the, you know, Hakeem Olajuwons and the Kareem Abdul-Jabbars. I really didn't mean Hakeem. I meant Bird and Magic and so on and so forth. They were playing against HVAC technicians and plumbers and veterinarians, damn it. What these players are doing in today's day and age, it's different. It just does. It just does. 310-840-4910 is the number. How about we do this? Let's open up the phones on this because I've said a lot here. 310-840-4910. I think Shai Gilgeous-Alexander is the best guard the NBA has seen since Michael Jordan. And I also think if the Oklahoma City Thunder, I think if they're able to go out and repeat this year, if they're able to get another championship under their belt, they've got to be elevated into the conversation of the greatest dynasties of all time. Am I tripping? Do you agree? Do you disagree? 310-840-4910. I want to double click on something I said earlier. And Denton, this is where I'll ask you to chime in here. Does Oklahoma City get any more credit for what I said? No BBL here, no Dr. Miami, no visit to the plastic surgeon in terms of they built this from the studs, from the ground up. It was built, not bought. They drafted, developed, and made shrewd moves to turn themselves into the powerhouse that they are.
1: I think it's fair. Sam Presti's had a hell of a run. I think most people wanted him out of there when they when the Durant thing kind of exploded and the Westbrook thing kind of exploded, and then you're like, all right, well, I guess we got to rebuild this thing. And
0: how do you retool?
1: He's the only person, arguably, in NBA history that could do something like this. I don't know how many other general managers would be able to do this or have done this. I mean, we've had a history of the NBA, a very long history. No one's done it quite like this.
0: It's been a masterclass in asset management from Sam Presti and the Oklahoma City Thunder. They have built this in a non-traditional way. They have built this in a way that is unique, unorthodox. But for the most part here, they have drafted and developed the talent that we see. They've tanked, and they've made shrewd moves in between the margins year in and year out to put themselves in this position. No bigger move, no better use of asset management, no better example of asset management than what they did to acquire Shai Gilgeous-Alexander and the trade that they pulled off with the LA Clippers. The foresight that Sam Presti showed in that move, the risk that Sam Presti took to make that move, is why we're sitting here today. What's the old adage? Scared money don't make no money. If Sam Presti would have tucked his tail between his legs, if Sam Presti would have tried to maintain the status quo, there would be no OKC dynasty. We wouldn't be witnessing what we're seeing here right now today, as they're on the verge of winning their second consecutive NBA championship. 310-840-4910 is the number. You can tweet at me as well. It is at NELL_BTP. A lot more to get to as we roll throughout the course of the show, including your calls. I've said a lot here over the past half hour. I think that Shai Gilgeous-Alexander is the best guard the NBA has seen since Michael Jordan. And I think if the Thunder are able to win it again coming up here this summer, they immediately enter the conversation of one of the best dynasties of all time. 310-840-4910 is the number. Let's go to Rode out in Virginia wanting to chime in. Rode, what's going on? Welcome into Westwood One Sports Night.
2: Yeah, Rode in Virginia. I have to laugh when you talk about old school basketball. You know, modern basketball is great if you can flop, travel, and carry. Back in the day when we played, that was traveling and carrying, they used to call. They don't call that now. If you let Michael Jordan and Magic and those guys carry and travel and flop fast from the 60s, you would have seen some unbelievable basketball. Modern basketball is almost trash. That's my take.
0: Even the playoffs?
2: I mean, you don't really have any big men on the team. You got Wemby. You got the Joker. And Embiid here when healthy. Who else is good as a big man out there?
0: How does the lack of bigs, though, make the game worse? There's better guard play than there was back then. I'll tell you that. There are more athletic wings. There are more skilled offensive players. I'll tell you that.
2: If you can travel and carry and flop, you know, if I could have traveled and all that, I would have been a star.
0: You would have made it to the NBA too, huh, bro? Look, if they...
2: No, I wouldn't have been in the NBA. I would have played. I was a shooter. They called palming and carrying was called all the time. If these guys carry, then you can travel and take 5 steps. You probably would have an advantage.
0: Rode, I appreciate it, Carl. That's how you know we reached a good part of the show, where Brothers is calling into the program talking about, well, if they would have allowed me to travel and flop and curry, I would have been in the NBA too. And if your grandmother had a mustache, she'd be your grandfather. And if I didn't tear my ACL on senior night, maybe I'd be in the damn National Football League. If it was a fifth, we'd be drunk as hell. 310-840-4910 is the number. Let's go out to Bernardo in Dallas. Wanting to chime in. Bernardo, welcome into Westwood One Sports Night.
3: Hi, I just wanted to chime in and basically say, I think we're forgetting about the last team to beat OKC was, Dallas when Luka was still there. And I still think that's their kryptonite is solid defense and solid role players around Luka, which we have yet to see, unfortunately, with the Lakers. But, you know, I think people forget that they were the last team to beat OKC and SGA.
0: I think it's a fascinating point, my friend. I appreciate the call as always. We'll continue to take your calls on the other side of the break. Am I tripping? I think SGA is the best guard we've seen since Michael Jordan. And I think if the Thunder are able to hoist the title again this year, they enter the conversation of the best dynasties of all time. We'll take your calls on that. Plus, I'll tell you why Jamie Foxx needs to sit his horny ass down. That is next here on Westwood One Sports Night.
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0: Arena last night as the Lakers unfortunately had their season come to an end, getting swept by Shai Gilgeous-Alexander in the Oklahoma City Thunder. SGA and the Thunder will now await the winner of Spurs and T-Wolves. We'll recap Spurs and T-Wolves game five for you coming up in the final hour of Power as well. Victor Wembanyama went Kanye crazy in his return from his ejection. We'll get you a full-scale recap of that coming up next. We're also going to get into Jamie Foxx coming up here momentarily as well. Why are we talking about Jamie Foxx? Is he going to be performing at halftime on one of the games coming up? No. He's overly freaky, and we need to talk about it. 310-840-4910 is the number. I think Shai Gilgeous-Alexander is the best guard the NBA has seen since Michael Jordan. And I think if the Thunder are able to win it again this year, they enter the conversations of the best dynasties of all time. The Bulls of the 90s, the early 2000s Lakers, the Miami Heat of the 2010s, the Golden State Warriors that we saw at the tail end of the 2010s. Am I tripping? Or am I right on board with that? 310-840-4910 is the number. Let's go to Marquise out in Dallas wanting to chime in. Marquise, welcome into Westwood One Sports Night.
1: Hi. I don't believe that he's better than Kobe. I think you're tripping just a little bit on that. I don't think that his body of work has been put in to deem him that good, worthy of praise at this time. But I don't think that it won't be long that it will be.
0: You just think I'm a little bit too early to the party, is what you're saying?
1: Too, a little bit too early to the party, man.
0: But do you agree? So let me first ask, how old are you, Marquise?
1: I'm 27.
0: Okay, so you're right, a part of the youngest in charge with me, man. Look, are you my whole thing with this, and maybe you can hear this more than some others would be willing to hear. I think we're in the golden era of NBA basketball. I think the talent that we have in today's NBA, the star power that we have in today's NBA is not even comparable to what we saw in the 90s and the early 2000s. And for that reason, any accomplishment that happens in today's day and age, I give it a little bit more credence. It means a little bit more to me because of who they have to go against.
1: Far as the defense, I feel like it's less physical in this game.
0: But the playoffs is not. And I agree with you in the regular season, but in the playoffs, where we saw SGA last postseason give you 15 straight games of 30-plus points, like that's where I go, you know?
1: Yeah, he did that.
0: And I appreciate the call as always, brother. 310-840-4910 is the number here on Westwood One Sports Night. Is Shai Gilgeous-Alexander the best guard since Michael Jordan? And if OKC is able to win the finals this year, where are you putting them? Are they in the conversation of the best dynasties of all time? Early 2000s Lakers, 2010 Miami Heat, Golden State Warriors of the late 2010s, the Bulls of the 90s. 310-840-4910 is the number. Well, Linnell, why are you bypassing Kobe Bryant when talking about SGA? Here's the thing when it comes to Kobe. And I know what some people are going to say. Oh, the defense that they were playing back then, Linnell, was much more strenuous and physical. Shai can't control what era of basketball he's playing in. The numbers are the numbers. What did Jay-Z say? Numbers don't lie. Check the damn scoreboard. Check the stat book. SGA is in the midst of his fourth straight season with at least 30 points per game on 50% shooting. It hasn't been done, not since Kobe, but since Michael Jordan. Does Kobe have a postseason run of 15, 30-point performances in the playoffs? Last time I checked, no, he doesn't. No, SGA doesn't have the hardware that Kobe Bryant has yet. You know, to this point in his career. I get that. But as more time passes, as Shai's career gets deeper and deeper and further, I think the argument's going to become a moot point. 310-840-4910 49-10 is the number. Andrew is in North Carolina wanting to chime in. Andrew, welcome into Westwood One Sports Line, brother.
2: Oh, I appreciate it, Linnell. Yeah.
0: Appreciate you calling, you know, me, man.
2: Oh, absolutely. Marquise is right. You know, Kobe, definitely overlooked. Yeah. Dwayne Wade. Got to look at rings. Kobe had five. Wade had three.
0: He's got one. Hear you with
2: You're
0: the
2: talking
0: ring
2: about dynasties?
0: Thing.
2: You're talking about dynasties? I mean, yeah, they'll probably win it this year.
0: It's under contract. Their core is under contract for the foreseeable future. Shai Gilgeous-Alexander, Chet Holmgren, Jalen Williams, all signed to massive max extensions last offseason.
2: Absolutely. I agree with you. But are they all going to stay healthy? Are they all going to be content with their contracts and looking, you know, at the other side, you know, and saying, hey, maybe I want to go someplace else? I mean,
0: I think you're seeing it right. I think you're seeing it right now. The health is going to be something that impacts this group. I said it. As bullish as I am on this group, right? If they do not get Jalen Williams back, who has not played yet in this postseason, I don't see them advancing past the Spurs. So you're damn right. Health is going to be a huge determining factor in terms of just what type of heights they can reach.
2: Well, I mean, every franchise, you know, every dynasty, Detroit Pistons, 89-90, you know, guys, they saw, you know, the grass was greener on the other side. It happens everywhere. You know, you have success no matter what league. And
0: even with,
2: you know,
0: this group,
2: people are going to move on, man. Their attitudes are going to change.
0: Even with this group, don't you see the way that they treat one another? Can't you tell how much they really enjoy each other's company? They're all in the same age. In the same age bracket.
2: Oh, I've seen all the interviews. I watched Holmgren the other night.
0: Mm-hmm.
2: But, you know, the thing is, man, I felt the same way about a girl I met 2 weeks ago. Now I don't feel the same way, you know, this week.
0: Hey, brother, you know, if there's anybody that that knows that feeling, it is your boy. You got to keep yourself entertained.
2: I know you get around, man. I know you like to, you know,
0: see what's out there. We may need to start
2: calling you out, man.
0: We may need to start opening up the show with the Godfather's Ultra.
2: We got to check out different things.
0: I appreciate the call, brother. Enjoy the rest of your night, man. 310-840-4910. Can I make a special request coming back from break? Are we allowed to dip into the archives and play a little? Bow, bow, bow, bow, bow. It's the whole train. 310-840-4910 is the number. We're going to get into a ridiculous Jamie Foxx story coming up here momentarily. You would not believe what milestone he's getting ready to accomplish at 58 years of age. 310-840-4910. Benny out in Dallas wanting to chime in. Benny, what's going on, brother? Welcome into Westwood One Sports Night.
3: All right. How you doing tonight, LW, man?
0: I'm good.
3: It is a pleasure to listen to you, man, because I wholeheartedly agree with you on the Oklahoma thing. And I got to say this, you know, the point was that Kobe as a guard, Kobe played a lot of number fours. You know what I mean? He played on the wings a lot of the times, you know what I mean, because they had a couple of smaller guys that played guard. Right. But I totally agree with you. The fact that, you know, Oklahoma City is like a homegrown, I don't know, bushel of superstars, you know, so to speak. But I totally agree with you, and I'll tell you something else. Well, man, look at here. These guys are going to be around for quite a while from now. You know what I mean? I'm 70 years old, man, and I watch Michael Jordan. I watch Kobe. I watch all these guys, and I've never seen a cohesiveness such as they got in Oklahoma City. These guys don't care about who's the superstar from night to night. They just want to win, and they enjoy playing basketball. And I think that's going to be the determining factor as to how long they last and how long they stay relevant. I mean, these guys are super. And the way they treat each other, it's almost unheard of. There are no egos.
0: They put their egos to the side. They all understand what's best for business, and they're willing to sacrifice whatever it takes for the common good of the team. Appreciate the call, brother. 310-840-4910 is the number. I think SGA is the best guard in basketball since Michael. And I think the Thunder, if they go back-to-back here this postseason, I think they enter the conversation of those great dynasties that we've seen here throughout the course of the NBA. We'll take your calls on that. Plus, I'll tell you why Jamie Foxx needs to wrap it up next here on Westwood One Sports.
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text line wide open for you. We're loaded at 310-840-4910. I do want to get back into the Western Conference semis while we have some time. Victor Wembanyama, a masterful performance tonight, bouncing back after the adversity he suffered the game prior, getting ejected, only playing 12 minutes. He came back tonight, willing his team to victory with a 27-point performance. We'll let you hear from Wemby and the rest of the Spurs coming up here momentarily. What we're talking about right now is this at 310-840-4910. As the youngest in charge here on this program, as the brash, bold, passionate 28-year-old that I am, the ball-knowing savant that I am as well, winky, wink, wink, wink, I know.

0: that I expect everyone to get upset about. But Oliver Popular, our resident MLB insider, dropping some hoop knowledge tonight, saying, whoa, how in the hell has Steph Curry not been mentioned? We've kind of given you Kobe versus Shea. As far as Curry versus Shea, can I tell you the difference? Oliver Popular and those out there wondering why Wardell hasn't been brought up. Wardell is transcendent. Wardell's changed the game forever. I give him his credit. Wardell probably couldn't guard me. I think it's Shea Gilgeous-Alexander and his two-way ability that ultimately separates him from Stephen Curry. Oliver also brought up Dwayne Wade. I just think Shea's the more skilled basketball player. Yeah, D-Wade's got more highlight reel dunks, but who's the better ball handler? Who's the better facilitator? Who's the better jump shooter? Who's the more skilled athlete? It's Shea Gilgeous-Alexander. 310-840-4910 is the number. Is Shea the best guard since Jordan? And if OKC is able to go back-to-back, do they officially enter that conversation with the 90s Bulls and the early 2000s Lakers and the 2010 Miami Heat, the Golden State Warriors, so on and so forth, the greatest dynasties of all time? Let's go to Will in Indiana wanting to check in. Will, what's going on, brother? Welcome into Westwood One Sports Night. What you got? Squilliam. Guess we lost Will. Will, what up, pal?
1: No.
0: Hola, Will.
1: Will from New Orleans.
0: Oh, Will from New Orleans. You from the know you. My apologies, Will.
1: Oh, that's okay. Listen, we are the savants of number one draft picks and squandering them, okay, first of all. Listen, if you try to get phone calls, you got it. Are you kidding? Man, listen, no disrespect to all the knowledge, but have you watched any documentaries? Have you watched any of these games? I'm 55. Kobe is a beast. He had Michael Jordan to watch every day. He had somebody to chase. SGA is great. Great player. But this is not
0: Kobe
1: even...
0: Kobe Bryant played with Shaquille O'Neal, arguably the most dominant center of all time. What the hell did Kobe do by himself? You give SGA Shaq, I guarantee you he three-peed his damn self.
1: I'd put $1,000 on it. He would not. This guy's got a team that's unselfish. SGA has a team's unselfish. You said it yourself. They are playing for the team. They're playing for each other. Dude, Kobe was a beast. He woke up at 4 a.m. When's the last time SGA woke up for him? He's from Canada. They don't wake up that...
2: 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Meet UCLA superstar Megan Grant. The All-American slugger pulled double duty this season, appearing in 13 games for the Bruins basketball team that captured the national championship last month. Now the senior has her sights set on another title, this time on the softball field. And last Saturday, Grant blasted her 38th home run of the season, setting a new NCAA single season record.
3: Honestly, I just think it's preparation. It goes way before the at-bat. And then when I step into the box, I just, in my head, think about being a competitor. As long as I throw up a ball, it's success in my eyes, so that's really all I think about.
2: After falling in the Big Ten Championship last weekend, UCLA softball now shifts its focus to the NCAA tournament. The Bruins locked up the number 8 overall national seed and will host regional action starting Friday. With Today in Women's Sports, I'm Maggie Gray on Westwood One.
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0: appreciate the call as always, pal. 310-840-4910. I don't know here. The goal was not to ruffle any feathers. The goal was not to irritate anyone. It just kind of is what it is. Let's go to Jim out in New Hampshire wanting to chime in. Jim, welcome into Western One Sports Night.
9: What's up, my friend? Hey, I agree. OKC, they are very good. But, I mean, you got to go back and look at other teams like Boston, L.A., Detroit, Chicago. Those teams are dynasties. What would this team do against the 86 Celtics?
0: I mean, come on, pal. I mean, are we really – is that the hypothetical we're going to try to pull? What would the current player do against the – doing against the current player? Like, they currently can't walk. Like, come on, pal. Like, why would we – we're better than that.
9: Right? Not it, man. I just want to throw that out there.
0: No, I get it, and I appreciate the call. I'm not saying that the OKC is better than any of those dynasties that we listed. My thing is, if they win another title, do they belong in that conversation? I would never come out here and say that, oh, yeah, what we've seen from OKC, yeah, they're better than the Bulls of the 90s. They three-peated twice in the 90s. I'm not saying they're better. I'm saying, do they deserve to enter that conversation? 310-840-4910 is the number here on Westwood One Sports Night. Let's be quick here. Let's go to our guy, Mr. Positive, out in Michigan. Yeah, under a minute, Mr. Positive. What you got?
10: LW, boom shakalaka. I got to tell you, I mean, when you talk about Shea Butter, he's quiet. He's reserved. He doesn't stand out.
0: What
10: like,
0: did you call him, Mr. Positive? Kobe. Shea Butter? What you know about Shea
10: Butter?
0: I
10: love his name, Shea Butter. And you referred to Soul Train, Don Cornelius.
0: Yes,
10: that
0: sir.
10: Man was cool. And I got to just tell you that, you know, when you talk about Shea Butter, he's great, but he's not bombastic. You know, you got the Black Mamba. You got Steph Curry, the greatest three-point shooter of all time. He just doesn't stand out. I just wish he was a little bit more out there. I don't think he's catching on with America yet. Shea Butter's great. And he's still got to do some work, but
0: you're saying the personalities may be causing people to not be as quick to jump on the bandwagon. Yes. I think it's a hell of a point, Mr. Positive.
10: Thanks, buddy.
0: The call. 310-840-4910 is the number. Let's do this. I'm based out of D.C. Let's hop on the flight and go out to L.A. Law Murray joins us next with the latest on the Lakers.
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0: here's Lynnell Willingham.
1: Boy, if we have one hell of a show tonight. If you're out there wondering, well, what were they going to get to about Jamie Foxx? Why does Jamie Foxx need to strap it up? I promise you I will let you know before we get out of here. This is Westwood One Sports Tonight. Whitney Youngest in charge and L. Willingham rocking out with you for one final hour as we get you up to 3 a.m. Eastern time. We will recap what happened earlier tonight a little bit later. Wemby and the Spurs responding in the only way that I expected them to respond. Wemby with a huge performance tonight, and in my opinion, solidifying himself at 22 years old as the best player in all of the NBA. They took a 3-2 series lead over the Minnesota Timberwolves. How did they do it? We'll let you know coming up in about 20 minutes. Right now, though, we take a trip out to Los Angeles where we find our pal Law Murray, who covers the NBA for The Athletic. Give him a follow on the X app at Law Murray, the NU. Law, what is shaking, Bacon? We appreciate you making some time for us, man.
2: Hey, man, thanks for having me. It's been an interesting start to this week, so good to talk to you, man.
1: I'm about to say, I am eager to pick your brain, my friend. Can you take us inside of the locker room last night at Crypto.com Arena? Just the vibe around that group and your biggest takeaway from last night and what ultimately happened with OKC sweeping the Lakers.
2: Well, I'll tell you what, the Lakers, when they have their season and they bring a bunch of dudes to the podium, and I mean, shoot, man, like they had the tables all laid out in that press room, ready to go. First, four rows of chairs, this place, you know, get some tables in there. Like, I ain't never seen that before. And so, I mean, look, because I'll open it up. Like, I've obviously watched the Clippers season end, you know, prematurely as far as a championship is concerned, 6 years at the Athletic. And being there, it's like, it's a rush. You got to get what you can get. There's no formality of anything. Mm-hmm. You know, like you might get a couple guys at the podium. You understand that that's the last time you'll see the head coach speak, and you get what you get out the locker room, but they're not going to hold anybody. They're not going to none of that. Like the end of a season covering the Clippers is one of the worst nights, especially if you're local, because, you know, when you're local guys, they don't need to be on the team bus for a flight or anything like that.
1: Right.
2: you know, so I don't love covering the last night, but at least with the Lakers, it's a little bit more organized and they make sure that you speak to everybody, even at home. And we were at home last night. And on that note, I wasn't even in the locker room. Like, I saw some locker room videos. You know, I heard what Bronny had to say, and I heard what DeAndre Ayton had to say. Like, this was a season that everyone knew what it kind of was on April 2nd when we were in Oklahoma City. I got to be on that trip, and when Luka strained his hamstring and Austin Reeves strained his oblique, like, I was on the trip on the way to Dallas, and they knew Luka was going to be out for an undetermined amount of time. It turned out to be a season-ending injury. When it came to Austin Reeves, we knew he was going to be out for several weeks. It turned out to be an injury that he was able to come back from. And people, you know, you can make excuses all you want. Mm-hmm. All I'm going to say is, it's the playoffs. If you're out there, I'm going to give you all the credit in the world when you play well. And I will have enough empathy when you don't. But Austin was a liability against the Thunder. You know, when it came to turnovers, when it came to how well he was defended, there were times where Austin got the best of the Thunder as far as scoring goes. But, I mean, on the other end, I mean, he couldn't score enough points to get back what the Thunder were targeting him with. And so even then, it's like you just understand, like, that Thunder team is defending champions. You know, they're not young anymore. Like Ime Udoka was talking about the Rockets when they smoked game 3 against the Lakers. The Thunder aren't young anymore, but they're also champions. They've been through a fire. They understand what it takes to do it at this time of year. Do you remember that they started 24-1? Right. They're starting this postseason 8-0. They look like a team that knows what they're doing and knows that there's no excuses. And they're shorthanded as well. Jalen Williams isn't playing. They're a well-oiled machine from top to bottom. And I do mean bottom because, man, I'm seeing dudes come in the game ready to contribute, you know. So there wasn't no, like, for me anyway, because I'm not one to really go this route. Like, there wasn't a whole bunch of drama. There wasn't, like, chairs thrown all over the place and, like, oh, my God, we got swept. No, like, it's like, no, like, there was an acceptance of what this was a while ago. There was an accomplishment when they took a 3-0 lead on the Rockets and wound up closing that series out. And that was the only game that they won of their last seven, you know. And so I think that's what it was. This was a good season for the Lakers. It was a disappointing end, both because they got swept and because you got the what-if factor, you know, what if Luka never got hurt.
1: Mm. That's the tough part here. And Rob Pelinka referenced it earlier, that 16-2 stretch, I believe in the month of March, where they, you know, really ushered in LeBron as that third option and had him, you know, play third fiddle to Luka and Austin Reeves. It looked like they had something there. For him to reference that today, Law, does that make you believe that if they had it their way, they would run it back with those three guys being the, you know, tip of the spear, so to speak?
2: Who are you referring to?
1: Talking about Rob Pelinka referencing the 16-2 stretch.
2: Right.
1: Does that to you?

0: for Luka Doncic isn't even his physical health or the logistics of changing teams. It's does he have his personal life in order so that right. he can have that balance. That is the big thing with him, and that's the easiest. You got to figure out a new contract for Austin Reaves, and that dude is in his prime, and he deserves to have a big raise. And, you know, you can't look at four games against favorite and the defending champ and say, well, this is your contract value. That is a small sample size against a one out of 30 NBA teams. Like, be for real. That dude is, he's earned his pay.
1: So to that point, Law, he's going to get it. It's a $14 million option. Someone's going to give him big money. Is there a number to you that would be viewed as irresponsible if LA was to divvy that out to him?
0: Nah, because I don't really look at contracts like that. I look at contracts as get what you're owed and figure the rest out. This is a league that the cap is rising. You're mm-hmm. valuing your draft picks more. You understand that playable depth is king in the NBA. I don't shed no tears, man, for nobody that can't go 10 deep that has a third string that's a bunch of puppets. Like, you got professional basketball players fighting for opportunities, not just to stay in this league, but to establish themselves in this league. The Oklahoma City Thunder are the gold standard of that, literally the gold standard of that. If you are a team making excuses because you can't play more than seven guys for 3 minutes in an elimination game, then you can go take those tears to some other lake. You know what I mean? So with that said, you are about to pay Austin Rivers with Luka Doncic already on the team. You then have to figure out how you're going to formulate a defense and formulate a roster of usable players that go beyond that, especially considering these two dudes don't have the best track record of health, at least from this past season. Mm. Austin has shown some durability before, but there's durability and there's physicality and there's the playoffs. And I mean, the track record is the track record. Like, you have to understand who you're paying and what that means for the rest of the dudes that you're filling out. And for the first time, that quote-unquote rest of the dudes group includes LeBron James, because there's a lot of bluffing going on. LeBron has mentioned publicly how much he chafed at what he was asked to do, but also the pride in being able to do it and do it at the level that he was able to and see the team success, but also be able to shift and show them that I'm still that guy, at least from a perspective of I can be the best player on the team that can win a playoff series, even at this stage of the career that LeBron James is in. And so what does that mean? It means that LeBron has a floor for what he's owed. And if the Lakers disrespect him in negotiations that they've never had to have, I mean, I'm sure the Lakers would love a discount, a hometown discount for LeBron. I bet you the Lakers would like a hometown discount for Austin Reaves. But this is a business, and those guys have played well enough to earn their keep. What the Lakers haven't been good at is figuring out the rest. And they were good enough to, you know, get into this position in the regular season. I give J.J. Redick a ton of credit. That dude is creative. He improved in terms of the emotional aspect of the job, and I think he understood that. And I commend him for understanding the need to do that, because basketball is not just what you know, and it's not just who you know. It's how you get through adversity and how you show it. And I still don't think the Lakers were great at this. The Lakers vibes, we're not going to compare the Lakers to the Spurs vibe or to the Thunder vibe. And it ain't just because them teams is winning, because I've seen them teams not win and still act like a bunch of kids that like each other. These dudes, they like each other, but there's also a sense of some mercenary stuff going on.
1: And they're under pressure too, Law. Like, they know it. You're in La La Land. The injury situation sucked. They all got bit in the ass by it, and it definitely lowered the ceiling for this group. And now they face an offseason chock full of questions. Like, I think it's fascinating. I've been talking about it the last two nights, Law. If I'm Luka Doncic, you've got the player option in, what is it, 28, 29, I believe. How confident are you that in that time period, Rob Pelinka and the two new GMs he's going to bring in, how confident are you that they can put a championship contender around him? Because, look, Law, you normally keep me very level-headed with stuff like this, and I appreciate it.

0: brother, they brought in DeAndre Ayton and Jackson Hayes, arguably the worst 1-2 punch at center in the league, knowing what Luka Doncic had success with in Dallas. So, like, I don't know where the trust is when it comes to the team building part.
1: Well, I'll push back on the center position because I'll tell you what, DeAndre Ayton played pretty well in the quarterfinals against an all-star in Alperen Şengün. And that's the dilemma with DeAndre Ayton. And you talked about, you know, knowing the market that you're playing in and the narrative and all that. I think DeAndre Ayton was very aware of that. I think he struggled with it, but he was, like LeBron James, a guy who, when you saw him play well, you saw it made an impact. The Lakers were an extremely good finishing basketball team, and damn it, DeAndre had struggles holding on to the damn basketball, but look at the field goal percentage. He did a pretty damn good job for the most part in areas of the floor. We're not just talking about dunks. We're talking about floaters. He wasn't the best fit with Luka, but he was a damn good fit with Austin Reeves. That's the kind of thing that I look at. And DeAndre Ayton also was being paid a lot more money to not play for the Portland Trailblazers than he was to play for the Los Angeles Lakers. He was a strong value considering what their options were. Now, Jackson Hayes was a much better backup center for the Lakers this year than he was the year before, and he fits really well with Luka Doncic. I can tell you that they would probably be – it's probably easier to retain Jackson, especially if you're asking him to be a backup. DeAndre is going to be interesting. I don't think teams are banging DeAndre Ayton's door down to have him in a higher paid role, but at the same time, that's going to be interesting because – if you keep DeAndre Ayton, then it's like, okay, what are we asking him to do? If you move on from him, who are you getting to replace him? That's going to be tough because these dudes don't grow on trees. The center position, you might think of it as replacement level, but how many 7-foot dudes?
0: Can I give you a hypothetical? Now, the size piece with him is the big difference. There's one name out there that, and you're going to, I know what you're going to push back and say the injury history is spotty, but I think Robert Williams fits beautifully with them in terms of what they're looking for. And the ability to rim run and play good defense.
1: Well, it's more than just the injury history. Robert Williams hasn't been a starting center in the NBA since the Celtics were in the finals. And even then, you know, you had to keep his minutes down because of the injuries. And he's never played 60 games since. And in fact, in 8 NBA seasons, that's the only time he played 60 games. And he still missed 20 games that year. So that's the thing. It's like Robert Williams is not the biggest guy. It's all there's a reason he's always been a better looking backup in a 20-minute role or so. You know, yeah, he's a guy who everyone loves because of what he does on the floor, but he's doing that role in a very confined space. That's not what the Lakers need. You know, Jackson Hayes can approximate a lot of that. What the Lakers need is a starter. If it's not going to be DeAndre Ayton, who's starting? If it's Jackson Hayes, then you're stretched there, then you don't have one of the better starting centers there, and you have to find a backup all of a sudden. Again, the Lakers did not have a lot of options. They didn't have a lot of depth. If it wasn't Ayton, if it wasn't Reeves, there was an $11 million 34-year-old player, Maxi Kleber, who probably shouldn't be playing center, or it was Drew Timmy, who was on a 2-way contract. You need playable depth. You need fit. And the center position, you're going to look at it as what are you going to do there? But the bigger issue is the Lakers lack athletic size outside of the centers. And I'm talking about LeBron James as a part of that group because the thing with LeBron James is, I mean, you're not going to bully him, but LeBron James isn't the best rim protector at this stage of his career either. Right. And besides that, you know, LeBron was out away from plays. You're asking Marcus Smart to be a perimeter defender on point of attack guys. And if you're starting Austin Reeves and Luka Doncic together, that means at least the big end has. Those guys have a lot of minutes together. You can hide one of them, and then you're going to have to ask the other to play up. I have some effort. You have an athleticism deficit. When your low man is consistently Luka or Austin, don't be surprised if the only team in the league with a worse rim protection situation is a Utah Jazz team that will surely be better because they have Jaren Jackson Jr. and likely Walker Kessler for them next year. That is the biggest issue with the Lakers. When you saw A.J. Mitchell torch dudes on a consistent basis, then you are seeing a team that did not have solutions if their center was away from the basket. You saw Chet Holmgren, a power forward who gets to play next to a center in Isaiah Hartenstein, make all but one of his restricted area field goals. Okay? That is the kind of thing where if you're looking at how you're building your team, you need athleticism, you need size, but you also need skill. This team did not have enough guards who can handle the basketball and make good decisions and make shots.
0: And Law, who does all of this go back to? And this is what we were talking about an hour ago here. Isn't Rob Pelinka the button pusher here? Well, I think it's fascinating. Say that again, Law.
1: That's his job. He's got to be the one to figure this out.
0: What did you make of him saying he's bringing in two assistant GMs? You know what I took that as, Law? I need some help here. I need some help doing the job.
1: Well, the bigger conversation is it's a new ownership group. And
0: did they want that?
1: This wasn't what we were talking about a year ago, because even if they knew that the sale was going to close, it's not like it was 100% decided. Now it is decided. Like, that dude is running things, and he has a voice, and he's coming from another organization. And I, as someone who is not a Dodgers fan in the slightest, I roll my eyes every time I hear about synergy between a damn baseball team and a basketball team.
0: They love talking about it too, man.
1: They love talking about it because ain't nobody, especially LA media, they love being able to cozy up and say, oh, ain't y'all nice together? You know, we're a city that matters, and you're the teams that matter. Sure, do everything together. I mean, you would roll your eyes if the Angels and Clippers were talking like that, you know? I mean, and not just because the Angels are an embarrassing organization that can't make that makes me cry every time I think of Mike Trout's career, you know? So, you know, I just, like, they are basically trying to get credit for what another organization is doing with another set of rules. And so let's just put the basics on it. I think if you had the resources, and that's what we're talking about, you have more resources because them pockets are deeper. And that might not matter for the NBA salary cap as far as players are concerned, but it does matter for infrastructure. Again, I covered the LA Clippers, and I've seen what the Clippers were like with Donald Sterling. I am much more familiar with how the Clippers operate with Steve Ballmer. Man, Steve Ballmer has tried to throw money at everything that he could. He's the best kind of owner that a fan base could have, except for if you want to complain about Steve Ballmer being maybe a little bit too comfortable with the people that he's entrusted to be in charge. But even with that, there's a sense of relationships in sports that fans are less removed from as far as how this thing is supposed to work. Stability is an ideal, but if you can actually believe in it, it's because you have strong relationships. And that's the thing. I think people are going to pick and prod at what the strength of the relationship is as far as Rob and the people that he's going to be asked to hire under him, as well as the dude who's going to be running the franchise in partnership with Jeannie Buss. And why is Jeannie Buss in this role? Because Jeannie Buss is NBA royalty. Because that's a relationship that matters, not just to Laker fans, but to the NBA and how the Board of Governors is. That is all complicated, but you asked a question, Lionel, and that's what we're talking about here. Yeah, Rob needs help, but Rob is the figurehead who's going to be asked to make the decisions. And if he can do the good work of hiring people to help him, then that will help his team and organization. And if these hires do not go the way they need to go to move the Lakers forward, then you're going to see what happened to the previous dudes. You saw a lot of people got fired from the Lakers this year, okay, when that sale did close. Rob was not part of that, but Rob's job, in other words, his deliverables are to hire the replacements and to ensure that those replacements are good and ensure that those replacements are validating the hires that are being made. That's a lot, but that is the job, and that is going to determine the success of the Lakers in the short term and possibly the long term.
0: The NBA's best soap opera entering a brand new season as the Lakers try and retool. Law Murray joins us here on the guest hotline. Law, two more for you, two quick hitters for you on the way out as we got about 2-3 minutes left here. I'm going to ask you about the Clippers here momentarily, but got to get your thoughts on what we've seen in this Timberwolves and Spurs series. Law, I point to the two major adversity points for Wemby in this postseason and how he responded. Coming off of the concussion, bounced back in the next game and went Kanye crazy. After the ejection the other night, comes out tonight and 16 points in the first 6 minutes. Is he still doing things that impress you, or are you kind of used to it at this point when it comes to Wemby?
1: not everything has got to be something I don't take for granted, even his struggles. Like, now I'm not going to get out here gassing up anybody. I'll be the first to tell you I'm in the midst of a very intimate player evaluation project. And one of my, not favorite, but the thing I will always say, you know, all these guys are flawed. All of them. All of them have areas of improvement. Exactly. All of them are going to have bad games. All of them are going to have bad moments. They're also human, so there's going to be human moments. You know, I don't think that you can play 2K and drive your elbow into some guy's face. Like, that's, you know, something that you'll see in WWE 2K. I don't know if I've ever played that. I played the OG, you know, SmackDown. Just bring it, you know. PlayStation 2, y'all.
0: I'll say this as a 2K fan. You got to tap in, brother. You got to tap in the WWE 2K series.
1: Hey, I probably won't. I ain't got time for that now. But I appreciate the sentiment, and you know where I'm coming from on this.
0: For sure.
1: When it comes to this dude, Wemby, you don't have a lot of peers. You don't have a lot of precedents. And so you're seeing a player who is still in his third NBA season, who is in his first postseason, who is playing for a team that has not been in the postseason at all since the 2010s, and hasn't been at this level of being one game away from a conference finals appearance in since Kawhi Leonard landed on Zaza Pachulia's foot. Yeah. Like, that's some big chips that we're talking about here. And so I'm not used to anything from Victor Wembanyama. Every time I watch him, it's like feeling like I'm seeing it for the first time all over again. And I love that feeling of refreshment. That's why I'm looking at this combine and this draft next month and summer league in July and the next season. And I appreciate the fact that you can learn new players and learn what they mean to their teams and how coaches try and put them in positions to succeed, because you are consistently seeing something different. The things that kind of give us comfort is to say, oh, that guy reminds me of this all-star, this Hall of Famer, this dude that I just see on YouTube, you know, or this dude who just happens to be a talking head on some podcast or, you know, inside the NBA or something like that. No, you can't. It's hard to do that with women. We got NBA Ralph Sampson talks. Ralph Sampson wasn't taking threes like this and taking Rudy Gobert off the dribble and having timeouts being called in the first quarter because the guard didn't switch the inverted pick and roll.
0: Love, for lack of a better phrase, he is an MF-er, man. This Wemby is, I mean, I called him I think he's the best player in the league already, sitting here at 22 years of age. I think he's already there in this postseason run. We were wondering, would he handle the physicality? Would he be able to handle the different style of play? He has passed the test with flying colors. Law, you always pass the test with flying colors as well, my friend. We appreciate you making some time for us, brother.
1: Appreciate it, man. Have a good one.
0: That is Law Murray. You can check out his work in The Athletic. Give him a follow on the X app at Law Murray. The NU. About a half hour left to go in the program. We got a lot more to get to, including the Western Conference semis. The San Antonio Spurs, they had Victor Wembanyama at their disposal tonight. Did it make a difference? We'll recap Spurs and T-Wolves next.
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0: Texas. So here on Westwood One Sports Night, the best late night national sports talk radio show in the country with the best late night audience in the country. 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Western Conference semis, Spurs with a, honestly, statement win tonight. It was a statement performance from one Victor Wembanyama. We talked about it on the other side with Law. The two moments in this postseason in which the big fella, Victor Wembanyama, experienced the most adversity, talking about Game 4, coming off of the concussion against Portland, it gives you 27, 12, 7 blocks. That was awesome. We were wondering, well, how would he respond? How would he respond? We were also wondering the same thing tonight. How would he respond after playing just 12 minutes in Game 4, getting ejected? Not only did he respond, he sent a message to the entire T-Wolves organization, and hopefully, if you were paying attention, to the entire NBA. Coming off the ejection, Wemby, 27 points, 17 rebounds, 5 assists, 3 blocks. And the most impressive thing about what we saw from Wemby tonight is I made the statement going into the postseason. I said he was the star that was under the most pressure heading into this postseason because of the expectations that we had set for him. I think he's got the chance to be the greatest of all time if he's able to stay healthy. When you talk about expectations of that magnitude, your performance in the postseason is either going to do one or two things. It's going to validate the praise that we've been giving him, or it's going to open up the door for immense criticism. Wemby has used this as evidence as to why he is so damn good. We have never seen an offensive player as skilled as he is at his size, scoring at all three levels, putting the ball on the deck, the footwork, the patience, the ball handling, everything you could think of, the finishing ability around the rim, the gravity that he has in the short roll. I gave you these numbers a couple of weeks ago just to kind of encapsulate just how great he is. The San Antonio Spurs during this 2026 season made the most corner threes ever in an NBA season. Why? Because Wemby's gravity in the short roll causing that defender to help leaves the corner wide the hell open, and Devin Vassell and Keldon Johnson and Dylan Harper and company have capitalized possession in, possession out. We have never, ever seen anything like we're seeing out of Victor Wembanyama offensively. Defensively, like, is there much to say? Do I have to spend a whole lot of time breaking down the defense? Even a blind person can see it. I'm telling you. We have never, ever in the history of basketball witnessed a dude turn a team into a jump shooting team as often, as frequently as Victor Wembanyama does. And you can talk about the stat sheet all you want. And he only got credited with 3 blocks tonight. But imagine, credited with 3 blocks, imagine how many shots he alters on a night-in, night-out basis. Imagine what doesn't show up in the box score when it comes to one Victor Wembanyama. It is becoming more and more difficult to try and measure just how good he is. That's why earlier to start the show, man, I said it. This is the best thing I got for y'all when it comes to Wemby. Because I'm watching in awe with my damn chin on the concrete, just like you all. As each passing moment goes by, I become more and more impressed. To where as we sit here on May the 13th, I think at 22 years of age, he is the best player in the association. It's that mentality that he has as well that I think really separates him, man. It's such a desire to be great. Hanging out with the Shaman Monks, seeking out training from Hakeem Olajuwon, Jamal Crawford. This dude wants it more than any. The brothers reading paperback books in 2026 in an e-book era. The brothers got paperbacks. Victor Wembanyama, certifiably different. His mentality was on full display post-game. He talked about Minnesota and, you know, them trying to rough him up a little bit and how he was able to respond to that. Wemby had this to say post-game.
1: was a point where Io early in the game was coming over to you saying something. You just kind of seemed to laugh it off. Like, do you feel like after maybe getting that release, the physicality doesn't phase you in the same way anymore and you're more used to it?
2: Yeah, I feel like the rage baiting would have been maybe one of the strategies. So I feel like I need to stay composed as a team.
0: He gets it. The awareness, the self-awareness that he has of what they're trying to do to him is awesome, man. We let you hear from Mitch Johnson yesterday about how they're being physical with him. They're bumping him. He's rolling to the basket, man. I watched Naz Reid when Wemby was going up for an alley-oop attempt, two hands shove him in his midsection, leading him to go into like the second row because he couldn't stop his momentum. I worry that he's going to get hurt, but dog, I'll be real. I had my doubts about Wemby coming into the postseason. I was genuinely, that's why I said he was under the most pressure. I was genuinely conflicted as to how he was going to handle the physicality, especially playing Minnesota. You know what I'm saying? I knew that group in particular. Julius, Nas, Rudy, Ant, Jaden McDaniels. There's a toughness that they play with. There's a level of physicality. There's a Dorito-sized chip on their shoulder that they play with. And I thought it had the chance to get the best of Wemby. He has not blinked once during this series. And really throughout the entire course of the postseason, that brother has not blinked. The moments I keep going back to, when you come off of the concussion and play as well as he did, when you come off of the ejection and play as well as he did, that means you're made up of something a little bit different that the average man may not be able to comprehend. Victor Wembanyama, at 22 years of age, the best player in the NBA. And then just to wrap up thoughts on the series, period. It was the defense again tonight for San Antonio, getting out in transition, double-teaming Anthony Edwards. I thought in his evolution as a basketball player, we're going to continue to watch it, just like we're going to watch Wemby grow. We're going to watch Cade Cunningham grow. All these youngsters, and I'm glad Law came on the show and said what he said, all of these players are flawed. None of them are perfect. None of them are perfect. Everyone's got a weakness to their game. What we're seeing with Anthony Edwards, when they double-team him at half court, and I love the analysis that Reggie Miller gave throughout the course of the broadcast, when they're picking you up and double-teaming you at half court, you got to get the ball out of your hands quicker. You can't invite the double-team like you would do when you're in the mid-post, when you're at the free-throw line extended. Like you, it's different when you're out there 30 feet away from the basket. So Anthony Edwards has to get better in that situation. Minnesota as a whole, I thought the non-Wemby minutes tonight, Minnesota didn't do a good enough job capitalizing. You saw a guy settling for jump shots still. And that's not going to cut it here, right? That's not going to cut it here. I go back to San Antonio, though, because it's more about this series. They're up 3-2, more so because of what they're doing, not because of what Minnesota isn't doing. This team, and we talk about OKC and how much they love one another, doing the whole bit post-game, putting the towels on each other's heads and all that, and the cute Instagram captions is great. You see it on the floor in real time with the Spurs. How many times do you see this selfless basketball team turn down good shots for great shots? It is in their DNA. And you know what's great about it? When your best player, and this is what's similar, and why OKC and San Antonio are so similar in my opinion, both Shea and Victor Wembanyama, gifted scorers, two of the most gifted scorers and offensive players that we've ever seen in this game. Yet they play with a level of selflessness to where the other guys in the rotation have to buy in, to where the other guys in the rotation have to live that style and play that style of basketball. Because if my best player is being held to the standard and embodying what we want to be, it's on everybody else to fall in line. And that's what we're seeing right now with the San Antonio Spurs, man. And by the way, anybody out there, if you've seen Julius Randle, tap him on the shoulder and ask, when is he going to show up in the series? Anthony Edwards all year long, him and Julius Randle were a dynamic 1-2 punch. And in this postseason, Julius Randle's numbers in this series in particular, his numbers have been totally sliced in half. Totally sliced in half. Leading me to believe that this bad boy is over. And then we get to ask the million-dollar question that we've asked about the Nuggets. We've asked it about the Celtics. We've asked it about the Magic. When you fall short in the postseason in the NBA, there are sweeping consequences to come. If Minnesota falls short here, what's the corresponding move? How do they possibly look to move forward? We're going to figure it out. Game 6 of that series moves to Target Center coming up on Saturday night. We'll see if San Antonio is able to close this thing out on the road or if Anthony Edwards and company have more life. Speaking of more life, it's the name of a tremendous Drake song or album. He drops on Friday, and I'm excited about it. We're going to put the show to bed next. It's putting the show to bed, and it's a little bit of weird but true. I've kind of been teasing it all night. She wants some Marvin Gaye, some Luther Vandross, Little Aaliyah, and we can set this party off right. Jamie Foxx, at 58 years of age, can sing, can dance, can write, and can act. And apparently, he's still good at hunching. We'll give you the details on that next. This is Westwood One Sports Night.
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1: I don't know if it's because I'm tired and excited to get off, but like that song's hitting different tonight. One of the best ad-libs in the country. Westwood One Sports Night continues. Youngest in charge, Lindell Willingham, rocking out with you. One final segment. If you decided to tap into the show tonight at any point, we appreciate you being here, whether that's on one of our over 200-plus affiliates out there nationwide, whether that's SiriusXM, Channel 375, X, YouTube. We appreciate you locking in. Let's finish the show how we finish it every night by putting the show to bed. How are we going to choose to put the show to bed tonight? Well, TMZ had a story that very much captured my attention, and I was texting Denton about this at like 2 o'clock in the afternoon. I was so excited. TMZ is reporting that Jamie Foxx, at age 58, is expecting a baby with his current girlfriend, who I'll just say is way younger than he is. But when you're Jamie Foxx and when black don't crack, I ain't surprised that he's dibbling and dabbling with a woman that's in her early 30s. But it got me thinking, and maybe we'll get texts on this and tweets on this as we roll throughout the morning. I'm sure this is tantalizing morning sports talk radio. How old is too old to have a baby? He's 58 years of age. At what point do your soldiers start falling? At what point? At what point do you become unfertile? 58? I think it's different. I'll just say this. I think from a man's perspective, it's a lot more conceivable to think about a man having intercourse at 58. It's a lot less conceivable to think about a woman giving birth at 58 years of age. You want to talk about inducing a heart attack?
2: I don't know that you can at 58.
1: So that's what I'm asking, and this is why I wanted to bring this up.
2: Yes, I think it's like science. I'm sure there's been impossibilities, but I don't think you can give birth at 58.
1: Well, we know you can get someone pregnant at 58 because Jamie Foxx is doing
2: that. That's not even the oldest, though. Al Pacino had a kid at 83.
1: What?
2: Yeah, Robert De Niro had one at 79 just a couple of years ago. A kid's like 3 years old.
1: I mean, Robert, those freaky-ass Italians, nothing surprises me with them. I mean, that's... Is he Italian?
2: I don't understand, like, if you're Al Pacino. Like, that's where I'm like, how is that still working?
1: Why
2: like,
1: would
2: how
1: you
2: are you still
1: want,
2: functioning there?
1: Why would you... Well, exactly. Well, there's a whole lot
2: he
1: of...
2: He ain't raising the kid.
1: Well, I mean, there's medication. But that's my thing. Like, why have a kid that's going to inevitably, like, you're going to die before they reach their prime? Like, and I hate to be morbid about it, but, like, that's my whole thing.
2: I had that same thing the first time I saw that. I was like, he's 83? He ain't going to see... He might be lucky if he sees kindergarten graduation.
1: I was about to say. Like, who knows? Who knows? Is he going to be able to take him to his first pre-K recital? Like, I just think it's crazy to
2: think
1: about.
2: Lucky you saw him out of the hospital at that age. Lord have mercy.
1: I think it's crazy. Jamie Foxx, though, like, he just had a near-death experience. So maybe, like, his newfound good health has got him with a different outlook on life. And he's just hanging and banging as often as he can. But, man... Strap it up.
2: I mean, the
1: tournament
2: was a couple weeks ago. You know what I mean? Like
1: literally. Well, talk about a bracket buster. I mean, that was. This is exactly what this falls under the category of. I'm stunned by it, though, man. You're right, though. We definitely should have, you know, Michael
2: like
1: Scott.
2: You have the funds. I don't know. Like, 100%. If you're a regular 9-to-5er that's maybe tight on the bills.
1: Yeah,
2: maybe you can't afford the surgery. I can't imagine it's that expensive. And maybe it's covered by insurance. But if you're rich, I mean, come on.
1: Anybody out there that hasn't watched Jamie Foxx's last stand-up, I encourage you to do so. He talked about his near-death experience and about how he had to have his diaper changed by a very attractive young nurse. And he was embarrassed, is all I would say. But clearly, he is...
2: it's working.
1: Let's put that shame and embarrassment behind him because... At 58, he's expecting. That means when his kid turns 18, he's going to be 76 years old? Is that right, Matt?
2: Well, 7 years after that, he can have another kid like Al Pacino.
1: I wanted to open up the phones on this, but we didn't hit it till late in the show. I wanted to know, like, get personal with some of you all out there. We got a lot of older people that listen. I wonder how much of our listening audience is still sexually active. I guess the world will never know. That is going to do it for a Tuesday night edition of Westwood One Sports Night. Thank you to Oliver Popular, Denton Day, our guy Law Murray. We appreciate your calls as always. The Kang of North Kakalaki back in the saddle tomorrow with me. Me and Josh Graham tomorrow night. Drake Toll is next.
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0: Linnell Willingham.
1: Boy, if we had one hell of a show tonight. If you're out there wondering, well, what were they going to get to about Jamie Foxx? Why does Jamie Foxx need to strap it up? I promise you, I will let you know before we get out of here. This is Westwood One Sports Night. We're the youngest in charge, Linnell Willingham, rocking out with you for one final hour as we get you up to 3 a.m. Eastern time. We will recap what happened earlier tonight a little bit later. Wemby and the Spurs responding in the only way that I expected them to respond. Wemby with a huge performance tonight, and in my opinion, solidified.
2: Year of our Lord 2026. This is the Drake Toll Show. I would then be, by virtue of the transitive property, Drake Toll with you from the Savannah Bananas organization and Locked On Big 12. Hello. It is 6 o'clock and 1 minute, 11 seconds Eastern time. This could be the first day of the rest of our lives. Thank you for choosing to be here. Now, let me also say this. If you're listening in podcast form, because every good radio show now is in podcast form and post, and look, if you're listening in a market today where you're like, okay, sorry, that's a combination between you throwing up and you getting up in the morning. What's the difference? And you're like, man, you know, I listened to the Drake Toll Show. And let me clarify, there's addendums to this. So Drake, D-R-A-K-E, because I get like the Drake Toll Show. Greg? No, the Drake Toll Show. Greg? No, not Greg. Drake. Greg? No. It is the Drake Toll Show. And then past that, if people are like, oh, you know, the show ends at 6:30 for me or 7 o'clock for me, and then Dick and Doug come on in the mornings. And we've talked about this. I think Dick and Doug are great guys. I don't mind Dick. Doug's okay. And I know you like them, but maybe it's one of those days you're like, ah. Dick and Doug, they've been doing a lot of these Mount Rushmores here recently, a lot of these, you know, top four. Let's do top four of the Care Bears. Well, I think there's only four Care Bears, but top four of the Care Bears from the early 2000s. And, you know, top four Wiggles songs. And I get it. The Wiggles had some bangers, man.
1: Fruit
2: or
1: salad.
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2: No. We're no Mount Rushmores, no top fives today. And that's the thing. Maybe you're like, you know what? In your market, the pro sports teams have mostly lost out. This is the time of the year you kind of clock out and you go back to listening to Dire Straits and you go back to listening to Duran Duran. You're like, you know what? You're a big fan of Cinderella, the rock band. Your family doesn't know it. It's a secret to them. And look, if any of that is describing you, then that is fine. I've got the Drake Toll Show for you on Westwood One Sports and the Westwood One Sports app. You can listen to the rest of the show on the app, the entire show live, or you can listen wherever you get your podcast back to the program. 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It's that easy. That's my ad to start the day, but in a fun way. How miraculous is it that we live in a time such as this, that sentience, which is the universe's most profound miracle, has found us, and that at any point in time, you and I can get up at 6 o'clock Eastern time and, oh, 300 milligrams of caffeine straight to my tummy. The moment that inert matter awakens to experience itself. That's what sentience is. When matter experiences itself, when it understands its own existence, the transition from just existence to subjective awareness of that existence, of the carbon and the hydrogen and the oxygen that all comes together and builds an eternal feeling of being not merely data processing, it is qualitative, subjective experience of the world, the redness of a rose, the warmth of the sun, the pang of grief. To what do we owe the honor to experience life and experience life at the same time of a young man named Victor Wembanyama of the San Antonio Spurs? Victor Wembanyama, they call him the alien. They call him the alien. He is a freak of nature on a basketball floor. And you and I get to exist at the same time as Victor Wembanyama. And might I tell you, this morning, for the next, say, 11 minutes, of what I saw last night between the San Antonio Spurs and Minnesota Timberwolves. And what you're saying is, God, man, you woke up today in Anna, Texas, home of the Coyotes. Seth Parr, head football coach at the local high school, you're a big fan of those Coyotes. And they had not really won at the highest level of Texas high school football until Parr got there. And once Parr got there, everything changed. And you are a polar bear in Arlington, Texas. That's, you don't live in Arlington. You live in Anna. It's a reference to a meme. Why is a polar bear in Arlington, Texas? And you're a polar bear because you're a San Antonio Spurs fan. You don't want anybody to know you're a San Antonio Spurs fan. But you are. Here's the problem. Last night you fell asleep. Why'd you fall asleep? Because you had to obviously be up at the crack of dawn today. It's 5:05. Oh, nope, 5:06. In Dallas, if you're listening live. That's early, dog. I get it. You fell asleep. You had to go to bed. I'm not going to judge you. Instead, I'm going to give you exactly what happened last night between the Spurs and the Minnesota Timberwolves. We even have an highlight. That's right. One singular highlight from last night's game on NBC between the Spurs and Minnesota. And in a dominant win for San Antonio, here's what I learned that I already knew. Here's what I learned that I've already told you. Victor Wembanyama is the best basketball player on planet Earth. Victor Wembanyama is the best basketball player in the NBA.
1: Well, man, I think Shai Gilgeous-Alexander, yeah, real.
2: Yes. If you woke up this morning in Tulsa, Oklahoma, in Bixby, in Ardmore, Oklahoma, then yes, you are programmed to believe, you've been told, you have been lied to, that Shai Gilgeous-Alexander is the best player in the NBA. And last year, yeah, man, I'm much more on board with that. But the development of Wembanyama and his ability to develop this Spurs team, yes, his ability to develop his team,

0: So what you say in the office at the water cooler for the people who are like, man, I watched all the game last night. You just like, oh, dude, early in the third quarter, middle of the third quarter, I was worried. I was worried. Luckily, Wemby dropped 27 and 17. Bang. Get in, get out. And when they're like, man, what did you think of Stephon Castle? You're like, oh, he was good. And just slowly exit the room. Once they start prodding for the details that you can't quite get to, that's all right, that's too far. But the overarching storyline here is that Victor Wembanyama is a dog, and that De'Aaron Fox, who has been banged up and who Mitch Johnson has talked about being banged up, also dog. 18 points last night for the Spurs. I didn't even think he had his best game. Four assists, four rebounds, five assists. I don't think he had his best game. Didn't turn the ball over, though. And I thought De'Aaron Fox did his job, played his role. And the Spurs run away with it, 126-97. Postgame last, you know, not even postgame. Let's give that final call. NBC, the San Antonio Spurs win game five at home.
1: A big first quarter, 18.6 rebounds. Wembanyama ends with a double-double, 27 and 17. It was a Spurs night, and their one win from the Western Conference Finals.
0: Victor Wembanyama was the story. He is the best player in the NBA. And Mitch Johnson last night said he's got one word he would use for describing Wembanyama. Mitch, the head coach of the San Antonio Spurs, in his postgame press conference. Take it away.
2: Devin told us that cheer on this morning that he expected to see upset. That kind of an example of what upset Vic looks like, or at least determined Vic.
3: Yeah, I don't know what the word was. I think you know, the one word I'd like to use just to mature. I think there's a lot that's happened in the last 48 hours in the last game. And I think how that young man came out tonight and played in a variety of ways, in a variety of situations, not just in terms of his production, was extremely mature.
0: Sure was odd that within 48 hours of being ejected for the elbow thing that I didn't think he'd be ejected, Victor Wembanyama, who did not die, got to play the game in full yesterday, all four quarters, no suspension. There should not have been a suspension. The NBA got that right. Should not have been a fine. The NBA got it right in post. But Wembanyama, who's a young guy, had to recalibrate going into a pivotal. If you lose this game, you're down 3-2 in the series. This is a must-win for San Antonio. Rattling off two in a row can be done. You don't want to do it, though. Then Victor Wembanyama was asked in his post-game press conference about the physicality. The T-Wolves came after him last night, trying to prod him. Come on, do it again. Get ejected. Come on, get ejected. Come on, do it, do it, do it. Here's what Wembanyama had to say about the physicality, the added physicality of the game.
4: There was a point where Io early in the game was coming over to you saying something. You just kind of seemed to laugh it off. Like, do you feel like after maybe getting that release, the physicality doesn't faze you in the same way anymore and you're more used to it?
5: Yeah, I feel like the rage baiting would have been maybe one of the strategies. So I feel like I need to stay composed as a team.
0: Rage baiting. That sentence would kill a Victorian child. What? What does that mean? Rage baiting. All night long, the Minnesota Timberwolves were poking Victor Wembanyama. Come on. Get mad, big guy. Come on, alien. Say something. Come on. Get mean. Elbow somebody. Elbow Naz Reid. Here he is. Look at him. Look at him. Elbow him. And Victor Wembanyama did not fall for that. He did not fall into that trap against Minnesota. He did not play their silly games. The youth but maturity of Victor Wembanyama shone last night. And despite the rage baiting from his opponent, he did not give in and ultimately was the player of the game again. Even Anthony Edwards post-game was like, you know what, dude? Victor Wembanyama is just unstoppable. The opponent called Wemby unstoppable.
6: A couple games now in a row with slow starts to the game. You guys have kind of been digging out of a hole at the start. What do you think has been going on just at the start?
7: I mean, tonight,

0: some of the stuff that Wimby was doing, you can't, you don't really have too much of an answer for it. Just kind of hope he misses. But he was making, he came out high, he made a bunch of shots. I feel like we adjusted, fought back in the game, tried to dig ourselves out of the hole, but I mean, eventually they created another lead and running out in transition. We got to get back, get matched up. Just game plan mistakes that we keep making, and it's too late in the series to make these mistakes.
1: It is all gravy for the Minnesota Timberwolves to be here in the Western Conference semifinal. The series is over. It will be the San Antonio. So it's not literally over. San Antonio still has to win the game in Minnesota on Friday, and they will. Two-game break for Anthony Edwards and crew, which is good for that team that needs to get healthy. But both teams, at this point in the NBA season, everybody's kind of banged up. You're feeling the wear and tear. You played your 82 in the regular season, and now you're working on game 95. Ugh. That's brutal. For Anthony Edwards, that break is going to be pretty key. He even talked about that last night. That break is going to be key. And Friday, we'll see the series resume. We'll see San Antonio win. And we'll see San Antonio and Oklahoma City in the Western Conference Finals that we have been promised that it will feed families. Coming up, only families of one racial makeup are being fed in Oxford, Mississippi. What? That's right. It is a hellhole of racism, at least according to one high-ranking college football coach. The hell does that mean? This is Westwood One Sports, the Westwood One Sports app. This is the Drake Toll Show.
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3: It is the Drake Toll Show. Good morning. Good morning to my uncle, Uncle Ben. Not. And I was taking, which has nothing to do with the upcoming segment. He's just my Uncle Ben. Wasn't the Spider-Man, wasn't he an Uncle Ben? Star Wars.
4: No.
3: It has nothing.
5: Uncle Ben is always.
3: What, wasn't Uncle Ben, was he not Star Wars?
4: I guess if you want to call him Ben.
5: Old Kenobi. Ben, I guess, if you watch the original ones.
3: Yeah, but, now what, huh? Now what?
4: But I know why. Calls him vague. That.
3: Okay, well, I do. I
4: just
3: do.
4: Like you were just like, you know, messing with your hair, making sure it looks good. Look at you. It's a whole brand new man over
3: is
4: here.
3: Is Spider-Man, is that Uncle Ben as well? Spider-Man, is he dead?
5: Yes.
4: Yes.
3: Oh, no. Okay, so unrelated to the rice, which I think we got rid of.
5: So, Uncle Ben.
4: Oh, my God.
3: Also, Uncle, one of the many, I have an Uncle Ben, because don't we all, who listens to the show every day. And look, I appreciate him listening to the show. I appreciate that his mentals are still intact, but given our family history, where we sit down at the Thanksgiving dinner table and my father stands up to pray and says, hey, if you guys could all just, you know, hold hands, we're going to bless this food before Thanksgiving. And my uncle goes, Oxford's really racist. Wait, what? Oxford's a super racist town. Oxford's racist. Players can't play there. Black players can't play there. They're racist. Like, Ben, what are you talking about? He's like, Baton Rouge is good. Louisiana's good. Louisiana's good. Baton Rouge is good. Oxford bad. Like, whoa. Uncle Ben. Now, we're still years away from the mental deterioration to that point. But the thing is Lane Kiffin is not years away from the mental from him becoming the drunk uncle, the weird uncle, the uncle who does Pilates. You're like, what the hell? They were trying to pray at the dinner table. He just say Oxford's too racist to win football games? You know what? He did. He did say that. Lane Kiffin, that is, not my uncle. He's still good to go. He's like 40. Ooh, he's probably 45, 48 maybe. In that range. Yesterday, you and I talked about it for a little bit. Oh, and by the way, if you want to listen to the entire Drake Toll Show live, the Westwood One Sports app, you can do that. Or on the Drake Toll Show YouTube channel. It's a thing. Every radio show has TV now. Or you can listen on Twitter, the Drake Toll Show. Yesterday we talked about Lane Kiffin and how he had talked about Oxford, how grandparents would not send their grandkids to play at Ole Miss because of racism. And I did not ever have plans on this program with Westwood One Sports to compare the racism, to pull out the racism meter between the state of Louisiana and the state of Mississippi. But I don't think anybody in the history of ever has said, Louisiana, a state notably devoid of racism. Lane Kiffin has forced me into this conversation. Now, yesterday, guys at Barstool, like Brandon Walker at Barstool, is like, I've lived in Mississippi for 40 years. It's not a bad, that's actually a pretty good Brandon Walker impression. I've lived in Mississippi for 40 years, and ain't nobody ever been racist here to me. Well, yeah, you've lived 0 years as a black man in Mississippi. So I'm not going to come on this program and pretend that living in Oxford or Baton Rouge as a white guy is a controversial experience. It's not. You are a white guy in the Deep South. Lane Kiffin goes to the podium and says, well, I just couldn't. Effectively, he couldn't recruit well enough at Ole Miss because they were too racist. But at LSU, they're not. What? And then at the buzzer, guess who chimes in? Steve Sarkisian. That's right. The head coach of the Texas Longhorns, Sark, yesterday on Ole Miss's transfer portal practices and academic standards. Sark's direct quote via Matt Hayes College Football. At Texas, we will only take 50% of a player's academic credit hours. You may be a semester from graduating, but you're going all the way back to 50% if you play here and want a degree. But at Ole Miss, they can take you. All you have to do is take basket weaving, and you can get an Ole Miss degree. Oh, fighting words. And they're off. The SEC coaching offseason has turned into a Mean Girls script over the last 48 hours. Lane Kiffin, Steve Sarkisian, longtime friends, former rehab coordinators at Alabama. Literally rehab. They both had to get some things straight. One of them rehabbed in Pilates and then by hanging out with college chicks on Snapchat. The other, who's had a long documented history of a struggle with alcoholism, got help and now is in a much better mental space than the head coach of the successful Texas Longhorns. Good on them both for getting that help. But they rehabbed their careers under Nick Saban at Alabama, and they've teamed up to launch a coordinated verbal assault on Pete Golding and the Ole Miss Rebels. The Vanity Fair grenade, Monday. Kiffin's Vanity Fair feature dropped where he claimed he left Ole Miss for LSU because Oxford's racial image made it impossible to recruit. The jab was Kiffin claiming that recruits' grandparents wouldn't let them go to Mississippi, and that Baton Rouge feels like there's no segregation. You know, I got to tell you, Lane, our grandson, the second we step foot on campus in Oxford, Mississippi, that's 66% white. Oh, we couldn't do it. But here in Baton Rouge, where it's 56% white, wow. Huh. Let me tell you, there is no segregation. What? It's a direct shot at Pete Golding. It's a direct shot at Ole Miss. It's a direct shot at sustainability. And you've framed Oxford as a recruiting graveyard, the same place that a year ago Kiffin described as a beautiful utopia, the greatest place on earth, Oxford, Mississippi. Well, of course he would say that. He was the head coach back then, so yeah. He'd be complimentary, idiot. What else are they supposed to say? That place sucks. I mean, no, it's one thing if you're the coach there in Oxford and you're saying things like, it's a beautiful town, I love it. And my family loves it here. It's a different thing to say, wow, it's the most perfect place in the world. And then a year later say, well, it was racist. So let me get this straight, huh? You thought the racism capital of college football was the most perfect place in the world. That's where I'm confused. That's where I'm not following here. It's one thing to be like, man, it's got the best food scene ever, and then you get hired at a different place. Like, okay, guys, Oxford does not have the best food scene ever. That's one thing. But to say it's racist, it's a super racist place to be, and that you loved it as a utopia. That's where things for me get a little fishy here for Lane Kiffin. Sarkisian then boasting that. And he wanted to join his buddy Lane Kiffin in the mud for this one. He's like, oh, Lane, if you're going to take jabs, I'll take jabs. Sarkisian saying that basket weaving is going to get you, it's going to suit you well in Oxford, Mississippi. Sarkisian, boasting about Texas's standards, says that Ole Miss, you can get the degree with basket weaving. And he's not just protecting the Texas brand, Sark that is. He's giving Kiffin a little more firepower. Hey, my buddy Kiffin, if he's going on the attack, why don't I go on the attack? I'll take them at education. You take them at culture. And now Pete Golding's job seems impossible to high-level, intelligent parents because they walk in saying, well, that coach said that you're both racist and you got bad education, coach. What do you say about that? Now, Pete Golding had a press conference Tuesday. He was asked about Kiffin's social media jabs and responded by saying, I'm not good enough at this job to be on Twitter all damn day and do this job. I don't know how they do it. More power to them. Even mentioning that if Twitter equated to wins in college football, Kiffin and Ole Miss would have a championship by now. And now that's Golding taking a shot at Kiffin's work ethic, saying you're on Twitter all day. That's why you're a bad football coach, why you can't win championships. Golding implying Kiffin and Sarkisian are busy doing photo shoots with Vanity Fair, giving interviews to USA Today, hanging out on Twitter, when he's actually doing the damn thing and being an SEC football coach. Oh, And all this is fuel on the fire, that Luke Farelli kid. Remember the Clemson linebacker we talked about this months ago? It's a Clemson he's a Clemson linebacker, gets a call from an Ole Miss staffer in the middle of a school day. By the end of the school day, he's calling Dabo Swinney and saying, "Hey, coach, I'm going to Ole Miss." Dabo's like, no. You were just in accounting class. What do you mean you're going to Ole Miss? You can't go there. You signed a contract with us. Yeah, sorry, coach. They doubled my salary to play college football. I'm not saying Ole Miss is not doing shady stuff. But it's wild that Lane Kiffin, the king of controversy, leaves the school and says, "Oh, and by the way, they were racist. Bye." Huh. Well, what he said about the racial image of Oxford and how bad that is, what I don't understand is that DeSanto Rollins, a black man from Baton Rouge, is suing Lane Kiffin for $40 million. And while the claims were dismissed, the optics of you lecturing me on racial harmony while you're being sued by a Baton Rouge native for abusive racial behavior, that's at least a talking point, right? And the claim that Baton Rouge feels like there's no segregation, have you ever heard of the city of St. George? The city of St. George in April 2024 wanted out of Baton Rouge. The Louisiana Supreme Court allowed the wealthy, predominantly white area of East Baton Rouge, city of St. George, to incorporate its own city. Why? We don't want to go to school with the other ones. Civil rights leaders, the Baton Rouge mayor, fought for years against this, calling it a textbook example of modern-day segregation. Redlining, it would drain $48 million from the diverse East Baton Rouge school system. And it did. So in Oxford, I couldn't recruit because of racism. But here in Baton Rouge, where the natives are suing me for racial discrimination, and the locals are starting their own town for the white people, this is a kingdom of love and acceptance. Here in Baton Rouge, we accept all. Will not each of God's children be in the choir at the end of days? That's Lane Kiffin's argument. And now, I'm waking up at 5 o'clock in the morning. Big stretch. Make my tea, open my Bang energy drink, and I get on the radio with you and our 300 affiliates across the country, and I have to sit here and say, "Ba-na-no. Good morning. Bow now now." That's what it is. Bow now now. It's the Drake Toll Show. Who's more racist, Oxford, Mississippi, or Baton Rouge, Louisiana? Let's get into it. That has been created by Lane Kiffin, comparing the two from a racial discrimination standpoint. What a weird-ass thing for the old head coach at a school to say. 6 months after you leave, "Oh, and by the way, they were racist. Bye." What? It's just another example, man, of that line. Lane Kiffin just be saying stuff. From the tarmac firing at USC, the midnight run from Tennessee, the Al Davis overhead projector feud, the DeSanto Rollins lawsuit, Kiffin has been marred in controversy, and he brings it upon himself. Basket weaving, huh? Corn dogs, Jackie. Corn dogs. When we come back, it's time for our biggest losers of the day. But first, the NFL schedule release this week. 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

0: touch yourself. It is the Drake Toll Show. Drake Toll with you from the Savannah Bananas organization and Locked On Big 12. This is the first day of the rest of our life. I don't even like Savannah Bananas. They're ruining baseball. I don't care. Now what, huh?
1: You told them. You tell them, Drake.
0: I got them. I got their ass. Yeah, now what, huh?
2: Drake told now what? Them.
0: What's your comeback now, huh?
1: We do not care.
0: 310-840-4910. 310-840-4910. People go and they hold hands and they have a good time. And that's just, and that's what it's all about. That's what life's about. That's the meaning of life, is holding hands at a Savannah Bananas game. You think there's some kid somewhere who's like a, you think there's a 14-year-old like, I'm going to my first date this weekend? Like, oh, that's cute. Where are you going? Savannah Bananas game.
1: Is that not,
0: I'm taking my
1: girlfriend. Is that not what you do with your current girlfriend?
0: I take multiple. I've been on so many dates to Savannah Bananas game. Savannah Bananas game.
1: Wait, are you being serious? Like, you'll take women to
0: Savannah? No, of course I'm not taking. I'm not taking my dates to my job. And I was taking shots from the front and the back.
1: I wouldn't put it past.
0: Hello, girl who I'm romantically interested in. Here is Jackson Olsen for you. Could I interest you in a Robert Anthony Cruz?
1: Who's the one that I like? The pitcher? What's his name?
0: You like Connor Harris. That's a deep track, too.
1: The I wouldn't be able like to focus Connor on Harris, you.
0: It inherently makes you a banana ball fan if you know who Connor Harris is. Like that's a deep cut. It's pretty impressive.
1: I told you how I found out who he was. I was with friends drunk at a bar, and the Bananas were playing. And so then we looked at the roster because I knew I was going to a game. And I was
0: you
1: like,
0: get
1: okay.
0: drunk?
1: Yeah, we'll see how I'm doing tomorrow morning.
0: Yeah!
1: Tonight's trivia.
0: It's trivia night, yeah. It's trivia night. I'm going to get that text at 7:30. Hey, rundown will be done in the morning. I'm having some fun tonight. I'll get finished later. Anything you want to talk about? I'm like, I don't know, sports? Okay, I'll put it in there later. Bye.
1: I like to have communication with you.
0: Mm-hmm. And sometimes I have communication with women at Savannah Bananas games. Speaking of Jackson Olsen, it's time for our biggest losers of the day. Oh, biggest loser number one, those who hate banana ball being on their TV. It's about to get even more on your TV. Jackson Olsen of the Savannah Bananas, starting second baseman, breaking news yesterday, will be a member of season 35, Dancing with the Stars. It is the same Jackson Olsen who's now in a relationship with Pat Sajak's daughter. I met her this weekend at our games in Atlanta. She was kind. Jackie will be on Dancing with the Stars. I had dinner at the local slop Mexican restaurant. Three pitchers of margaritas between the six of us. Between the five of us. And our vice president of the company was at the table. And I said, so how does that work schedule-wise? And she said, no one really knows.
2: I'm saying that awesome. About Aaron Rodgers.
0: Cool. Yeah, right. It's just going to be, we're just going to figure it out. He's going to go Dancing with the Stars. I think they tape on Monday or Tuesday. So, hey, go play your game on Friday, Saturday. Fly to L.A., tape Dancing with the Stars, come back, play the rest of your game.
1: That's
0: why
1: crazy.
0: Not, man? Yeah, but that's what I do.
1: Yeah, but that's different.
0: What the hell? No, it's not.
1: You're not on Dancing with
0: jobs.
1: The Stars.
0: No, I'm no worse. I'm in the middle of Wichita, Kansas, in a cornfield,
2: Big Gooner.
0: Broadcasting three baseball games on the weekend, 14-hour days each day.
1: And ticket sales for Wichita, Kansas just hit an all-time low after Drake Toll insults the city.
0: I did not insult Wichita, Kansas. My great-grandmother is from there. I should be very clear. I like Wichita. It is a beautiful place. My favorite college professor now lives in Wichita, so now what? I have canceled out all of the claims that I am a Wichita hater. I'm not. Now, Albuquerque, New Mexico, and I could... We need some work. We need to... I had a redeeming experience there in 2026. when I went to Chili's, instead of eating local cuisine on the final night, I said, you know what? Screw it with the green chilies. I'm going to the Chili's. And I got a triple dipper, three for me, and everything was better. And now I'm friends with Albuquerque again. But there for a bit, we were getting after it. Biggest losers of the day, Bill Belichick.
3: Big
0: Mike
3: gooner.
0: Bobay tweets, Lane Kiffin, Ole Miss is too racist. Steve Sarkisian, Ole Miss's academic standards are a joke. Bill Belichick, gotta pick my girlfriend up from the trampoline park.
4: What?
0: Coach Belichick, how do you feel about the recent comments from Lane Kiffin about Oxford, Mississippi being a tough place to recruit due to race? Yeah, we've talked about that in our locker room. I'm just worried about my girlfriend. She's at the trampoline park right now. Her cell phone died, so I gotta go pick her up. No more questions at this time. Jordan! Little Bill Belichick running. Imagine him just frolicking with Jordan. I think she's 26 now, too. It's more normal. Leonardo DiCaprio would hate that, by the way. He would not be a Jordan fan. Coach, recent reports say that Oxford, Mississippi is terribly racist. Do you have any comment? My girlfriend has a cheer competition tomorrow. I'll be there. No further questions at this time. Idiot of the day, Brian Kelly. Lane Kiffin. Ole Miss is racist, and I left because of Colonel Reb. Steve Sarkisian. Ole Miss offers basket weaving, and they're stupid. Brian Kelly. Don't worry. It's not that windy. Now get up on that scissor lift. Film our practice. Once again, not all scandals are weighted the same. Brian Kelly, notable bad guy. I still can't believe he got away with that. Like, I cannot. 50-mile-an-hour winds. And there's just a forklift? A scissor lift? Oh. And the wind was howling, and this 19-year-old's like, Coach, can I please not go on top of that today? It's going to fall over. And Brian Kelly's like, get your ass up there.
1: He would have been punished as if he wore, like, face paint that said, end racism. Other than that, you're pretty much in the clear.
0: If you say end cancer, your ass is grass, man. That's
1: that
0: a 16-game suspension.
1: That's a lot. That's
2: one wants end cancer.
0: If you take a college student and put them 40 feet in the air on the windiest, in the middle of a tornado, and they die, well, happens to the best of us. At least that was the defense of it. Did it happen at Central Michigan or Notre Dame? I can't remember if it was the first couple years at Notre Dame or if it was
1: Notre
0: Central
1: Dame,
0: Michigan.
1: I think.
0: Was it? How did he face no repercussions for killing a kid? He didn't kill the kid. The kid didn't have to do it. He didn't have to get up there. I mean, okay, yes, he didn't kill the kid. Sure. But come on. Tony Stewart, Jim Boeheim, Brian Kelly. What do they all have in common? DJ Durkin. Legendary sports figures. Legendary sports figures. Good answer.
1: Good answer.
0: Idiot of the day is coming up later. In the meantime, the biggest loser is Shohei Ohtani. Oh, no.
1: Idiot.
0: Shohei over his last 10 games, a 105 batting average, 0 home runs, 1 extra base hit. Addy, streets are saying Shohei might be washed.
1: He should stick to pitching for a little bit. I've said it. Take a couple days off from hitting. That's okay. Or do what Cal Raleigh did in the bad slump. Did you see that? Cal Raleigh showered in full uniform to try to end his slump. And it worked. It worked. Do something like that. Ooh.
0: You, in your home listening right now, over the last 10 games, have just one less extra base hit than Shohei Ohtani. And you've taken 0 plate appearances in Major League Baseball.
1: That's Congratulations,
0: true,
1: Curtis.
0: That's true.
1: Curtis, he's
0: talking to you. A fact for you. Curtis Poindexter, star of Blippin' Nitro in the morning, has one less base hit, extra base hit than Shohei. It's pretty good, Curtis.
4: Yeah!
0: Pete Golding, Biggest Loser of the Day. This is written about Golding. It was public record Steve Sarkisian had battled alcoholism, a disease that nearly cost him his career. Sark had rebuilt his life. During one Zoom call with Arch, Golding was discussing Alabama's schematics and culture, and then he went there. "I love Sark," Golding said. "He's my best friend." He paused. "I hope he can stay sober."
4: "What?"
0: After the Zoom ended, Stewart called Golding. "Pete, that's effed up." Golding knew. He had no choice. "Daddy's on me." 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We'll get more into that Golding deal where he was like, "Arch, don't go there. Steve Sarkisian's an alcoholic."
4: What?
0: Oh, this feud is incredible. Addie Bates produces. Curtis Poindexter runs the board. When we come back, our obituaries. 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

0: I've been noticing recently. Oh, sorry. I am Drake Toll, Westwood One Sports. I'm from the Savannah Bananas organization and Locked On Big 12. I've been noticing recently a downtick in hate tweets about this show. Problem? We haven't gotten a hate tweet in weeks. What happened to us? We used to be a proper society. People used to tweet at us all the time, like, I can't even listen to that BS. Dude, they don't even know nothing about sports. It's like, yeah, man, you're right. I don't. And now it's the haters have withered. Where did the haters go, man? I can't function like this without them.
1: They told me I had to stop.
0: I needed that. Curtis couldn't continue creating burner accounts to tweet at me. I hate that. I hate that Drake Toll kid because of woke. And maybe that's why we have no more tweets. No more mean tweets because of woke. Because of woke, there are no more mean tweets about the Drake Toll show. It's all I ever wanted was some sort of online controversy. That is what we have in the Lane Kiffin, Steve Sarkisian, and Pete Golding. This is just all big Twitter beef online controversy. That means it's time for our obituaries. Dead today, alcoholism being a bridge too far in recruiting conversations. Now, you can bring it up. You're good. You can be like, well, you shouldn't play there, kid. That coach is an alcoholic. Ho, ho, ho, ho. I didn't give this enough time. We need to give this a little breath here. Is this The Athletic? Who wrote this, Addy? What do you got on this?
2: That little snippet? That's an old article,
0: yeah.
2: So I have to go back.
0: All right, go back. In the meantime, I'll read it. Nobody knew where Arch Manning wanted to go to school. The article reads, problem for Alabama was that Nick Saban, who the Crimson Tide assistants called Daddy, was getting up there in years, and nobody knew how long he'd be there. It was public record that Steve Sarkisian had battled alcoholism, a disease that nearly cost him his career. Sark had rebuilt his life and work in recovery. But during one Zoom call with Arch Manning, Pete Golding, who was at Alabama and discussing Alabama schematics and culture, went there. I love Sark, Golding said. He's my best friend, which is a wild thing to say. I hope he can stay sober. After the Zoom call ended, Golding got a call that said, Pete, that's effed up. Golding knew, and he had no choice. Daddy's on me. Oh. Those were the words of Pete Golding in reference to Nick Saban being probably not very happy when Pete was like, all right, man, Arch, here's the deal. We love you, man. We really want you to be Alabama Crimson Tide. Now, I know you're visiting Texas.
3: Mm-hmm.
0: I like that coach over there. But he's got a problem with the bottle. You know what I'm saying? He likes a little drink or two. Sometimes too much. I just hope that, you know, him being a whole alcoholic and all that doesn't be, hope it don't be too much problem, right? But you'd fit right in here. You can coach Saban. He likes whiskey every now and then, but he's not relying on it. And I'm not saying that Sark is relying on it. It's just that he needs alcohol all the time to function. So I don't know if you want to do that, you can. But otherwise, you can just play for Coach Saban. He's sober. Addy, notable Texas fan, friend of Steve Sarkisian. Maybe we don't bring up alcoholism in our recruiting pitches.
2: Okay, so even if he likes to drink, I thought this was America. I thought this was America. Anyway,
0: what a wild way to take this. What it went from congrats, Steve. Well done conquering your alcoholism to no. Keep drinking.
2: No.
0: It's just like, what's wrong with that? What's so
1: Daddy Beats, wait, what are you talking about?
2: No, it's just a Pete Golding masterclass. That's such a low shot. That it tells me that you knew that Arch was not going to go there. You knew that like Arch was not going to play for you wherever you were. So you had to just, it's a low blow. Bonk. Curtis missed that one. There it is. Like, you go for the knees. It's stupid. It's stupid. And look at him now.
0: Well, in this case.
2: Look at my boy now.
0: In this case. In this case, you go for the gut. Well, you could play there, but, you know, their coach is an alcoholic. What? You
2: yeah,
0: think that
2: you'll get a,
0: when
2: you'll get a
0: maybe
2: better
0: when Golding
2: education.
0: Was at Alabama, when Golding was at Alabama and Kiffin was at Ole Miss, Arch was like, yeah, you know, coach, I'd really like to come to Alabama, but Ole Miss has recruited me pretty hard, too, and a legacy. And he's like, oh, no, don't get me wrong, man. Lane Kiffin's my best friend, but he's fat. But he's on that GLP-1 Roche stuff. He's doing that Serena Williams stuff, man. You know Charles Barkley got real skinny? Lane Kiffin's doing that in Pilates. Lane Kiffin's going to steal your girlfriend. You go to Ole Miss, he's going to Snapchat your girlfriend, I guarantee it. Now, he's my best friend. Don't get me wrong. Pete Golden it's dead today. Pete Golden's career in the spotlight. That is, all three of these coaches have been, again, their careers have been controversial. I think Sark is the angel of the three, and when Sark is the angel of a group of three people, the other two have some skeletons in their closet. But maybe that's what Ole Miss needs, is just this redheaded stepchild asshole. Oh, wait a second. They just had that.
2: Stop saying that.
0: I didn't say it. I stopped myself. I said and I stopped. I burped in the middle of the word. I burped. I didn't say it. I have it written on my computer. Don't say that word. I just learned how to burp. I didn't say it. You can say so many things on the radio that just aren't as bad as that. And I'm still, I've learned my lesson. I'm not saying it. Dead today in our obituaries. Your financial situation? I'm going to tell you, man, we don't care about your financial situation. Yesterday, the president took the White House lawn and was asked, to what extent are Americans' financial situations motivating you to make a deal with Iran? Here's what he had to say.
3: To what extent are Americans' financial situations motivating you to make a deal?
4: Not even a little bit. The only thing that matters when I'm talking about Iran, they can't have a nuclear weapon. I don't.

0: So funny. Noah Syndergaard, the Florida head coach, Todd Golden, who didn't he touch that girl that one time, maybe?
1: Yeah. Touched her.
0: A bunch of 9-year-olds. And Trump looks around the room and he's like, you know, Iran almost killed all of you. Iran almost killed every single one of you. And the kids are like, what? What? It's like, yep, they had a nuclear bomb to destroy you with, but I saved you. Dead today. Sound at a baseball game. Last night, Louisville Bats hosted a know-nothing game. Today is nothing night. No music, no ad reads, no videos, no on-field promotions, just baseball. And there is a beautiful video on their Twitter account. Here's 30 seconds. Cut the music, Curtis, of baseball as it was meant to be played. And it just so happened to be one of the stupidest promotions of all time. I was so excited. And this video just sucked. Every video that came from the game sucked. They're just blaring the organ the entire time. The PA got, now coming to bat. Like, no! I want silence. Full-on silence. In this video, there's some dude, like, they're like, hey, shake those sunflower seeds all over the ground. Shake them all over the ground. Come on, shake them, shake them. All he can do is, okay, great. Failed promotion, know-nothing night fails. What happened to the world that I love? Just an organ at 11, volume 11.
2: Back great. Magic City.
0: I got a hate tweet. We got a hate tweet.
3: From Curtis.
0: From Tappendat Media Productions. You definitely said it. Lesson love. You definitely said it. My bad. Those are our obituaries. It's time for the quickie top five headlines in all of sports. Addie Bates read them. Addie Buff read them. Reta respond.
3: All right, here's your first headline. Morey out as 76ers eye. Fresh start. Nurse to stay.
0: The fact that Nurse is staying, which I like Nick Nurse, by the way. I think that's fine. The Morey firing is a surprise. He is the president of basketball operations for the Philadelphia 76ers, for those who are unaware. And it is, okay, it's dependent on the organization. What I've learned about franchises, organizations, from the NBA to the NFL, the role of the president and how hands-on he is with evaluating players, bringing them in, ensuring the roster is built to compete. He's been there the last 6 seasons, 5 playoff berths, 270 wins, 212 losses, but they haven't advanced past the second round in the playoffs under Morey and have not been to the conference finals since 2001. Now, Morey is one of the more hands-on guys. He brought in James Harden. Touch yourself. Which had previously worked. Traded for James Harden, with whom he previously had success in Houston, ahead of the 2022 deadline. But the reunion, if you'll remember, was short-lived as the Sixers declined to offer Harden a long-term contract. So now, after trade talks broke off, the Harden deal happened. It was all embarrassing, blew up in your face. He brought in VJ Edgecombe, which was a good pick. He was third in Rookie of the Year voting. That's a good pick, but Nurse is 116 and 130 in 3 seasons. And while I don't hate Nick Nurse, was Morey the problem? I don't know. It seems like the whole thing's a problem. They haven't been to the conference finals since 2001. Blow the whole thing up. It's frustrating, you know.
3: Wembanyama returns with a huge performance as the Spurs beat the Wolves 126-97 for a 3-2 lead.
0: Top 5 games between the Timberwolves and San Antonio Spurs in the Western Conference semifinals. I'm doing it again. I'm pausing the minutes because I'm watching. I have the quad box on, and I'm watching all the national networks.

0: networks and watching all the national radio shows, talk shows, sports shows. And again, today on our top five, just so, no, give me number one. What is the headline? What is the thing? What?
1: I thought you had a Gooch sighting.
0: No Gooch yet. Gooch usually comes around about 7:40 or 8 o'clock. We'll get Lieutenant Governor Gooch in here. Yes, great headline. Wembanyama was awesome last night. He's the best player in the NBA. We opened the show with that, with him being the best player in the NBA, and I'm doubling down. He is number one. He's 1-1 for me in the association. Congrats, Wemby.
2: Here's your third headline.
0: You think he would come on the show and allow me to present him the award for Drake Toll Show Best Player in the NBA?
2: We'd have to tape an interview for sure.
0: Well, nope. I'm not allowed to. It's in my contract.
2: What I thought. Third headline, Dodgers give Shohei Ohtani a DH break for 2 days. 2 days amid his offensive slump.
0: Yeah, he sucks at the plate right now. Still the best player in baseball. Still the best player in baseball history, by the way. What I don't think is helping, and this might be me reading too deep into this, Cal Raleigh has been sucking, and Paul Skeens has been playing so well. And it's like, man, you just don't want to be when other guys are taking the spotlight for their performance on each end of the spectrum, dramatically great, dramatically bad. You don't want to be Shohei Ohtani in the middle of that and then get benched. But he's being benched. Shohei Ohtani is being benched by Dave Roberts and the Dodgers. Maybe it works, but that's just kind of a crazy, like, if I'm mad at anybody here, it is the Dodgers. If the best player in the world has 10 games where he hits 100, don't bench him. He's the best player in the world still, guys. Come on.
2: Here's your fourth headline. Kind of a sad one here. Memphis Grizzlies forward Brandon Clark, a veteran of 7 NBA seasons, passed away at 29.
0: 29 years old. That was Jason Collins, too. The last 24, 48 hours have been tough in the world of the NBA. Obviously, came as a surprise. Found dead in California, too. That was what the team announced on Tuesday. Nobody had given any details about the death. Not that we needed those. But LAPD was the first to report it, alongside NBC4 in Los Angeles. And they're heartbroken, was the statement from the Grizz. Most of the stuff with this has been kept close to the vest, held close to the vest, which is fine. And it can continue to stay close to the vest. I don't need details. It's just a sad situation. Nothing more than that. That's a minute.
2: Here's your final headline. Zach Benson's power play goal helps Buffalo secure win over Montreal to even the series.
0: If you love hockey, you understand that the Avalanche and the... and the Hurricanes are on a crash course for the Stanley Cup Finals, and it's going to be awesome. Oh, my gosh. If we can get, which we won't, it's staggered, but we're going to get a two-week period of Spurs-Thunder followed by a two-week period of Hurricanes and Avalanche. I have sports chills. With that in mind, the Sabres over the Canadiens evens the series at 2-2. The Buffalo Sabres are the better team. They could go back to Buffalo, and now the series resets. It's 0 games to 0 games. Best 2 out of 3 in this series. I still think the Sabres, the better of the two teams, who have now rallied to tie things, will ultimately take it home. And that'll be a fun series. I think when the Sabres move on, they'll have a fun stretch with the Hurricanes. I'm excited for that one. Again, in the middle of San Antonio and Oklahoma City.
2: Those are your headlines.
0: That was the quickie. Coming up, let's do it. Benson breaks tie on his birthday. On his 21st birthday. Think he had a beer after the game? We'll take it to hockey last night. 2 games across the league in the NHL playoffs. Let's break them both down. 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

0: It is the Drake Toll Show. Westwood One Sports, the Westwood One Sports app. Do you think Westwood One is named after Westwood, California?
1: Possibly.
0: I've been to Westwood one time. It was in 2000 and... I was hoping somebody got that. It could kind of caught me by surprise. I didn't mean to. I'm sorry. It got me. My friend Brooke's on TV. She's the local news anchor, and we struck Iran again. I'm seeing.
1: Have you dated her?
0: Of course I haven't. I'm going to her wedding soon again with my other best friend. That's how I met Brooke, was through Yvonne, who I went to dinner with a couple nights ago.
1: I went on
0: a boat with Yvonne. We went on the dolphins.
1: I wouldn't have put it past you. I don't know.
0: Dating the local news anchor? No, I've only done that once, twice.
1: Exactly.
0: Media man. It's how it, media man.
2: He's an anchor for
0: his boat.
2: I've
0: been to Westwood once, and it was 2022, and it was at SoFi Stadium. I went to SoFi, and I saw the TCU Horned Frogs against the Georgia Bulldogs. Kirby Smart. In the single worst college football game in history. You want to know what made it worse? It was California supposed to be temperate and nice. It was 51 degrees that day, that night, which is terribly cold. 51 degrees there is impossibly cold. And it was raining. And I thought, okay, I'm fine. SoFi Stadium, indoor stadium.
2: Was that on the roof leaked?
0: Not indoor stadium. It's an open-ended concept. So the south and north end zones are both wide open. So it's just raining cats and dogs sideways because it's windy. And so into the TCU section of the stadium, into the combination media section, TCU section, these people are being drenched, monsooned upon at their indoor SoFi Stadium. Not only do you lose 65-7 to Georgia, who pulls the starters late in the third quarter, but you're being dumped on. Whoa. In an indoor stadium. That's my only time that I went to Westwood. And then I saw Book It with Trent. He was there. My girlfriend, Pentatonix, sang the national anthem. So I went. I was like, yeah, I'll go. Whatever. Cool. And so we went. TCU obviously got killed to the point where it wasn't even funny anymore. It was just like, okay, well, that's done. It's over. That was bad. And we're walking the concourse pregame. And a TCU fan came up and was like, hey, are you Drake? It's like, yeah, man, I am. He's like, dude, I love your stuff. Can we get a picture? I was like, yeah, that's cool. And guy walks away, and she looked at me, my girlfriend at the time. She said, oh, I hated that. I said, what? She's like, I just can't. I'll never be able to take it. I can never share that kind of attention. I was like, okay, well, this isn't going to work probably ever. And it didn't. Shockingly, it didn't. The bananas thing did not help that. She was like, I can't be in the spotlight. You can't be in the spotlight. I could never do that. I could never handle the public attention. It's like, okay, well.
1: Did she know what industry you were going into?
0: She was a sports broadcast major. Like, what are we doing here? What do we do? What's happening right now? I know. It's as stunning to me as it is you. There are questions that I will never have answers to. Because she blocked me after I... I feel like I won. Here's the short of it. She's like, okay, can I see the dog one last time? I was like, yeah, whatever, cool. She comes over. She had gotten a new boyfriend who she works with. She worked with right after we broke up, like within a couple weeks. I was like, So I Googled the guy because, you know, I'm snooping around. I'm curious. I Googled
1: Jealous.
0: The guy. And here's the first thing that comes up when you Google the guy is his mugshot. What the hell? He was 30. We were 23. He had been arrested and put in jail for a moment in time for not paying child support. So, yeah, real stand-up character, huh? So she came over to see the dog. And she's seeing the dog. I knew what I was doing. I was like, hey, so you got a new boyfriend? Congrats. She was like, yeah, you know, he's really cool. I was like, yep. Just want to make sure you're safe. You know, just want to, you know, didn't know if it's not nothing you have to clarify, but I saw that he went to jail. So just want to make sure everything's okay there. She's like, what? Yeah, he was in jail like 2 weeks ago. She had no idea. He didn't tell her. He did not tell her. So she found out in one fell swoop that he had a kid and was in jail. Ba-ba-da-da.
1: Are they still together?
0: She said, I have no clue. I have not spoken to her in years. 2 years now.
1: Wow.
0: But she was profusely crying because she found out that, you know, I was going to be so rich and so famous. Hosting the morning show at Westwood One Sports, and that she was dating a guy who couldn't pay his child support and was 7 years
1: older. I'm a little concerned that she got a boyfriend and then still went to visit you.
0: She was seeing the dog. I don't know, man. And then she started crying really hard, stormed out, blocked me on everything. And that was the end of that story.
1: I've used that excuse. I've been on dates and stuff like that. And not, like, seeing other people or whatever. But, like, you know, like, oh, I know they have a dog. I'm like, oh, do you want to come? Do you want to meet my dog? Yeah, I want to meet your dog.
0: Yeah, that was different. I didn't have any interest at that point in anything outside of her just saying hi to the dog.
1: Okay, that's fascinating.
0: Yeah, it's kind of crazy. If we there's lore everywhere, man. We every once a week we unpack some wild thing that's happened, and I'm like, yeah, that's real. Yesterday, day one of the interns at the Bananas, our new interns came in, nice crop, and we introduce ourselves. There's like 24 of them. They're standing upstairs, and the Marin, the intern coordinator, is like, hey, guys, this is our broadcast corner. Everybody say hi. Everybody introduce yourself. And then Brett took a long time. Bigo took a long, all these guys were like, yeah, so here's who I am, my background. It got to me. I was like, hey, I'm Drake. Wear the fur coat. Good to see you guys. Have fun. Everybody else giving advice. I don't care. And then get to the end of the line. They're all walking to the next room. The last two guys in the line, one of them came up and was like, hey, I'm Dallin. There's only one place they name people Dallin. One place. Utah. Mathara,
2: the Gooner,
0: Salt Lake City, not just a place that Mama told. And so he comes up and he's like, "I'm Dallin." I was like, "Nice to meet you, dog. Good to see you. We're coworkers. Nice." And he's like, "This is my buddy Brett." And I was like, "All right, cool, Brett, Dallin. Nice to meet you guys. Like, can we get a selfie, dog?" Day one of the internship, and these jabrones in the back of the line were like, "Selfie time."
1: Jabrones.
0: It's like, wow.
1: Not jabroni.
0: I think I'm gonna be friend with. I'm excited to meet Dallin. I'm excited to sit down with these guys and talk. But I was like, well, these guys are all right. Because okay, can you give me your thoughts on that? Because to me, it's like okay, we're coworkers. Like we can take pictures together on a field at Yankee Stadium, or you know, on a field at a minor league ballpark in Joplin, Missouri, right? Not a selfie day one of the internship.
1: You're very big in the Mormon community. You're very big in the
0: Church of Jesus Christ of Latter-day Saints community. Asshole.
1: Stop saying that!
0: Oh, I did, God bless America! In the middle of having a religious conversation about one of the most well-practiced and God bless! I'm addicted to it. I'm addicted to the word. I can't stop. Why does the FCC not like that word?
1: Because it's a body part. You're referencing like a body part in like a indecent way. How did you not take comm law in college?
0: I was a PR major.
1: I took history and baseball.
0: I took love and sex. I took ideas in mathematics. I had love and sex with Charlie Brewer.
1: Oh.
0: It was always a good bit in college, being like,
1: That's
0: hey, do you want to take love and sex with me?
1: You
0: want to do love and sex together? Whoa. Last night was crazy. Last night. Did I tell you about last night?
1: I don't know. Just don't say that word, please.
0: I didn't tell you about last night? Because Zach Benson, power play, goal, 3-2 win for Buffalo. Let's take you to the highlights in the NHL and the postseason in the National Hockey League. It was Zach Benson getting it done for the Sabres to take a to even the series at 2 games apiece and take a 3-2 lead.
3: Has it back from Quinn. Thompson with Carrier nearby. Sabres crowding the front of that. They work it to the front. Benson scores! Zach Benson! A power play goal! And a 3-2 Buffalo lead! The best player in the series for Buffalo, but the one thing that happens here is when Thompson comes over top, they've got to make sure he doesn't...
0: Yeah. Last night, Buffalo got it done to even that series, the as I mentioned before, the highlight. And now they'll go back to Buffalo. 0-0, 0 games apiece, best 2 out of 3 series. As for the Vegas Golden Knights, 2 weeks ago. Yeah, I was there 2 weeks ago for the double overtime game against the Mammoth that took years off of my life. Went until midnight local time, 3 a.m. Eastern time. Last night, of course, what do you know? In Vegas, overtime again. But Pavel Dorofeev was the hero 2 weeks ago when I was there. He was incredible to watch. And last night, again, by the way, Zach Benson, I should have given this note. This nugget, he's 21 years old, turned 21 yesterday and won the game for Buffalo. Dorofeev did not turn 21 yesterday, but he did win the game for Vegas in overtime. Listen to this crowd.
3: Shot from the point. It's loose. In front. Eichel had a shot at it, but it was bouncing. Couldn't make contact. Eichel has it. Eichel looking. Across the barbershop. Deflection. Score!

0: dreams are made of. Here come the Vegas Golden Knights deep in the offensive zone. They regain possession in the corner with a swarm along the wall. And Jack Eichel, who needed to have a big game, carries this one off the pad, pass off pad. And Pavel Skorofiev, as I call him, was hit with a puck on the knee earlier. One goal earlier in the game, and the OT winner to put this game to bed early in Sin City. What a pass by Eichel, the Bostonian. And it's Skorofiev who goes top cheddar, bar down.
1: Love it. Vegas over Anaheim last night. That leads to a Vegas 3-2 lead in the series. The winner of that one will take on the Colorado Avalanche. And if the Sabres can conquer the Canadiens, or if Montreal pulls it off, they'll play the Hurricanes. And both the Hurricanes and Colorado have had just endless days off. Colorado's got to win tonight to take the series, but that's kind of a I don't foresee the Wild walking into Colorado, into Denver, and taking down the Avalanche. They'll get some free time going into the finals, conference finals. Tomorrow, 8 to 10 p.m. Eastern time, Westwood One Sports special presentation announcing and breaking down the upcoming NFL schedule, including primetime international and holiday games, hosted by Scott Graham and Mike Golic. 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Coming up, is LeBron James retiring? I think so. 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

0: Westwood One Sports. The Westwood One Sports app. Headed to Indianapolis today. I will get off the air and will be in the air on a bird. Layover in O'Hare? O-R-D is O'Hare. I'm going to lay over in O'Hare and then head to Indianapolis. Lucas Oil, City of Dreams. I love Indianapolis. The 500 is there. Final Four, Super Bowl before. I'm going to go have a blast. This weekend, the Indianapolis Clowns, a stalwart of the Negro Leagues, a baseball team established in the Negro Leagues, and the final standing team to hold that honor, playing their last game in 1989, resurrected in the Banana Ball Championship League, which is awesome, alongside teams like the Party Animals or the Savannah Bananas, the Texas Tailgaters, and the Indianapolis Clowns this weekend, for the first time in decades, will host a game in their home city. The Indianapolis Clowns will be the headliner against the Party Animals in Indy and have a two-game stretch Friday and Saturday where they will showcase the legacy of a Mamie Johnson, of a Satchel Paige, of a Hank Aaron over the course of those two games in the Banana Ball Championship League and take folks back in time. For as much flack as Banana Ball gets or the Savannah Bananas get, and I understand it's not going to be for everybody. It's not going to make everybody happy. You can't appease the masses here. I see a lot of people have a good time every weekend. This is one of the cool pieces I think anybody can get behind. Bob Kendrick of the Negro Leagues Museum in Kansas City should be on hand this weekend as well. And that was kind of the way this whole thing was brokered, is in conversations with Bob Kendrick of how we could honor women in sports, the Negro Leagues, the history of baseball. How could we do that with the Savannah Bananas and a brand like that? It was, okay, what if you revived the Indianapolis Clowns and allowed that brand to be alive again today? And so, in conjunction with Bob Kendrick, his team, as we've done that, you'll now see history will be made this weekend as they come back, as they are back, making an appearance again in professional sports. Pretty awesome. It is Wednesday, May 13th, 7:45 in 48 seconds Eastern time. Good morning, Drake Toll with you from the Savannah Bananas organization and Locked On Big 12. And I've got news. LeBron James is retiring. What? Yeah, I think LeBron James has played his last in the NBA. And if he wants to compete for a championship, if his future involves a championship next season, it's not going to come in L.A. He knows that. He mentioned postgame after the Lakers lost the Thunder in a four-game sweep that he's never had to fill this role. He's the third option on his own team. He's never been the third option on any team ever. But now LeBron James is old. He's old. The king is an unrestricted free agent without a clear plan for the following season. And he has told us, he told you, he told me in my conversations with LeBron James, he's been very clear. I am not going on a farewell tour. I do not want the Derek Jeter treatment. I do not want the Kobe Bryant treatment. I do not want the Miguel Cabrera treatment. I am not going on a retirement tour. A lot of pro athletes at the top of their game will age out and get to the point where they know they're not at the top of their game any longer. And in response, they'll tell you preseason, I'm retiring after this year. And they'll make a whole deal out of it. Tom Brady, you knew because Tom Brady retired in the middle of the night, then unretired. And you knew, okay, well, it's getting close. So we should probably get to watching Tom Brady because we're getting toward the end. LeBron James, for the last 5 years, you've thought, we should probably get to watching LeBron James because this isn't going to last forever. Surely a Draymond Green and Steph Curry will be right behind him. And the speculation around his future is at a fever pitch after the Lakers lost because he is an unrestricted free agent. If he wants to go to play for Cleveland, and Cleveland can compete. Cleveland cannot win an NBA title, but Cleveland can compete. Cleveland can be interesting. It at least gives LeBron an opportunity to win. Maybe that is the landing spot for LeBron James. if he does not retire, that is. But if he told you and he told me, I'm not going on a retirement tour, I'm not going to do the thing, I said this yesterday, they used to take the presidents. Oh, no, James Garfield died. Great, what are we going to do? Garfield's dead. You take Garfield, you put his body, you embalm him, you ensure that his skin doesn't rot. Gross, I know. You embalm him, you put him on a train in a glass case, and you take that train around the country, and people just poke at him. Ooh, look, the president. And then when the train ride's done, he's put into the cemetery, and goodbye, James Garfield. For LeBron, you don't want to be embalmed in the glass case, put on the train, and taken around the country. And if you don't want to do that, then you're not going to play in Cleveland. He's got maximum 2 years. Venture to say maximum 1 year left in the league. He did the thing where he gets to play with his son. He did the thing where he wins a ring with Cleveland. He wins a ring with Miami. He wins a ring with L.A. Multiple NBA titles. He is either the greatest player of all time or the second greatest player of all time. So what else is there? What else do you need, LeBron? What have I not given you? Oh, and by the way, if you're just going to fizzle out, is that the image you want to give the kids? Because if I can go back and change it, if I could wave my magic wand, it's to go back and say, hey, Michael Jordan. Well, number one, it's to go back and say, hey, Michael Jordan, don't gamble. Stop gambling. Please, please. Not on the ponies, not on blackjack, not on roulette, not on sports. Do not gamble. And the second thing I do with that time machine is say, Michael Jordan, please, please do not play for the Washington Wizards. Don't do it. You don't have to. The good thing about this is I have the time machine. The time machine is here. The time machine is now. The opportunity to talk to LeBron James and tell him what to do and give him forewarning is here. LeBron James, do not go to Cleveland. Do not go to Miami. Don't go be a role player in Oklahoma City, because there's an 11-year-old. There's an 11-year-old who at age 7 or 8 was like, oh, dang, I'm sentient enough to understand basketball now, to really have these early memories of what it's like to watch the NBA. And if you ask that kid who's your favorite NBA player, he's not saying LeBron James. Why? He's only known LeBron as a Laker. He's only known LeBron to be old. He's only known LeBron to be slow. He's only known LeBron to be a second or third option, because that's what LeBron just told you. He just told you he's all those things. At some point, the dog is old. The dog is old. Your parents always talk about that childhood dog you had. Graham the pug was mine. Gage. I don't know if Gage had a breed. It's like I have vague, distant memories of being 4 or 5 years old, 3, 4, 5 years old, of Gage or Graham and these dogs that my parents wax poetic about. Oh, they love this dog so much. They talk about the dog all the time when I was a kid. I don't really remember the dog. The dog was old, and it died. I didn't have experience with that dog. My parents did. They can tell stories. But at some point, the dog gets so old that you don't have good memories of it, good memories with it anymore. It just pees in the corner all the time. Oh, no. Dang it. Gage is peeing again. Clean that up. Oh, don't get mad at him. He's just old. LeBron James is peeing in the corner. He is old. And at this point, I don't think the way to handle this is to parade him around for one final season to allow the 11-year-old to see, well, look, kids, before we put our old dog down, we're going to give him one day in the sun. He's going to eat a ribeye and get a pup cup at Starbucks. That's not the way I want to remember LeBron James. That's not the way I want to remember this legacy. 2016, that's how I want to go back. 2017, 2012, 2007. Like I've got great memories of LeBron James. The kids today don't get. The kids today who think, oh, yeah, the Lakers legend LeBron? What? The way he's handled his career, it dilutes the stardom. Going from Cleveland to the decision and to Miami and then back to Cleveland and then to L.A. with the Lakers. It's a funny way LeBron has handled his 23 seasons in the NBA, a weird way he's handled those 23 seasons wearing the same jersey as Michael Jordan. He has statistically nothing left to prove. His Bronny milestone is reached. He played-ish. He played with Bronny. Bryce James is a year away from his own draft eligibility. God, you got to do it again? You got to just hope that Bryce is better than Bronny and do the father-son thing all over again. You've already accomplished that mission. It was successful. Bronny's an established role player. He's staying in the league at least for a little bit. Just go be an executive in Las Vegas. Go be an executive in Seattle. Go help build those franchises. Be the governor of the NBA, Adam Silver and LeBron James. Michael Jordan had to dip out. He retired. He hung it up. And the NBA said, hey, man, we let you do a lot of stuff. We let a lot of rumors swirl. We know that you might not have followed the rules. This whole gambling thing, right? Like, we know that you weren't kosher. Let's just put you in the... You go pee in the corner, Michael Jordan. You go do that. For LeBron, he's in good standing with the NBA. He has an opportunity to be an ambassador for the league for years to come. Just go do that! I think it is in LeBron's best interest to retire today. Today. To hang it up. Don't do the whole, farewell. Don't do it. You told me you wouldn't. Pollen season is here. Pollen season is here. 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Coming up, Idiot of the Day on the Drake Toll Show.
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0: 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Uh-oh! 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

0: It is the Drake Toll Show. 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I get the next 54 minutes and 10 seconds with you. Let's not waste it. Let's you and I have a good time in this last hour. Addie Bates produces. Curtis Poindexter runs the board. Addie, I'm kidding. So what is the deal? So, obviously, if people listen to the Drake Toll Show on podcast and can listen to the full 3 hours, like my Uncle Ben does, again, completely unrelated to the rice. What? You can't hear the current song, which is Cage the Elephant. Can you hear the obituaries? Can you hear what can you hear?
1: We've talked about this. Biggest Losers, if we wanted to record that into the podcast, we could, because that is, like, anybody can use it. It's royalty-free. Obituaries.
0: Do we, Idiot of the Day? Do we do that?
1: Idiot of the Day is royalty-free. Obituaries and the Quickie, I've talked about making it royalty-free, and you said, no, I like those songs. So those ones will never be heard.
0: I do like those songs.
1: Because Rage Against the Machine and Snow, because it's Killing in the Name and Informer, are... unfortunately, not royalty free.
0: Oh, well. Can we do the idiot mm-hmm. of the day? Can that stay in there, please?
1: Take it up with Curtis.
0: Kurt, it's yes.
1: Was that a yes?
0: It is about 50% of the time. Curtis does not respond verbally.
2: He I went to turn my mic on and pressed the other one. That's why that was.
0: He simply responds with loud noises.
3: Bonk.
0: Yeah. He just
3: can't
0: prefer to communicate. It's like Curtis's version of sign language. Like, I know what Curtis is saying. He doesn't have to say it. He just has to play some of the random audio clip. And I'm like, oh, no, I get it. I see where Curtis is going with this. That's a great segue into our idiot of the day.
4: Idiot of the Day.
0: This reporter, we'll start here, you're dumb. You're a dumb person. That is what the President of the United States, standing outside of Marine One, had to say on the White House lawn yesterday. This clip is 47 seconds of gold. Mr. President, take it away.
5: So what happened is we have a ballroom that's under budget. It's going up right here. I've doubled the size of it because we obviously need that. And we're right now on budget, under budget, and ahead of schedule. I doubled the size of it, you dumb person. It's double the size. You are not a smart person. Right over here. What about it? Right over here. And based on a lot of things that have happened over the last year, we doubled the size of the ballroom. So we're going to have a ballroom that's appropriate for the White House. We doubled the size. The ballroom now is ahead of schedule, and it's a little bit under budget, depending on the finishes that we use.
0: I am a bit confused. Based on the events of the last year, we had to double the ballroom. I don't know what that means. Has dancing become a bigger thing for us? Have we as a society decided to dance a little bit more?
2: Jeans are too tight.
0: This reminds me of the Marco Rubio quote we had a few weeks ago, where Rubio said, the budget for, yes, it will be publicly funded. Yes, taxpayers will pay for the ballroom. And we're estimating around $332 million. So we're going to ask for $400 million. To which the reporter said, what? Why?
6: What?
0: He's like, well, just in case we need more. That's not how that works. That's not how that goes.
2: Didn't it not cost us anything a week ago?
0: I guess the reporter's got kind of a valid question here. If we're not... The ballroom's under budget... but we're doubling it in size. How did it stay under budget? That's some impressive handiwork there.
1: She's a dumb person. Dumb person. She doesn't realize.
0: You're a dumb person.
1: It doubles in size. It's a grower in terms of budgets.
0: You're a cold outside. A dumb person. What a wild thing. You're a dumb person. You think George Washington would have said that? To be fair, George Washington couldn't read or write. And I've
1: tall.
0: Never heard an
1: But he
0: MP-
1: was tall.
0: He was tall and could win war. He could good at war.
2: He didn't skip war.
0: What is it good for? Getting George Washington elected. Couldn't read, couldn't write. I've never heard any audio of George Washington talking. I've got, I have Jesus's face burned into a cloth. Like, I can go see that, but I have no MP3 of George Washington talking, and you want me to believe he existed? You want me to believe Helen Keller and George Washington were real? Incorrect. It's our first idiot of the day is that dumb person reporter. Idiot of the day, Ole Miss, but like actually idiots, according to Steve Sarkisian. New from On3, Sarkisian on Ole Miss's transfer portal and their practices, academic standards. He says, at Texas, we will only take 50% of a player's academic credit hours. You may be a semester from graduating, but you're going all the way back to 50% if you play here and want a degree. But at Ole Miss, they can take you. All you have to do is take basket weaving, and you can get an Ole Miss degree. That is per Steve Sarkisian. So you're probably wondering, well, why in the hell did Steve Sarkisian attack Ole Miss like this after Lane Kiffin mentioned the racist nature of Oxford, Mississippi yesterday? Well, here's why. Here's why Steve Sarkisian wanted to take a shot at Ole Miss. Pete Golding, as is written, I think it's The Athletic. It was public record that Steve Sarkisian had battled alcoholism. This is during the recruiting of Arch Manning, where Nick Saban, who the Alabama staff called Daddy, was in meetings with Arch Manning to possibly get him to Tuscaloosa. It was public record that Steve Sarkisian had battled alcoholism, a disease that nearly cost him his career. Sark had rebuilt his life and work in recovery. But during one Zoom call with Arch Manning, Pete Golding was discussing Alabama's schematics and culture. And he went there. I love Sark, Golding said. He's my best friend. He paused. I hope he can stay sober. After the Zoom call ended, Golding got a call. Pete, that's effed up. Daddy's on me. Yeah. So Pete Golding used Steve Sarkisian's alcoholism as a way to try to recruit Arch Manning to Alabama and have him avoid the University of Texas. That is effed up, Pete. And now Steve Sarkisian, who is of the trio, Pete Golding, Lane Kiffin, Steve Sarkisian, he seems to be the nicest of the group here, the least controversial somehow. If Steve Sarkisian is the least controversial in a group of three, that's a pretty messed up group of three. But it's the case here as Pete Golding and Lane Kiffin have gone back and forth. This is all derived from Kiffin saying that grandparents would not send their kids, their grandkids, to Oxford, Mississippi or Ole Miss. Kiffin couldn't recruit there. Why couldn't Kiffin recruit there? Because too racist. Whereas Baton Rouge, who is...

0: the city of St. George, April 2024, Louisiana Supreme Court allowed the wealthy, almost completely white area of East Baton Rouge to just not be Baton Rouge anymore. Hold on. What? That's right. The city of St. George. Civil rights leaders and the Baton Rouge mayor fought for years against this, calling it a textbook example of modern-day segregation. And it drained $48 million from the diverse East Baton Rouge school system. Oh! The rich white folks in Baton Rouge wanted to separate from the city of Baton Rouge so they could stop giving their tax dollars to the local school system that they thought was a little too raunchy. What if we begin our own gated community over here where the almost completely white people send their kids to school? This is 2024, by the way, April of 2024, that the city of St. George was incorporated. Ooh! And you're telling me Oxford was a deterrent because of racism. Now, again, I didn't expect to get on the radio this week and compare the racist nature of Oxford versus Baton Rouge, but to say that Oxford's that Baton Rouge is perfect in comparison to Oxford would be idiotic. Meaning, by transitive property, Lane Kiffin's comments are idiotic. I also, there's a paradox here. If Oxford was such a deterrent, kids couldn't play there, then Kiffin's own success and winning contradicts him. Because he led Ole Miss to a historic 11-win season, landing top five portal classes, top five, top 10 recruiting classes. And now you want to claim the reputation was an anchor only after you leave for a rival school? This is negative recruiting. He's trying to put into the ether, don't go to Ole Miss, it's racist. Imagine leaving a job, leaving a school that you said you loved and was the best place in the world. It's a utopia. Oxford, Mississippi is the best place on earth. And saying, but they're racist. Hold on, Coach Kiffin. What did you just say? Yeah, Oxford's great, except for they're racist. They're racism. They hate. They're racist. All right, Lane. It's another chapter in the book of Lane Kiffin. You said it this week. It's your book. You write it however you want it, Boss Hog. You write it however you want it. Idiot of the day, Keith Carter. Uh-huh. Yep, Ole Miss's Keith Carter. He says, kind of amazing how uncomfortable our success is making some people. Hashtag Rebel Nation. And it's just another reminder that Ole Miss's mascot is the Rebels. Why? Yes, derived from the Confederate Army and those who were fighting for states' rights. What were those states' rights? To have slaves, which it's not, that's not good. The athletic director at Ole Miss says, hashtag Rebel Nation. And now this messy catfight, mean girl situation with Pete Golding and Steve Sarkisian and Lane Kiffin and Keith Carter has been amplified. Addie. Question of the day, who's more racist, Oxford, Mississippi, or the Deep South, Baton Rouge, Louisiana?
1: Well, when you phrase it like that, when you phrase it exactly like that, like this one city, or the Deep South that has a history of this. I have a lot of family members who went to LSU, and actually what's funny is after the show, I talked to them about this. I talked to them about the subject and the fact that you said that Baton Rouge was Central Louisiana, which they all kind of laughed a little bit. They still love you. But it's not a New Orleans. Let me tell you that. Baton Rouge is not a New Orleans. The views of Baton Rouge are closer to Ole Miss, Oxford than you think.
0: Yes. I've been to both cities. And again, to quote Brandon Walker, I didn't see any racism. It's like, yes. I, as a white man in Oxford and Baton Rouge, was not knowing racism to me.
1: Hey.
0: What?
1: Austin, Texas, home of the Texas Longhorns. That's
0: all I'm gonna say about that. Because of woke?
1: Yeah, keep Austin weird. On,
0: they do that.
1: The
0: they do that woke there. They do that woke there, don't they? I do like Austin. We used to go when I was at Baylor. We do our once a semester our pledges.

0: pledges. would drive us to Austin one Thursday every semester for Austin night, and we'd go to 6th Street, and we would make a mockery of ourselves.
1: Oh, hazing.
0: We'd turn our locations off. No, it wasn't hazing. It actually was. They weren't pledges.
1: You turned your locations first... off.
0: It was your first weekend after they'd been initiated into the fraternity. So they'd be initiated on like a Friday, and they'd spend that first weekend. The next Thursday, they would drive us to Austin for the Austin trip. And then we would turn our location off on the phone and be like, all right, boys, see you later. They would go trash the University of Texas, sneak into the football stadium, DKR. We would go to Buford's. We would tear up 6th Street, turn our location off, and be like, well, hope you find us at the end of the night. And they did. We were safe. Sam Watson threw up one time.
1: Did you go to Barb's or Oil Can Harry's? Seems like your place.
0: We went to, yes, every single bar. Yeah, I've stepped foot in all of them. Sam Watson threw up, and a different guy got thrown out of the bar. Because the security, they looked so similar, they threw out the wrong guy. And Sam thought it was the funniest thing in the world.
1: I got turf-toed dancing drinking. At Oil Can Harry's one time. That place. Addy in that place.
0: Addy's a college athlete. People forget, Addy's a college athlete. When we come back... Let's do it. Grant Paulson joins the Drake Toll Show from 106.7 The Fan in the Take Command Pod to talk MLB, NFL scheduling release, and the Washington Wizards' number one overall pick. 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
1: It is the Drake Toll Show on Westwood One Sports and the Westwood One Sports app. Good morning. Across the country today, Addie Bates producing, Curtis Poindexter runs the board. Across the country today, everything stopped. Time stood still. The subways are not running, and children are crying. Men and women are trying to figure out what's happening. Shohei Ohtani has been benched. Grant Paulson joins the Drake Toll Show at Grant Paulson on Twitter. The Grant and Danny Show on 106.7 The Fan in D.C. Grant, good morning. Let's start high level Major League Baseball. The biggest storyline, and people are asking, they want to know from you, who is the best producer at MLB Network that you've ever worked with?
2: Good question. You know, there's been some really good ones along the way, some that have made it into the Production Hall of Fame, but I think Addie Bates would probably be my answer.
1: Yeah. She said that she said the rest of the day would have gone really south if you didn't respond that way. Now that I've gotten the bells and whistles out of the way, this Shohei Ohtani 10-game cold stretch and now a couple nights off of baseball, what is the appropriate, not the underreaction, the overreaction, what's the appropriate reaction for baseball fans to this move from Dave Roberts?
2: I don't think any reaction is necessary, right?
1: Good.
2: I mean,
1: the
2: appropriate thing is to sit back, put your feet up, watch, and enjoy. He's going to be just fine. This is baseball. This is what happens. It's 162. There probably has been a stretch similar to this one. If you go back and retrace the last couple of seasons, maybe this is a little more extreme because he is such a unique all-time and generational talent. But this is very common, very normal, and it's going to happen. You've also got him pitching again to an extent that we haven't seen with the Dodgers, which, you know, is a factor and takes away from some of the things he's able to do day-to-day offensively. And he's been dynamite on the mound for the most part this season, pitching at a Cy Young level. So not concerned, not worried in any way. I mean, if you're, you know, a fantasy baseball player who's got him on your roster and it was a rough week, you know, rough matchup this week, I feel for you, but he'll win you a lot more rounds than he loses you.
1: Grant Paulson joining the Drake Toll Show at Grant Paulson. Follow him on socials. Grant, with this, Shohei Ohtani, the LA Dodgers, it's a question I've asked probably every MLB guest we've gotten since February, and it stands true because I think the people want to know if the Dodgers will three-peat or if there is somebody else, if it's the Dodgers or the field in 2026, because it's been the Dodgers the last two seasons. Do you think LA is still the front runner in the league right now?
2: I do. I think when you get into a postseason series, as deep as they can throw their pitching at you with their payroll that seems to be limitless and just the amount of star power that they've got in the lineup with basically MVPs 1 through 4 in their batting order, yes, I think that that team should be the favorite. But there are other really good teams in the National League to the extent that, like, if you're suggesting to me you can take the Dodgers or the field, I'll take the field every time. I think the Atlanta Braves are outstanding. Mm. That's a team right now that's the Major League, the National League leader in home runs with 59. I think they're second in the big leagues to the Yankees, who have 66. They've got a ton of power. They can build and manufacture offense as well. They've got terrific pitching and good young pitching coming. They've already had a couple of rookies make debuts early this season that have thrown the baseball pretty well. So I like Atlanta as a team that could absolutely be a World Series team. The Padres, well, they've never been able to knock off the Dodgers in this latest iteration here of this rivalry over the last few years in the postseason. You know, they're in first place. We've played 40 games or so, and they're a game ahead of the Dodgers who have lost 4 in a row. That's a good ball club. A.J. Preller's going to have to make moves. I don't think they have the pitching, certainly the starting pitching, to navigate October just yet, but it's not October yet. And, you know, he's always willing to make trades. We've seen that with everything from Juan Soto and one of the great blockbusters of all time to Mason Miller for a really steep package of players, including arguably the best prospect in baseball last year. So don't rule out the Padres. And then my sneaky team in the National League, I covered the NLCS for MLB Network Radio last year, and it was the Brewers and the Dodgers. And the Dodgers made really quick work of Milwaukee and swept them. But I really like the Brewers. I just watched them in person in D.C. for 3 games. That's an outstanding defensive team. They've got tremendous starting pitching led by, right now, I think the toughest guy to hit in the National League, not named Paul Skeens and Jacob Mizorowski. And the problem for the Brewers often has been the offense because you can't pay for the bats. You can't bring in the big boppers, right? So it's more of a contact approach, bat-to-ball approach. Well, that is a team that when they get fully healthy, and they haven't been without Christian Yelich, they finally got Jackson Churio back, been without some of their key sluggers. You know, I think they'll score enough. You've seen them. They ripped off a little winning streak here right now to surge in the NL Central. I think Milwaukee's as good a team as there is in baseball.
1: I love that you brought up the Atlanta Braves there off the rip as far as contending with the Dodgers. Is there anybody else? And Philly making a managerial change where they did in the season, that typically tells me they still want to compete in that same season. That's why you do it so early. Is there anybody else in the East that could contend with Atlanta now that we've seen games through the middle of May?
2: I just think the Braves are better than the other teams. The Mets, to me, are flawed and at this point are going to be fighting an uphill battle just to get back into the conversation of being a wild card team. If there is an answer, it would be the Phillies, because while the Nationals are rebuilding and the Marlins, I think, are closer, those teams aren't in the same class as kind of playoff caliber. You know, Miami, if you told me someone got really hot and pitched their way into the mix, could be the wild card. But the answer would be the Phillies. Their age going into the season bothered me a little bit. I did not love the construction of the roster. They needed, you know, a little more either youth or someone with the exuberance in that clubhouse and in the lineup. I was hoping maybe like Justin Crawford, the center fielder, could have a monster season where he's on base and stealing a bunch of bases and playing gold glove defense or something, because it just feels almost monotonous of guys getting into their mid-30s now. And one too many, maybe, of those players that are declining defensively a little bit. You know, you think about whether it's, you know, a DH like Schwarber or Bryce Harper or even Trey Turner at shortstop. It's very much, you know, JT Realmuto behind the plate. Like, it's been that kind of thing for a few years. So I'm just not as high on them. I think they could be a wild card team for sure. And I think they'd be a pain in the butt in the playoffs if they can get, you know, good starts out of Christopher Sanchez and some of the key members of that rotation. They've been there. They've been to the NLCS. They've been to a World Series. So they're not going to be an easy team to out if they get in. But I think over 162, the Braves are a better team almost across the board in every category.
1: Yeah, Grant Paulson on the Drake Toll Show from 106.7 The Fan in D.C. Thanks again, Grant, for being up so early with us. Let's go. We could go Cal Raleigh showering full jersey or Paul Skeens being Paul Skeens, but this collective bargaining agreement we've covered at least once a week every week since December. And those talks, player union meeting with the MLB, and these conversations about whether or not we'll get baseball in 2027, and it all hinges on agreeing on this collective bargaining agreement. Do you think we're still looking at lockout next season, or is there a way that the owners will fold and say, hey, no need for a salary cap, we'll bow to the players' will yet again in these talks?
2: So I definitely think we're headed for a work stoppage, right? There is going to be something lost. The question is, how much time is lost, and will we miss regular season dates and games? I think spring training will look very different, right? They're not going to agree in time to have a normal spring training because, let's face it, I don't know how many of the players that are involved in the negotiations here at the highest level, the veterans, the guys who have been around a long time, they're mostly the ones in the room. Those guys don't want to be at spring training or care that much about it anyway. So it's all the more leverage for them to miss out on some of those dates and some of that ramp-up time as long as they can get the couple of weeks they need on the back end, a la when we saw the COVID restart or even, you know, in the last work stoppage, if you remember, there was springtime missed and then there was a couple week buildup and then we played baseball games. So to me, that's the big question is, do we miss an opening day? Do we miss out on dates and push the start of the season deeper into, let's say, April or early May or something? I have been of the belief that that was going to happen for a while. It just seems like the ultimate stare down between the two sides when you're talking about needing a cap and then needing a floor, two things that to me feel like they are impossibilities that the other side's not going to budge on. But I got to say, I've talked to enough people around baseball in the last month or so since we started up here in 2026 where I now feel a lot more optimistic that there's just too much at stake. And there's too much progress. There's too much momentum. If you look at the television numbers, baseball is on a rocket ship right now. You know, and the health of the sport financially, what owners are raking in, you know, the attendance numbers nationally across the sport, all of these things, the arrow is trending up. So it would be the ultimate shot in the foot and just an unnecessary regression that you've self-caused if you were to have a work stoppage. Now, there's a lot of work to be done. I think we're going to be up against it, but I think basically everything will be done at the last possible second to start on time is kind of where I'm at right now. The last thing I'd say on this, Drake, is I am more pro player than pro owners generally. I'll just say that because I think they're the ones playing the game and the piece of the pie that should go to the player should be massive. There's no doubt about that. But the one thing I will say is I do feel like whenever the players get heavily involved, the guys that are doing a lot of the talking and the guys that are doing a lot of the negotiating, if you will, in air quotes, are the dudes that are making a couple $100 million. They're fine.
0: Yeah.
2: You know, in a work stoppage, the sport is made up of a lot more guys that are making the minimum. And I'm not suggesting that 700K or whatever, 600,000, whatever that is not a huge number to the average person listening around the country today. But those players can't have a work stoppage. They don't have millions of dollars docked away. You know, you buy your house and your car and you take care of a family member. And next thing you know, you're looking forward to the next season's money, right? So I've always found that interesting that, like, we hear so much from the players that are making their $225 million contract or whatever, but that's not who makes up the entire sport. You know, most of the sport is guys that aren't making anywhere near that.
1: Yeah. That is, for our 300 affiliates, the folks listening across the country, that's just damn good radio. The way, the trajectory of the MLB, namely after last year's World Series, the viewership, the Dodgers bringing in viewership internationally at an all-time high, if the sport stops, if we don't get sport until July next season, that is a detriment to the game of baseball. Grant Paulson joins the Drake Toll Show at Grant Paulson at 106.7 The Fan in D.C. Grant, before we get you out of here, quick blurb on the NFL schedule release. Let's keep it with Washington, D.C. and those Commanders. It's still, the East is still Philly's division, but it feels more wide open, a little more open this season. Can a healthy Commanders team genuinely contend to win the division in 2026?
2: I think they can. Two things have to happen. The Eagles have to come back to the pack a little bit, and they're likely still to trade A.J. Brown. So let's say, you know, their offense, which is going to be new under Sean Mannion, who they brought over as their new coordinator, gets off to a slow start. You know, his philosophy is to throw the ball in the middle of the field, a lot of play action and boots. Jalen Hurts has not thrown the ball in the middle of the field all that much or effectively. It's not a strength of his. Let's say that they butt heads a little bit, which is not new for Hurts and an offensive coordinator. And without A.J. Brown as an easy button, you know, the offense takes a step back. Now you open the door for Washington, who gets Jaden Daniels back. Daniels, of course, in 24, played at an MVP caliber level as the rookie of the year and carried Washington all the way to the NFC Championship game. The big difference for them is not going to be on offense, where they added Chigakonkwo at tight end. They brought in a wide receiver in Antonio Williams in the draft, who they drafted in the top 75 at wide receiver. But it's on defense. You know, they blew out their coordinator. Durante Jones comes over to run a Brian Flores scheme. He was his right-hand man in Minnesota. They signed up Adafe Owe, Kalavon Chaisson, Charles Omenihu at defensive end, so three new edges. They drafted Sonny Styles at 7. They brought in via free agency Leo Chenal from the Chiefs at linebacker. They're going to run a 34 and try to get pressure and bring everybody from all over in the parking lot like Brian Flores does. If their defense can improve substantially, and that was the problem for them last year, they're going to be much more competitive, and I think they can close the gap with Philadelphia. But they've got to keep Daniels healthy, and he's got to play like he did in 24, not 25, because you know, the sneaky storyline with him is not just the health. He did not play at the same level last year. A lot of us believe it was because of his lack of time on the practice field because he was hurt so much. But if he plays like he did last season, there's another conversation to be had where that was not that rookie level. And if it's the C.J. Stroud trajectory, that's a problem. I think a lot of people are expecting him to get back to playing like one of the better QBs in the league.
1: Grant, the only C I got in college was psychology, and the only thing I remember from that class is that you've got to speak in threes for folks to digest it. We've hit baseball, we've hit football. I'm going to sneak in one more for you on the basketball floor. What is the energy level? Take me into Washington, D.C. right now, now that the Wizards have the number one overall pick, and as an addendum to that, is it A.J. DeBonsa?
2: So if they stick and pick, I think it's DeBonsa. Feel pretty good about that. But it's going to be fascinating because let's look at who has the second pick, Drake. It's the Utah Jazz. Their owner, Ryan Smith, is the lead NIL provider at BYU and brought A.J. DeBonta to Brigham Young and has a relationship with him and for a couple of years has been getting his ducks in a row seemingly to get A.J. DeBonta. They only have to go up one pick to get him. So if they offer you two and the player that wanted to be in Washington and Washington coveted like an Ace Bailey in a package, the Wizards would have to listen to that and be pretty serious about possibly accepting that if you could get a Darren Peterson. Now, I don't think they would throw Ace Bailey into that deal, but that's another story for another day. So if the Jazz want to come up, I could see that being really interesting. I can't see the Wizards going back past two just because it seems like DeBonta and Peterson are head and shoulders above the rest of the class in their own tier. But, yeah, I think you stick. I think you pick. You take A.J. DeBonta. And look at their starting lineup next year if that's the case. You would have Trae Young at the point with Keshawn George at the two, who's like this budding, young, terrific two-way player, 3-and-D guy. Then you'd have DeBonta at the wing. And in the front court, one of the great defensive tandems in the league with Anthony Davis and then Alex Saar, a 7-footer protecting the rim, who averages a few blocks a game. So it's a nice little starting spot for a team that's won all of 50 games the last 3 years if they bring in DeBonta.
1: Grant, we had you up early. We kept you late. I'm sorry about that, but thank you for your time on the Drake Toll Show this morning.
2: Yeah, my pleasure. Good catching up.
1: Follow him at Grant Paulson on socials. Grant Paulson from 106.7 The Fan in D.C. DeBonta is the guy. Keep the pick at one. Take A.J. DeBonta and be a contender next year for the Washington Wizards. When we come back, San Antonio dominated last night. Victor Wembanyama is the best player in basketball. Not Luka Doncic. Not Shai Gilgeous-Alexander. No, Victor Wembanyama. This is the Drake Toll Show.
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0: got a sweet little body and she's rolling in the caddy with
1: me. Yeah!
2: Good morning. It is the Drake Toll Show. Westwood One Sports, the Westwood One Sports app. Drake Toll with you. Derogatory. From the Savannah Bananas organization and Locked On Big 12, this is the first day of the rest of our lives. Wednesday, May 13th, the year of our Lord, 2026. Would you like to hear the highlights from last night's Spurs versus Timberwolves game where the Spurs won it by 29 points at home? Well, that's too bad because we weren't sent any highlights today. We did get the final call, though, on NBC last night before we hear from the coaches and Victor Wembanyama. The Spurs, who at one point, middle of the third quarter, were tied 61-61. It was a tight game. They were up by double digits, up by like 16-18, and the Timberwolves come rushing back. And then the Spurs said, 61-61 is not going to do it for us. So, listen, I just gave you that score, right? 61-61. From there, follow me. That's the middle of the third quarter, 61-61. The Spurs would score 65 points in the last 19 and a half minutes of this game. 65 points. The Timberwolves would score 36 points. That's bad. What a run it was, the end of this contest for the Spurs. Here's how it sounded in San Antonio last night when Mitch Robinson and crew got the win.
3: A big first quarter, 18.6 rebounds. Wembanyama ends with a double-double, 27 and 17. It was a Spurs night, and their one win from the Western Conference Finals.
2: Mitch Johnson and the Spurs get the win. Not Mitchell Robinson. He already won all of his games for the New York Knicks. Speaking of Mitch Johnson, that's who I have with us right now on Victor Wembanyama. The one word. He's like, man, there's that because last night the opposition, the T-Wolves, they kept poking, prodding, tickling Victor Wembanyama, saying, come on, react. Come on, react. Do it. Do it. Get mad at us. Punch us. Elbow us in the neck so we can go home so you don't have to play anymore so you can get kicked out. And Mitch Johnson said this about his young star.
4: Devin told us that shoot around this morning that he expected to see upset. That kind of an example of what upset Vic looks like, or at least determined Vic.
5: Yeah, I don't know what the word was. I think you know, the one word I'd like to use just to mature. I think there was a lot that's happened in the last 48 hours in the last game, and I think how that young man came out tonight and played in a variety of ways, in a variety of situations, not just in terms of his production, was extremely mature.
2: Yeah. Yeah, he's the best player in the NBA. Unanimous defensive player of the year. Scored 39 a few games ago. Had 12 blocks in that one game? It's stupid what Victor Wembanyama is doing. And it was kind of stupid the way the Timberwolves played him. I got it. I understand it. You want to prod at him a little bit. Get him angry. Try to get Victor Wembanyama out of the game. Here's what Wemby said after the contest about the... Wait a second. That's a new school term. Haven't heard that one. Victor, what?
6: There was a point where Io early in the game was coming over to you saying something. You just kind of seemed to laugh it off. Like, do you feel like after maybe getting that release, the physicality doesn't faze you in the same way anymore and you're more used to it?
7: Yeah, I feel like the rage baiting would have been maybe one of the strategies. So I feel like I need to stay composed as a team.
2: They were rage baiting Victor Wembanyama. Not sure if they had that word back when Larry Bird was going at it with Magic Johnson. They were rage baiting me. But I wasn't going to fall for it. Nope. Wemby and crew get it done. Anthony Edwards postgame. It's like, I don't know, dog. I don't know. How are we going to stop him? What are we going to do, huh? Instead of the hey, we have the strategy, we have the coaching staff, we have the acumen. Sometimes, he's like, do you know what? Sometimes Wemby's just Wemby, man. What are we supposed to do? Here's Anthony Edwards, namely on the hot start that Wembanyama had in last night's game.
1: A couple games now in a row with slow starts to the game. You guys have kind of been digging out of a hole at the start. What do you think has been going on just at the start?
8: I mean, tonight, some of the stuff that Wimby was doing, you don't really have too much of an answer for it. Just kind of hope he misses. But he came out high. He made a bunch of shots. I feel like we adjusted, fought back in the game. Tried to dig ourselves out of the hole, but I mean, eventually they created another lead and running out in transition. We got to get back, get matched up. Just game plan mistakes that we keep making, and it's too late in the series to make these mistakes.
2: No answer. He said we got no answer for this guy. He's an alien. What are we supposed to do? Victor Wembanyama is the best player in basketball, the best player alive right now. Tonight, the Cleveland Cavaliers play in Detroit, series tied 2-2, which means the series is tied 0-0. They'll play a best 2-out-of-3 series. Detroit only a 4.5-point favorite. Oh, we're getting dangerously close to James Harden winning an important playoff series. Interesting, per se. That's my vocal stem. That stop sign. God, that's a great one. We have to play the stop sign video. Stop sign? What stop sign? Addie, have you seen that yet?
9: No.
2: Officer pulls the guy over, this old man. Officer says, license, registration, please. Guy says, what? License, registration, please. What'd you say? License and registration. Stop sign. What stop sign?
9: That's me.
2: And I can't. I cannot get over it. Also, the National Hockey League, the Sabres last night got it done, and so did the Vegas Golden Knights in overtime. And tonight we will see the finale of the Avalanche and the Wild in Colorado. The Avs will win it in Denver, going away. They'll take the series in 5 games over Minnesota. It is Wednesday, meaning it's time for Who Are They? Addie Bates reads a prompt, and Curtis and I guess who the person is with some random ass music in the background. Whatever.
9: Pigeons on holiday. You just don't listen to us ever. Are you going to put Curtis on the screen, or are you just going to hog the screen all to yourself?
2: Whatever,
9: there
2: man.
9: It is. Thank you. Curtis is also playing this game. Here's your first person. He is an American actor and voiceover artist known for his roles as the Joker in the DC Comics media series, the animated series. And he's from Drake. He's from Oakland, California.
10: Mark Hamill.
2: Kurt?
9: Oh my God, Curtis!
2: Tom Kenny.
9: Well, it's Curtis. Here's your next one. William H. Bonney was an American outlaw and gunfighter linked to 9 murders in the late 19th century. He was born Henry McCarty, and he gained notoriety after escaping jail.
2: Well, you read his name. Bonnie and Clyde?
9: No, you to give me his real name. I mean his, like, alias name. Give me the alias name. William H. Bonney.
2: Oh.
9: What's his alias? Better known as?
2: Billy the Kid.
9: 1 point Drake Toll.
2: Take that, Curtis.
9: All right, here's your next one. This person was nicknamed the Big Unit and is an American former professional baseball pitcher who played 22 seasons in MLB, primarily for the Mariners.
2: Come on, Curtis. Come on, Curtis. He killed that bird. That's your hint. He killed that pigeon playing
9: on
2: ping
9: holiday.
2: Pong, whatever the song is.
10: Oh, yeah.
2: Come on, Curtis. Curtis is giving us a...
10: Bloody sock guy, right?
2: No, not even close. It's Kurt Schilling, but Randy Johnson. Bloody sock guy. I like to think in Curtis's brain, every single Major League Baseball pitcher is bloody sock guy.
9: I love that he named Mark
2: Paul
9: Hamill.
2: Skeens. Oh, yeah. Bloody
9: this
2: sock
9: person,
2: guy.
9: Born on this day in 1950, he was from Saginaw, Michigan. Some of his songs are You Are the Sunshine of My Life, Sir Duke.
2: Curtis, your hint is he's blind. I'm blind. Ron, you drank a whole bottle of ketchup. How did you not know? I'm going to say it very slow for you. I'm blind.
9: Curtis,
2: drank
9: you got
2: a whole
9: this.
2: Bottle
9: he's blind.
10: Bloody sock guy?
2: No, Stevie Wonder, Curtis. Wow.
10: Not really blind.
9: Okay,
2: he's not at all.
9: Here's your last one. This person is an American guitarist, singer, and songwriter known as a member of the rock band Eagles. He was also in James Gang, Ringo Starr in his all-star band, and the New Zealand...
2: Joe Walsh!
9: Wow! All right, Curtis. So this was a runaway for Drake.
2: Hell yeah, take that, Kurt. This has been It Always Will Be. Thanks, folks, for listening. Armin Williams, Colin Jones, Bruce Gilbert, Ryan McGuire. Thanks for a job. Addie Bates produces Curtis Poindexter runs the board. We said a whole lot of words in 3 hours. Coming up, You Better You Bet. This has been It Always Will Be, the Drake Toll Show.
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29: 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And on this Wednesday morning, the world of sports is buzzing. And we are going to get to all the big stories, including why the recently fired Daryl Morey, Sixers general manager, was basically in a no-win situation. He didn't win, but how is he ever going to win? We'll defend Daryl Morey coming up a little later this hour. I will tell all of you about an NFL quarterback on his way back from an ACL tear, and his name is not Patrick Mahomes. And is it officially panic time for the reigning, defending, two-time World Series champion, Los Angeles Dodgers? I will share the answer a little bit later in the program. Our bets for tonight will close the show in the power hour, the final hour, and look, I'm sorry. I'm sorry, so sorry. You know, this is what I get. It's what you get. This is how it goes when you bet on sports. I come on the show yesterday. All I did was state a fact. Said I went undefeated the other night, betting on games. Monday night, zero losses, only wins. I said I would try and keep it up. Well, I didn't. Last night, zero wins. Several losses. As Frank Sinatra famously sang, that's life. So we will attempt to get back on the horse tonight. I got a couple player props and Cavs Pistons that I can't wait to share with everybody. All the bets for tonight will close the show. We will attempt to do better than we did yesterday. And we will finalize our card for the PGA Championship, along with our friend Tyler Morales at the end of the program. The phone number, 310-840-4910, 310-840-4910. Shout out to everyone watching the show on YouTube, youtube.com/@thecostos. You can follow me on all social platforms at The Kostos, THEKOSTOS. But we officially begin. Wonderful Sports Wednesday edition of You Better, You Bet, with scary hours in San Antonio. I would love for all of us here on this Wednesday morning, I, Nick Kostos, kindly invite you to join me in the You Better, You Bet time machine. Now, last time we got in the You Better, You Bet time machine, we went back way, way, way, way, way, way, way back to 279 BC to talk about Pyrrhus and Pyrrhic victories. We're not going back that far this time. In fact, we are going to stay in this decade, in this sojourn in the You Better, You Bet time machine. We're going to go back 2 years ago. 2 years ago, the Oklahoma City Thunder were on the rise. A young core of Shai Gilgeous-Alexander, age 26. Jalen Williams, J-Dub, 23. Chet Holmgren, age 22. Following a year in which the Thunder missed the postseason, they exploded onto the scene. And if you remember, people felt like the Thunder were going to be pretty good that year. But I don't think anyone expected OKC to be as good as they were a couple years ago, winning 57 games in the regular season, the one seed home court advantage throughout the Western Conference playoffs. They would sweep their opening round playoff series and take on Luka Doncic and the Dallas Mavericks in round number two. Now, I'm guessing, because it's 2 years ago, that you remember what happened in that series, because Dallas played for the NBA championship that year and lost the finals to the Boston Celtics. But in that series, OKC won Game 4 on the road in Dallas to make it a 2-2 series heading back to OKC, and Dallas choked, if you remember, in that Game 4. So the series comes back to OKC for Game 5. And in that Game 5, the Mavericks laid it to him, busted out the belt, beat that ass 104-92. And then Dallas in a thrilling, it's one of those games where I don't know if it rises to the level of everyone remembers where they were, where they watched it. I remember where I was and like watching the end of that game with PJ Washington sinking a couple free throws and the Mavericks knocking the Thunder out in six in Dallas, 117-116. And coming out of that loss, entering that offseason, into last season, where the Thunder obviously answered all of the questions that I'm about to ask, we talked about the lack of experience for OKC. And is it going to be a detriment to them trying to win an NBA championship? A big topic of conversation was, can J-Dub, Jalen Williams, emerge as the legitimate Robin to Shai Gilgeous-Alexander's Batman? Now we know what happened. 68 regular season wins last year for OKC. One seed in the West. Home court advantage throughout the NBA playoffs, and they would win the NBA championship. J-Dub would have a 40-point game in the NBA finals. He emerged as Robin, SGA's Batman, and I said it at the time. There were Batmen, plural, in that NBA finals for the Oklahoma City Thunder. So OKC, after that first year where they burst onto the scene and fell short in round number two and lost that critical game number five, end up winning an NBA championship. Now we can exit the time machine and we could turn our attention. Well, I guess we kind of get back in the time machine and we go back to about 12 hours ago to last night in the world of sports. The San Antonio Spurs, in a season where, you know, I think people expected the Spurs to be good. I don't think anyone thought the Spurs were going to be really bad as long as Victor Wembanyama is healthy. They exceeded expectations in a huge way. 62-20 in the regular season. With a core, Victor Wembanyama, age 22. Steph Castle, 21. Dylan Harper, 20. The Spurs lose game four to the Minnesota Timberwolves. Series knotted up at 2 games apiece. And Victor Wembanyama gets ejected from that game. And some of the thought process is, how is Wemby going to react coming back here? This is now a huge moment for this inexperienced San Antonio Spurs team. Think about that again. And there are some older veteran players on this team, no question. But the core of this team, the true core of this team moving forward, Wemby, 22, Castle, 21, Harper, 20. A couple of years ago, the Thunder lost that game 5 to the Dallas Mavericks.

There were multiple moments in this game last night, Spurs-Wolves, game numero cinco, where the Minnesota Timberwolves took a punch from San Antonio and came roaring right back. This is a Minnesota Timberwolves team that we have seen take down Kevin Durant in the playoffs, destroy Kevin Durant in the playoffs, beat Nikola Jokic and the Nuggets twice, beat Steph Curry and the Golden State Warriors. This team is no joke, the Minnesota Timberwolves. Even without Dante DiVincenzo, even with Anthony Edwards not at 100%, they are no joke. Minnesota punched back. In the first quarter of this game, the San Antonio Spurs jump out to a 24-9 lead, and the crowd's going nuts. And Victor Wembanyama, he shows he's ready for the occasion, ready to rise to the moment. 18 first quarter points. And it feels like we're in blowout city. But then you get to the end of the first quarter, and the Spurs are only up by four. Punch taken, and Minnesota fights back. Second quarter, San Antonio builds on the lead. Impressive against Minnesota, and enters the half up by 12. We come out of halftime, and San Antonio's got the momentum. And I would question anyone the veracity, the truth, of you saying when they come out of the half and Minnesota goes on an immediate run and ties the game at 61. Is there anyone out there who didn't feel like we were headed for a nail biter? And I'm not saying you had to believe the Wolves were going to win. I'm not saying that at all. But didn't you think this game was going to be close when that happened? When the Wolves come out firing like we've seen them do so many times and tie the game at 61. And Minnesota's the team with the playoff experience. And Minnesota's the team that's got it done in the postseason before. And the Spurs are the young team. Again with the core. Wemby 22. Castle 21. Harper 20. Didn't you think the game was going to be close? I did. How could you not? Again, not saying the Wolves were going to win. But a couple minutes to go? You telling me you didn't think this was going to be a close game? It wasn't. From that point on, all San Antonio Spurs, all gas, no brakes, all Wemby, all Castle, all Harper, Keldon Johnson making an appearance, Devin Vassell with some shots, 126-97. Oh my God. Do people understand, like, what the significance of what they did last night? And none of it is to say that they're guaranteed to even win the series. It should shock no one if the Wolves win game six at home, right? And then you go to a game seven and the Wolves have all the experience, right? But the way I'll frame it is this. Of course the Spurs can lose. They can. And it should not floor anyone if they do. Do you really think that's going to happen? Really? They're going to lose two in a row to Minnesota. At this, with the way they blew the Wolves out after the Wolves tied the game, with the way Victor Wembanyama seems to disregard this idea about playoff experience, doesn't seem to care, showed up in a big spot last night. You, like, Stephon Castle's 21 years. The guy is just able to legally drink. He's unbelievable. Shouldn't be this good this soon. Dylan Harper should not be as good as he is this soon. It's the kind of stuff that breaks your brain. And look, like, we all knew Wemby was awesome, right? And we thought Steph Castle was going to be really good, right? Let's just say Wemby's the one star player on the team. Okay, like, the Spurs are a playoff team, but like, that, they ain't this. You need some help, especially as Wemby, you know, he's young and his body hasn't filled out yet. He's got the help. Like, he's got it. This isn't like, you know, Steven Seagal in an action movie taking on 500 bad guys by himself. He's got backup. They're all young, and they are all spectacular. And then you add to the mix De'Aaron Fox, former Clutch Player of the Year. Sixth Man of the Year, Keldon Johnson. Champagne, Vassell. I mean, it's ludicrous. It's ludicrous. The knock on the Spurs would have been no experience, no playoff experience with the core.

0: right? And maybe they're not ready for prime time. How in the world have we entered a scenario now, seriously, where you have these three guys, 22 and younger, and they all feel ready for the moment already? Right? What's the argument against it? So the way I want to frame it is this. The 2026 San Antonio Spurs are better than the 2024 Oklahoma City Thunder. Now, I know what you're saying, and you're right. The 2026 Spurs in the next round, assuming they beat the Wolves, don't have to play the 2024 Thunder. They have to play the 2026 Thunder. And of course, I know that. The grander point that I'd like to make, because there will be a lot of time to break down that series, Spurs Thunder, when and if, I don't want to disrespect the Wolves here, if we get there. Because as the Spurs are building this lead last night in the third quarter and in the fourth quarter, and it turns into a laugher, and they are whipping Minnesota in the game, I can't help but think, is this just going to be years of the Thunder and the Spurs playing for the Western Conference? That the Western Conference final for how many years now could potentially, not definitely, but potentially be Thunder versus Spurs? We saw two separate instances, and this actually dovetails in with Bill Zimmerman's trivia question to earlier in the week, that Zach Harper actually got part of it right, and I got part of it right. We saw the Boston Celtics from 1953 to 1957 play the Syracuse Nationals five straight times, and obviously it's less teams and like a shorter playoff. I understand that, but this is the fact is the fact. Played the Syracuse Nationals five times in the Eastern Conference Final in a row. Next decade, the Nationals are now the Philadelphia 76ers. They're now Philadelphia. And the Celtics play Philly five straight times in the Eastern Conference Final from 65 to 69. Would it really be that surprising if we saw the Spurs and Thunder play three straight years in the Western Conference Final? And look, I get it. Again, the Spurs aren't even there yet. I understand. But let's project this out. Is that fair to say? Is it fair to say that it's likely to happen this year? And if it does, then what happens? That's fair, right? Would it shock you if it happened again next year? Or the year after that? What team in the Western Conference right now would you say, and I guess Minnesota's the answer because they're here. Like, they're there, man. I guess Minnesota can be the answer to the question, right? And I really, you know how much I respect the Wolves. I don't mean it disrespectfully. Minnesota got housed last year by OKC in the Western Conference Final, and now I don't think they're going to win the series against San Antonio. So maybe your answer could be Minnesota, and maybe Anthony Edwards has another gear to reach, and I'm willing to acknowledge that possibility and accept it if it happens, obviously, right? The way we've talked about Jokic and the Nuggets is that the window may be closed on this iteration of Denver. Not that Jokic can't win again, but maybe they have to do some tinkering to the roster. You know who knows it? Them. Because the report came out, everyone except for Jokic is available in trade offers. Is it Luka and the Lakers? It could be. But not yet. We're not there yet with the Lakers, clearly. And we'll see what happens with LeBron James. I would say, is it the Rockets? But then I would have to laugh for like 10 seconds afterward. You know, maybe you want to make the case that Dallas can get it done around Cooper Flagg, but like, think about what the conversation becomes, right? Who is standing in the way? And again, your answer could be Minnesota. Maybe they win this series. They're a big dog to do so. Who is standing in the way of the Thunder against the Spurs for years to come in the Western Conference playoffs? Now let's play that out. Because like I said earlier, if the Spurs get there and play OKC, it's not 26 Spurs versus 24 Thunder. It's 26 Thunder versus 26 Spurs. And in that instance, even with San Antonio's impressive regular season performances against Oklahoma City, I'm going to like the Thunder. And what I'll point to for OKC will be, ready to laugh, championship experience. Oklahoma City has been there. Oklahoma City has done that. Now, I want J-Dub to play to feel really good about that for OKC, and like we'll see if he'll be ready to go. My guess is he will, but we'll find out. I'm going to like OKC if and when we get there against the Spurs. And, you know, we posted a social video yesterday that, like, did really well. And the way a lot of Thunder fans got very upset with me for the way I phrased it about J-Dub. Just to be clear, I'm going to like the Thunder. Thunder been my pick all season. I'll pick the Thunder. I'll bet the Thunder against the San Antonio Spurs. But the Spurs showed you, and OKC's better than Minnesota, but the Spurs showed you last night on two separate occasions, Minnesota coming back in the first quarter, Minnesota tying the game in the third quarter. The Spurs showed you on two separate occasions. They may be too young to know what they're doing in a really, really, really positive way. Victor Wembanyama, 22 years old. Stephon Castle, 21 years old. Dylan Harper, 20 years old. Scary hours for the rest of the NBA, and perhaps scary hours for the Oklahoma City Thunder. We're just getting started here on this Wednesday. You better, you bet. Westwood One Sports with Nick Costos, presented by BetMGM. On the other side, we'll talk about the Philadelphia 76ers' decision to fire Daryl Morey and why I feel like Daryl Morey might have gotten a little bit of a raw deal. Plus, we've got the international schedule announced for the NFL season, courtesy of ESPN's Adam Schefter. That coming out literally moments ago while I'm in the middle of the opening segment here, talking NBA. We will get to that. And the NFL quarterback coming off a torn ACL on the way back, and it's not Patrick Mahomes. Keep it locked right here. You better, you bet, on this Wednesday.
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0: confident we were selling high. Yeah. Obviously, time will tell. But the only other high point, and we weren't looking to sell, I'll be frank. Like, teams came to us with aggressive offers for him, and you could say, yeah, that's because he's a good player. I agree with that. We thought this return was above, you know, for the future value for our franchise, what we could get. So the only higher point would have been during his run last season.
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2: 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In tennis, there is a term referred to as unforced errors. You get the ball hit back to you. It is a very makeable shot for you just to hit the ball over the net, and you smash that son of a bitch directly into the net. Unforced error. That quote from the now fired former general manager of the Philadelphia 76ers, Daryl Morey, is the press conference equivalent of an unforced error. Following his trade of Jarrod McCain to the Oklahoma City Thunder earlier this year, where it's one of those trades, and look, you know, hindsight's 20/20. Obviously, McCain's a really good player, and Morey acknowledged that in the quote, in that press conference, right? It's one of those trades where you see it in the moment, and you don't need 3 months, 4 months. You don't need hindsight to be able to say, "Ooh, that might not be a good one." Part of the reason is because it's Oklahoma City on the other side, and as I told you yesterday, Sam Presti is basically the basketball equivalent of King Midas. Everything he touches turns to gold. But we've seen Jarrod McCain be really good in his young NBA career. And it felt like a ridiculous trade in the moment. I think it's proven to be a ridiculous trade. And even if you want to defend it to a degree, saying, well, you know, is Jarrod McCain going to play that much, given, you know, Edgecombe and Maxey? Like, come on. Like, stop it. It's a terrible trade. All Daryl Morey's got to do, like, find me the GM that hasn't made a bad move at some point in his or her career. Like, find it for me. You won't be able to. All Daryl Morey had to say was not that. We're selling high. Like, why did he need to say that? All he had to say was, Oklahoma City made us a great offer. We feel good about VJ and Tyrese and, like, our guard play. That's all you had to say. Saying we're selling high, that's something, like, you hear that and you immediately know, ooh, did he really say that? Is he serious? And I think he is serious. And if that's true, and it is he dumb? And no, of course Daryl Morey's not dumb. He's a really smart guy. But that's a pretty stupid thing to say. And I think even he would acknowledge that after the fact. And I'm not trying to put too much emphasis on this one move, but also, next sentence, I believe this. If he doesn't make that trade and McCain doesn't play well for Oklahoma City, I actually think he might still have a job. I think the outcry and the uproar over that deal, I really think was what pushed this over the line to have Daryl Morey dismissed yesterday as general manager of the Philadelphia 76ers. So let's talk about it now. I think two things can be true simultaneously as it regards Daryl Morey. The first thing, you can easily make the case he deserved to be fired. Not just because of the Jarrod McCain trade. And that's not even the majority of it. Look, he's in charge of the team for 6 years. They have legitimate championship aspirations. And you could say, well, they're illegit. No, they had and still have legitimate championship aspirations and never made it to a conference final. And got just embarrassed by the Knicks in the second round. You can easily make the case he should be fired. Easily. You can point to the Embiid extension and the Paul George contract and say, accurately, these are two of the worst contracts in sports. Not just the NBA. In sports. And I can't argue with you. That's one thing that's true. But the other thing that's true, I don't know how he's supposed to win. And this is not me again saying that he's like a Supreme Court justice and has the job for life. I'm not insinuating that at all. I just told you can easily make the case that he should be fired. I get it. I'm not going to be like, I can't believe they did this. Now, I can't believe they kept Nick Nurse. And I think Nick Nurse is a really good coach. But this is what bad organizations do, and we'll get to ownership in a moment here. Like, you don't fire the GM and keep the coach, because now you want to hire a really good GM. What GM worth his or her salt wants to have a coach that he or she didn't hire? Who wants that? It's what bad organizations do in the NFL, in the NBA, and otherwise. Now, in defense of Daryl Morey, I want to go to a couple things that he did really well. And then I'm going to tell you why I feel like ultimately he's in a fight with one arm tied behind his back. I don't think it's possible for him to have won, or anybody to have won, as GM of the Philadelphia 76ers throughout this tenure. And again, I'm not excusing it. I'm just saying, how is he supposed to win? How is it supposed to happen? First, he is objectively a really good drafter. The masterpiece is Tyrese Maxey, 21st overall in 2020. But he did no Sixers fan can tell you, or NBA fan can tell you, he didn't draft well. He obviously did. Jared McCain is one of those picks. Now, you could say, oh, well, anyone could have picked VJ Edgecombe. Like, it happened. VJ Edgecombe, Maxey. I mean, like, he did a really nice job drafting. He traded Ben Simmons for James Harden. Like, that is actually, this isn't like trading a broken down car for a Beamer. This is like a car with cinder blocks for tires, traded for James Harden. And I understand it didn't work out. And Harden called him a liar in China multiple. Like, I get it that it didn't work out. Also, like, guy who, like, who doesn't care and doesn't play for guy who, whether you think he sucks or not in the playoffs, does care and does play. Didn't work out. Not a bad trade. Tyrese Maxey pushes back his rookie extension for a year. He brings in Paul George. Like, didn't work out, but you can understand at least the thought process behind it, adding another star. And it's easy to go back and say, like, after the fact, oh, man, Joel Embiid's contract sucks. How could you do this? And yes, the contract does suck. And yes, it is an albatross slung around the team's collective neck. And yes, it's going to drag them down for a period of time here because you can't count on the guy to stay healthy. Is Daryl Morey supposed to, like, to not extend Joel Embiid coming off an MVP? Like, I'm being serious, right? Like, what is supposed to happen there? I think these were, in a vacuum, good moves by Morey to try and push all in, to try and get to a conference final, to get to an NBA finals, and it didn't work. And that's the end. And look, you pay the consequence when things don't work. He got fired. I'm not saying he shouldn't have. Just like, can we tell the truth here? I told you, one arm tied behind his back, right? He's in a fight with one arm. Joel Embiid can't stay healthy. And that's really what this comes down to. Joel Embiid, not figuratively, literally won most valuable player a couple years ago. The Sixers have a most valuable player on their roster. Fact. Not fiction. Fact. Tyrese Maxey's awesome. Edgecombe's awesome. Like, when Paul George isn't getting suspended and when he's on the court, he's been probably, no, it didn't end well against the Knicks in game four. Paul George's pretty good. I'm not saying he's great or worthy of that contract, but I understand the move. The thing that screwed them is that Embiid can't stay healthy. And look, we can go back to game seven against the Celtics, the one that they lost. I get it. I understand. I think ultimately, Daryl Morey constructed a team that could have contended for an NBA championship. Could have gone to a conference final, could have potentially gone to the NBA finals. They can't stay healthy. Players didn't get it done. Period. Period. You better you bet on this Wednesday, Nick Costos and you. Got fired. Fine. Fine. But, like, let's not create falsehoods here as to how this happened. He constructed a team that, in my opinion, is good enough to win, and they didn't. And it is partially his fault, but you can blame the players, and you can blame the coach. And I like, again, I like Nick Nurse, but if you're firing the GM, I don't know how you keep the coach. Who's coming to run this team now? And just, you want to talk about insult to injury for Daryl Morey. Daryl Morey in Houston just got every single spring, just got, literally, like when I was growing up, a kid in New York City, right, in the 90s, Michael Jordan would ruin a month of my year every single year when I was a kid. Beating the Knicks, winning the, I hated them. We couldn't beat them. We as the Knicks. Daryl Morey is basically adult version of me in Houston, and Golden State is his version of Michael Jordan. Could never beat the Warriors. Would toss out the conciliatory tweet every year, come at the king, you best not miss, meaning Golden State. And now, the guy that is fronting the search for the new GM in Philadelphia is the architect of that Warriors team, Bob Myers. Which would be like if your wife divorced you and then immediately shacked up with your high school bully. Talk about insult to injury. Now, Sixers fans will say, and the last point here on this, Sixers fans will say, I believe accurately that the Josh Harris ownership group doesn't know what it's doing. I think they've kind of shown their ass a little bit here by keeping Nick, and again, I think Nick Nurse is a good coach, but if you're going to fire the GM, you do a house cleaning, and you start anew. That's how this should go. It's not what they're doing. Don't want to get into the tax. There's a lot going on here with the Philadelphia 76ers. And I'm not even talking about the fact that the fans don't show up to the games and Knicks fans dominate the arena. So for Daryl Morey, I'm guessing he'll be a GM again. But if not, at least it was entertaining. It was a good run. And I do feel like he gets a little bit of a raw deal from the NBA community. And I feel like he gets a raw deal from fans of the Philadelphia 76ers. We do have some breaking news in the National Hockey League that I'd like to get into the show for a moment here. You know, following just a brutal season, the Toronto Maple Leafs, who finished with the second least points in the Eastern Conference, 1 point ahead only of my New York Rangers, the Toronto Maple Leafs have fired coach Craig Berube. So Craig Berube fired by the Toronto Maple Leafs per Emily Kaplan of ESPN. Toronto obviously has like a nice core of players. You would expect Toronto to be back in the mix next season, but a miserable season for the Maple Leafs ends with them not making the playoffs, and Craig Berube fired today by the Maple Leafs per Emily Kaplan of ESPN. Take a break, and on the other side, we'll talk about an NFL quarterback on his way back from injury. We've got the international slate, and I have a piping hot take on the week one schedule that I will share with all of you here. You better, you bet. On Westwood One Sports.
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0: Penix looks, pass is intercepted. Mike Jackson, who might take this to distance. Penix gets a piece of him. Jackson stays on his feet, reverses field, tries to spin away. But it's the second interception thrown by Michael Penix this afternoon.
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2: 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Danny Parkins in the final hour as well, first things first on Fox Sports 1. And coming up next to start hour number two, our good friend, NBC Sports betting analyst, the whale capper, Drew Densick. Fox Sports, courtesy of the call, I just want to say this. Grant typed something in the chat. Grant, I've never seen anything more wrong than... Bill, can I say what Grant typed? It's nothing bad. It's very funny. So Grant and Kenny do a really good job of giving me credit right now. Look, you play like a Mike Breen highlight. I know Mike Breen's voice, but I always ask the guys, just type the credit when we play a highlight coming back from break, just so I have it, even if you think I know. So they do an awesome job. They always have it for me. So Grant types just now for that highlight. Tim Brando on the call with Matt Millen. Matt Millen hasn't called, I don't think it's called a game on television in a long time. And it was certainly not the voice of Tim Brando, who calls, a friend of the show, calls college football, right? But not the NFL. Tim Brando on the call with Matt Millen. All right. Anyway, moving on. Thank you to Grant, who does a great job, and Kenny does a great job as well. Kenny on vacation. Okay. Why do we play a Michael Penix highlight coming back from break? Answer. Michael Penix is throwing on the field for the Atlanta Falcons, 6 months after tearing his ACL. Spotted at Flowery Branch, which is a great name for a camp location. Flowery Branch, Georgia. I've been there when I was at NFL Radio. It was like 158 degrees on the field that day. That's my memory of that day in Flowery Branch, Georgia. So Michael Penix is throwing, and this would seem to indicate, and this will dovetail in with the Patrick Mahomes stuff we'll do in a little bit, I think Michael Penix is going to be ready to go week one. Mahomes feels like he's going to be ready to go. I have evidence, multiple pieces of evidence, that Mahomes will be ready. So let's assume that Michael Penix Jr. is ready to go week one for the Atlanta Falcons. I don't think he's going to start. I hate to say this, and I've said it a few times since the season ended, because it requires me to admit, and look, I gladly admit I'm wrong. I'm married. It's part of the contract as a man. You have to admit you're wrong. I gladly admit I'm wrong, both in my personal life and in my professional life, right? But I don't love to do it. You'd rather be right. I really thought Michael Penix Jr. was going to be a stud. And he, to be clear, he still can be. His career is far from over. Far from over. Sam Darnold just won a Super Bowl. I'm not looking to bury Michael Penix here at all. But my opinion, as it concerns Penix and the 2026 Atlanta Falcons, now with a regime that didn't draft him, a coaching staff that didn't draft him, Terry Fontenot, gone. Raheem Morris, gone. Matt Ryan, Ian Cunningham in the front office, Kevin Stefanski, the head coach. They're not tethered to Michael Penix Jr. And they have refused, not refused, but as that makes it sound like it's aggressive, but they have declined on numerous occasions to endorse Penix as the team's starting quarterback. They basically signed Tua Tagovailoa for free because the Dolphins have about $58 billion in dead cap because they had to release Tua. So they got Tua for free. My sense is, Tua Tagovailoa, and I can be wrong, but my sense is Tua Tagovailoa is going to start more games for the Falcons this year than Michael Penix. Now, that can take us to a betting opinion that I will give you, and this is not like I have bet this. I have not. I am not saying you should bet it. You should not. Because this is a game that will be played much later in the season. In week 9, because the full international schedule was tweeted this morning by ESPN's Adam Schefter, and I'll run through it quickly for everybody, and then I'll give you the betting take. We know Rams-Niners week 1 in Australia. I'm going to like San Francisco in that game. The Rams are currently a 2.5-point favorite. Ravens-Cowboys, Brazil in week 3. That's fun. The Colts and the Commanders, London in week 4. Eagles-Jags, London week 5. Texans-Jags, a huge AFC South game. Seriously, week 6 in London. The Steelers and the Saints in France in week 7. I got to tell you, the thought of, like, Pittsburgh Steelers fans in Paris is very funny to me. Not that, like, they can't enjoy themselves, but you think, obviously, blue-collar beer drinkers, now let's go have some wine and cheese and patty. It's just a really funny, like, confluence there, right? And a really funny juxtaposition. Week 10, Patriots-Lions in Germany. Week 11, Niners getting screwed a little bit here. Two international games. Vikings-Niners in Mexico. But the Niners have been in Mexico a bunch. In week 9, the Falcons will play the Cincinnati Bengals in Madrid. And at domestic sportsbooks right now, including BetMGM, Cincinnati is a 3.5-point favorite in that game against Atlanta. And my initial thought is that point spread is too light. And I think the Bengals need to be a bigger favorite. Now, this is not like the nuts and bolts hardcore betting show that it was previously. I'll give you just a small piece of analysis as it regards betting markets here, and we'll do this more as we approach the NFL season, right? So the next big number up from 3.5, I guess you could say is 4, but like 6 is the next really big number up from there with the way the math of the NFL works. I'm not insinuating the Bengals should be a 6-point favorite in the game. I'm not saying that. But I think 3.5 is a little light. Like I bet Cincinnati at 3.5. I bet them at 4. Honestly, I bet them at 4.5 probably. Maybe 4 would be the last number. But the point that I'm making here is I don't think the Falcons are going to be very good. If they should be 4.5 on a neutral against Cincinnati, this is not a playoff team this year. They're not. I don't know if James Pierce is going to play this. I don't know if, is he going to be in prison? And I'm not saying that to poke fun. No one knows what's going to happen here with Chase. He's going to play this year for the Falcons. He's really important to their pass rush. I think the quarterback of the future is likely not on the roster. I just don't think they're very good. Even if I like Kevin Stefanski, even if you want to have a lot of faith in Matt Ryan, I don't see it this year for the Atlanta Falcons at all. I think they will once again miss the playoffs in the NFC South. And Doe, by the way, remember yesterday on the show when I told you, do you think the NFL would put the Kansas City Chiefs on Monday Night Football in week 1 if the NFL thought Justin Fields were starting that game? Well, we have a betting market for Chiefs-Broncos week 1. And Kansas City is a 2.5-point home favorite. Ask yourself this. If the thought were that Mahomes might not play, do you think the Chiefs would be favored by 2.5 against Denver? What do you think? Hour 1 done, hour 2 for you. Coming up on the other side, we will start the hour with NBC Sports betting analyst, the whale capper, Drew Densmore.
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23: 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This is the Early Bird Special. I am Chris Burdick. 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
24: 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Preview tonight's Game 5 between the Cavs and the Pistons. We'll get into some sports headlines, some stories all over. 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
23: The African King of Comedy. I'm very excited to talk to this man. I'm a big Wild and Out fan, grew up a big Wild and Out fan. And I'm a fan of his, have been since I've seen him on the show. He's been in a ton of different movies. You've probably seen him in Coming to America 2. If you're a really big fan of Friday, he was in the Next Friday movie when he was younger. Again, very small role, but he has grown from there and has seen to become one of the best comedians in the space. So I can't wait to talk to him about his show this weekend at the Well. Tickets are still available at thewellcomedyclub.com. But as Sparky said, we got to start in the world of the NBA because we had a Game 5 yesterday and we have one today that we have to get you ready for. Obviously, last night, the Spurs and the Timberwolves going at it. We told you guys yesterday, Victor Wembanyama, the star of the Spurs, escaping his suspension after being ejected from Game 4. The league came out and said he got suspended in the second quarter. He lost pretty much the entire game. So that's a suspension. We told you guys there's a little bit of validity to that. Plus, Vic has never really been in trouble in the league. So a one-time occurrence, kind of understood why he wasn't suspended. But at the same time, as you heard me say yesterday, probably should have kept this uniform. However, we told you guys yesterday one of two things were going to happen. Either Victor Wembanyama was going to step up in this game and make it all worth it and make it up to his teammates, or the Timberwolves were going to come out absolutely livid that the league shafted them in this situation, and they were going to take control of the series behind their star in Anthony Edwards. Well, the former happened. Victor Wembanyama had an incredible game last night, led the Spurs to a 126-97 win over the Timberwolves, and it seemed pretty dang easy in this one. All of the Timberwolves' starting five really shot solidly in the 40%, but everybody else couldn't make a

0: basket last night, and that's because of the incredible defense that the Spurs have been putting on in this entire playoff run. Wembanyama ended with 27 points, 17 rebounds, 3 blocks, and 5 assists. An incredible game from a young big man. They're just showing everybody right now why they are the more likely of the two to really not only win this series, but take out the number one seed in the Oklahoma City Thunder. But we still have at least one more game to go. That'll be on Friday, if I'm not mistaken, in Minnesota. That's going to be a tough game to really wrap it up. We'll probably see this one go 7. What say you, my friend?
1: I think the Spurs wrap it up.
0: You think it's done in 6?
1: I think the Timberwolves had their chance. I think they played them tough until late third, early fourth. That game was, you know, single digits, and they just let off the gas. And either that or the Spurs just turned it on. I enjoyed the game. I'm a big Wimby fan. I still don't think they're going to get past OKC, though.
0: It's a good thing for them because they've played OKC very well this season. I have to look up the actual record against Oklahoma City, but if I'm not mistaken, they won the series against them this year. So that's a good thing if you're a Spurs fan. One thing that I was shocked about with this game, though, is the lack thereof of essentially governing themselves as I thought we were going to see. Maybe it's because the Timberwolves were warned before the game, you take retaliation and we'll take it upon ourselves to, you know, take liberties upon you. So God only knows, but I was expecting at least a rougher game for Vic. You know, a little bit of a tough man mentality from Rudy Gobert or even Julius Randle to rough him up for what he did to their guy.
1: Julius.
0: I don't know what's up with him. Because one game he will look like the Julius Randle that we knew back when he played for the Lakers and he looked fantastic, was a rough, tough power forward they were trying to make into the next guy. And then there's games like last night where he looks about as soft as Karl Anthony Towns and really can't stop a big man. And I wonder what's going on there, because that's why I told you guys yesterday, when it comes to sports, this is a brotherhood kind of a thing. You would expect these teams to really step up and govern themselves when certain things don't go the way they would expect them to. Victor Wembanyama, in all intents and purposes, should have been suspended for this game.
1: I don't think so.
0: If it was anybody else, it would feel like he would have been suspended for this game. Let's say it that way.
1: If you had a history, I'm sure.
0: Sure.
1: I mean, if it was Draymond, he'd probably get suspended for 2 games.
0: If it was Draymond, he wouldn't come back the rest of the playoffs, let's be honest.
1: I think it was just because it was a playoff game. He missed half of basketball, and it's his first time.
0: Yeah. And you said it yesterday, too. You can't pull out the star of the series, and not just the star of the Spurs, the star of the series. He is the top guy. I love Anthony Edwards, but at this point, he does take a step down to Victor Wembanyama in terms of star power. So removing him from a Game 5 not only kills viewership for the NBA, but it just kills the entire momentum of the series. And you said it perfectly yesterday, Spark. It really would derail the whole thing. And if the Spurs lost in 6, all people would be saying is, well, yeah, it's because the NBA pulled Vic out of Game 5.
1: The NBA is soft.
0: Yeah, the NBA is soft and doesn't want to go back to the hard, rough times of the 90s. So it's really not a win-win for the NBA at all, no matter if they had suspended Victor Wembanyama or kept him in this game. I was expecting more, I guess. I don't know. I was expecting more of a rough, tough answer from the Timberwolves.
1: Yeah.
0: Rather than this blowout win that we really saw. And you said it well as well. This may have ended a 19-point victory for the Spurs, but it really wasn't that big of a deficit until about halfway to three-quarters of the way through the third quarter, where it just looked like they all said, well, let's go back to Minnesota. Uh-huh. We out.
1: That's exactly how it felt. Ant came out swinging in the first half. I was like, okay, they're going to make it a series, but he can't do it by himself.
0: No.
1: And, I mean, Randle, I don't remember what the stat was in the second half, but he couldn't buy a bucket.
0: No. And, again, that's what I'm saying is that I know you're being defended very well. I know the Spurs aren't slouches in that area. But you're a star on this team, my guy. I mean, before Ant was really relevant, you were the star on this team. Even when Karl Anthony Towns was there, everybody was kind of leaning saying, or I'm sorry, when they made the trade with Karl Anthony Towns to get him over there, I apologize, everybody was saying this could be the necessary move that the Timberwolves needed to really make this work, because they had the two big men at the same time, Rudy Gobert and Karl Anthony Towns. It wasn't working like they wanted. They thought Julius Randle coming

0: night because, unfortunately, my Cavaliers are probably going to lose tonight. Again.
1: Oh, man.
0: I don't mean to sound like a pessimistic fan. I don't. But 0-5 so far in away games. You haven't showed me anything that you can win away. And I just there's a JB Bickerstaff-led team that's going to be waiting for you in the Palace that knows how to slow you down. This game is going to be interesting because it's pivotal for Cleveland to win this game. If they do not, I would not be surprised if they trip up and lose in Game 6. And they wrap this whole thing up. Detroit's waiting for the Knicks to get there as the number one seed. And honestly, I kind of hope that happens because that's the only way the Knicks are going to have a troubled series in the Eastern Conference Finals. Now waiting for two straight series that are going to at least 6 or 7 where the team's going to be drained. And imagine if Cleveland does win this series, they're in the exact same spot the Sixers were. They now get to hop on a plane, go to New York while the Knicks have been waiting there for a week. It's not going to look pretty in game one. It wouldn't. So if I'm Detroit, I'm finding whatever way possible to make sure Donovan Mitchell does not go off for 30 tonight.
1: And that's the only way they're going to win.
0: Yes.
1: I think, I mean, we've seen it, and you've said it. You know, Cleveland is a whole different team on the road. But, you know, you remove Mitchell, and they got nothing.
0: Right. The biggest thing for me, if you're a Cleveland fan, we need a massive game from Evan Mobley. I'm throwing it out there. James Harden, we're getting what we're getting. 20 points, maybe 8 to 12 assists if he gets a good night. Hope and
1: six
0: pray.
1: Turnovers.
0: Yeah, hope and pray he doesn't have a massive amount of turnovers. But this is what you're getting with James. You're not getting anything better. I'm sorry, you're not. So we need the young cat. We've seen Jared Allen do it, and that turned around the last series. We need the other big man to do it. Show you got some life. You're the only one that has it yet. You had a big game defensively the other day, but offensively, we know you can do more. So if we can get a massive game out of Evan Mobley, especially since this, I mean, when you look at the matchup situation, Tobias Harris is a fantastic big man. Jalen Duren, fantastic big man. But there is no reason that Evan can't use his skill set to figure out a way around him. Tobias is getting older. He's slower on the defensive side. Although he's stout, you could still find a way to move around him. Duren is the only one that you have to worry about because he's equally as good as you are on the defensive side. So if they could figure out a way to mix that up, get the favorable matchup, maybe set a screen for Harden and get a guard on Evan, make that work, and I swear Cleveland will walk out of this game with a win. But they need a big game from Evan Mobley. That's my biggest takeaway from today.
1: And the normal Mitchell 30-plus at least.
0: I mean, again, that's what we're going to get from those two, though. That's why I'm saying James Harden, Donovan Mitchell. True. Donovan Mitchell on the road, too. And I won't sit here and deny.
1: It's so head-scratching, man, and on how different the team is on the road and at home.
0: Well, even watching Donovan Mitchell in game 4, he was 1 of 8 in the first half with 4 points. Then he turned it on and ended with 40-plus. They're streaky, and that's the issue. But that's what I'm saying is you've caught fire with Donovan. Just hope and pray he stays on fire. You know what you're going to get from James. At least he's been consistent with it, about 18 to 20 points, and unfortunately about 4 to 6 turnovers, but it is what it is. We need one of the other two guys, namely Evan Mobley, to be the guy to step up in this game. And especially since now, just throwing this out there, if Cleveland really is one of these suitors for Giannis Antetokounmpo, if you want to stay in Cleveland, just throwing that out there, and you don't want to go to Milwaukee, I would start playing pretty hard right now. Because if I'm Cleveland and we lose this series, all I'm doing is calling up Milwaukee and saying, we got two big men here that could easily help your rebuild. Both Evan and Jarrett are on the board. I love Jared Allen, but he's been cycled around in trade rumors for Cleveland for a while now. And if they moved on from Darius Garland, they will gladly move on from Jared Allen at the same time. So if I am one of those two big men, you don't want to be moved, you want to stay on this squad, tonight's the night to really prove that they shouldn't move you and that you have what they have been trying to get out of you. Because Evan Mobley specifically, they brought in Kenny Atkinson to open up Evan Mobley's offensive game. They thought

0: maybe Bickerstaff would really sharpen the tools defensively, which it did. But if Evan Mobley doesn't start showing some turnaround offensively, there's no point for Cleveland to keep him. Especially when you got a guy like Giannis Antetokounmpo, who is an easy 30 and 10 every night. Now again, we're going to figure out the contract situation, and hopefully James Harden is packaged in this trade as well, and we get rid of him. But I'm just throwing it out there that if you want to stay in this place, you want to continue to build with this team, tonight is a great night to really step up and show the organization, don't give up on it.
1: Yeah, and even on top of it, it's a playoff game. If you want to stay in the playoffs and you have, you know, you want to get into a championship, you know, you have to win a road game.
0: Yes, 100%.
1: And trust me, you don't want to get backed into a corner and have to play game 7 in Detroit.
0: And you're not, I mean, if you don't win a home or an away game in this series, you really expect to win one in Madison Square in an Eastern Conference Finals?
1: The team has been relaxing for the last week.
0: I highly doubt that's going to happen. And that's what concerns me. But again, the Knicks are just playing great basketball, so you can't really, you know, hold that against them. Hopefully this break actually kind of slows that down a little bit. Just throwing that out there. But we'll see what happens tonight. It's going to be a massive game for both. And honestly, when it comes to the Detroit Pistons, they just got to keep playing basketball and figure out a good way to play two good halves of basketball. I've stressed that since the beginning of the playoff series. They should have wrapped up Orlando easily, but they couldn't find a way to play two good halves. This is the same situation that they're going through right now when it comes to Cleveland. If they could figure out how to play two good offensive halves of basketball, they could win the next two games handedly. And honestly, just behind Cade Cunningham himself, who's an easy 28 to 30 points a night if you get him going right. So we'll see what happens. But offensively, it's as simple as that for Detroit, in my opinion, unless you got something else, my friend. But personally, I just think if they could figure out a way to have two solid halves of basketball, I know everybody's saying, well, duh, Burdick. Well, yeah, but that's not as simple as it sounds in the NBA, clearly.
1: It's as easy as it sounds of you have to win a road game.
0: Exactly. So it's like, yes, duh, we're obviously grappling at the low-hanging fruit here, but that is the simplicity of the series. That's why it's so head-scratching sometimes when we watch some of these games, because like we were just talking about with the Timberwolves, there are certain games where we see the star players turn into what we were hoping they would be, and then there's some games where they are nowhere to be freaking found. And most of the time, that's when they're not at home. So Cleveland has to win this game tonight, in my opinion. Has to. This is a no questions asked kind of a situation. Because if you don't win game 5, there's a good chance you lose game 6. You have a 2-game swing going on here. All the momentum in the world. I know you haven't won one in away all playoffs. But if there was one team, the inexperienced Detroit Pistons would be that team for you to finally pick up that road win. We'll see what happens tonight. But again, if the Detroit Pistons can find a way to put two good offensive halves of basketball together, I don't even know if that's going to be possible for Cleveland. I really don't, because Cleveland can't score more than 114 points, and most of these teams in the NBA could get up to 130, 140, as you've seen with the Knicks. So let's take a break real quick. We'll move away from the NBA. We told you guys yesterday there's been a development in the Tiger Woods situation. Prosecutors have been given access to his medical records, which means they're going to be looking into all of those prescription drugs that Tiger has been given. And if he was on something he wasn't supposed to be at the time of the crash, Tiger might be in trouble. So we'll talk about that a little bit on the other side. Plus, for you Ted Lasso fans out there, I found a really interesting story that one of the stars of the show just got signed to a 10-day contract of a football team. So we'll talk about that as well. This is the Early Bird Special right here on KGEO Sports Talk.
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0: I always love your song choices, but it makes me want to sit here and actually listen to them. I haven't heard this song in forever.
1: Worst band ever live.
0: Really?
1: Yeah, it was sad.
0: Aww. Did you see them at the height of the career, though, or did you see them, like, towards the spiral?
1: I mean, the spiral's those, been going on for, I know, like 15 years.
0: For those of you who have no idea what we're talking about on YouTube, because I know you can't hear right now, but he's playing Livewire, and honestly, if you watch
1: Kickstart
0: the movie,
1: My Heart.
0: Oh, yeah, I'm sorry. Kickstart My Heart.
1: But either way, it's the same crap band of Motley Crue.
0: I mean, most of their top songs all sound the same. Let's right? all be honest here. But, again, that's why I have to know, though, because some bands were great at the height, but the spiral made it really ugly.
1: I saw them, like, mid-90s. And they were crap.
0: Ah, well, that's
1: even walked off the stage on how crappy they sounded.
0: Aw,
15: that sucks.
1: Like, you suckers.
15: Well,
1: but yeah, I lost a lot of respect for them.
0: Yeah, it doesn't surprise me at all. And honestly, I've been to a couple shows, comedy and music shows that were like that, and it's just never good on the like performer's side. You know what I mean? Like,
1: most of the time.
0: If well, I don't mean like necessarily like they suck. I mean more of like, if you walk away from it, it makes you look worse.
1: Mm-hmm.
0: Like, if you would just stand up there, give the people a show, even if it sucked, at least you tried. And people could say, you know what? It wasn't the best show in the world, but I respect him for staying out there and giving us something.
1: Oh, yeah.
0: When you get so angry and full of yourself where you're just like, well, you know what? I'm out of here. And you just leave.
1: Yeah, you said somebody threw a lighter at him, so he left.
0: I was like, really?
1: You're supposed to be metal, dude. Like, a really? Lighter. A lighter?
0: A lighter? Is gonna,
1: it a wasn't bitch? That you sang off tune the first three songs.
0: And again, at that time, it was probably right in the middle of all the bad stuff that was going on, or at least the start of it. And yeah, it's
1: yeah. So Motley Crue, they into suck.
0: That. Yeah, that again, I'm not surprised, but at the same time, that does kind of suck to hear because I did enjoy their music for a little bit there. But let's get to some of the miscellaneous stories throughout the day.
1: Oh, there's all sorts of them.
0: I know. We told you guys yesterday. Let's just start with this one, get it out of the way. As we said before the break, and we told you guys yesterday, Tiger Woods. He might be in a little bit of trouble here because the prosecutors in his case in Florida have now gained access to his medical records and all of his prescription drugs. Now, they did a toxicology report, so I believe they know everything that was in his system. As I said before the break, if there is one drug on that list, even if it's whatever the heck was in his system, or they see on the list itself that says, do not operate a motor vehicle and or any heavy machinery, homeboy is in trouble. It does not matter how popular or how famous he is. The world is going to be calling for it at some point because this is now, what, 3-4 times that something like this has happened and he hasn't really had anything other than a slap on the wrist and told, stop doing that.
1: You know who I am.
0: I adore Tiger. I know what Tiger means to golf. Okay, but this is beyond sports. This is a safety thing. We've said it a million times in this show. We've heard a lot of people say it outside of the show or guests come on and say it as well. Just hire a freaking driver. Fixes all of these problems. But I know he's sitting there saying, I want my privacy. I don't want people knowing what I'm doing. Okay.
1: You stay off the road.
0: Yeah, exactly. It's like there are other ways to go about your life without driving. You could still, call an Uber, pull a Kobe, hire a freaking helicopter to take you places. Like, just stop getting behind the wheel is what everybody keeps telling. But this could get even worse because if these things progressed and there's more in his system that he wasn't prescribed, now we're looking at drug charges. And DUI charges are already on the ledger. So Tiger, albeit he probably goes to a more fancy prison, not one of your usuals, but he still could be seeing time. And imagine what that's not only going to do to his legacy, but imagine what that's going to do to the kids who are trying to get into the sport right now. His niece was supposed to be the star of this whole future golf league that they are making. Then there's obviously Charlie, who everybody already is hoping and praying that he gets into pro golf just solely because of who his daddy is, so they could follow another Woods again. If I'm one of those kids, I'm looking at it saying, you know what? I don't want this. I don't want this smoke. I don't want to be known as Tiger's son or Tiger's daughter like that. I want to be known as me, like a lot of these other athletes' kids do. I've met a lot of them. I mean, I've met Ken Griffey Jr.'s son before. Asked him, why didn't you get into baseball like your dad and your grandpa? Same answer I'm pretty much giving you is what he gave me. Do you know who my dad and grandpa are? Do you really think I can live up to that? And that's not, the second part's not what he said, but that's me expanding on it. But it's a good point. When they have a legacy and you either have to live up to it or live with it, it's a lot to carry. So I'm wondering what this is going to do to Charlie, what this is going to do to his niece, how this is going to hinder them. And really, I hope Tiger starts thinking about that type of stuff, because he really does affect them. He may not directly affect them, but the media for sure will never stop hounding him about it. They will never have to live it down, because the public's going to talk about it. And imagine the first day, and again, no, knock on wood, I don't want anything bad to happen to the kid, but imagine the first day Charlie goes out with his friends, gets drunk at 22 years old, and people see him stumbling on the side of the road. And the media sees, oh, look, that's Charlie Woods, absolutely hammered. Click, click, click, click, click. Just like his daddy. Come on now, guys. Like, we don't want to see that, but you know that's how the media rolls. So I worry about them more than I really worry about him. But with this now new development, we could potentially see a whole different level of problems. Let's all hope that's not the case, but we could. And that's the scary part about all this.
1: I don't know if any medication or prescription is that doesn't say don't drive.
0: Or at least the heavy painkiller ones that he would be on.
1: The Norcos that were in his pocket, I know you can't drive with those.
0: Right.
1: But it's Tiger. I mean, I don't know if they can add charges because they already caught him with it and he was already in a wreck. So I don't know what else they could add to it. He has signed off. He's, you know, out of the country in rehab. So I think he's taking the correct steps he needs to try to get this off his record and show that he's taking the step forward.
0: True.
1: But of course, in the media, in the 24 hours, it's just going to be exposed to everybody and give people more meat to talk about.
0: And there is a side of sympathy to this for Tiger, because you're right. I mean, it's not like this guy's a druggie. He's not going out and, you know, finding the bad stuff and trying to get high. He's doing it because he's in pain. This man has multiple surgeries on his back and his knees. I mean, he's got to be living with a ridiculous amount of pain every single day. So I get it, why you take him, but you still have to be responsible about it. Like, just because you were prescribed something to help with your pain doesn't mean that it's legal for you to take it and then go drive. It's just like everybody else. But everybody's, you know, everybody being up in arms about it is more about the idea that this is now multiple times that Tiger has been busted with this kind of thing, at least just behind the wheel in general.
1: And if he was to kill somebody in the next wreck he has, then they're going to be like, see, you should have put him away then.
0: Right. And that's what everybody's yelling is, how far is too far? When are we going to sit down and say this is too much? Is it going to take that? Is it going to take Tiger running into somebody and killing somebody while he's inebriated and driving for everybody to finally step up and do something about it?
1: I mean, what do you think is best? He should probably do some time.
0: I honestly, yeah. Again, if there are things in his system that he was not prescribed, yes. Because that means he's searching for other stuff or taking other stuff at the same time, and that's obviously wrong. But if there's nothing in his system that was not prescribed to him, I think you said it well, is he's taking the necessary steps to at least go through rehab and do that type of thing. But the best option for Tiger after that, if that is so the case and all of this is prescribed, just come out with a public apology. Say, I'm hiring a driver. I'm hearing all of you and you're all correct. I shouldn't be doing this anymore. And I'm going to take the final steps necessary to make sure this never happens again. You have to be so apologetic and so willing to change your life that it makes up for all of it, and we just know that you're never going to do this again. That's the only way that this is going to be rectified, and everybody can walk away from it, and we can all look at Tiger like Tiger again. Or, you know, again, if there are nothing or no pills or any type of substance in his system that he wasn't supposed to be on. I mean, that's really the long and short of it for me, is just let's make sure that's the case first, and then we go into the next steps. But if there is something in his system that he shouldn't have been taking, or, you know, somebody gave to him and it's not prescribed, you're going to have to do at least a little bit, at like 6 months to a year. Not major, because, again, there are people that are getting out in 3 years that killed somebody. But you still got to do something to show that you have some sort of remorse for these actions. Because this isn't the first time. This isn't a slip of the mind. This isn't, you know, oh, I made a mistake. I'm so sorry.
1: I'll never do it again.
0: I'll never do it again. I promise. No, that's not what this is. You've done it again and again and again and again. This is the kid that tells you to your face, I promise, Dad, I will never do that again. I will be a good boy. And then as soon as you turn your back, he runs and steals out of the cookie jar again. That's what this is. So we need firm commitment that this will never happen again. That's the only way I could see this being absolved. That's it. But again...
1: And knowing the stories in the past, they'll probably just take his license away, suspend it for a little while, and let him finish rehab.
0: And honestly, as much as I've seen in this world, getting your license suspended means absolutely nothing. People still will drive and will drive happily, just looking around at cops saying, oh, look, yeah, I'm driving too. Hee hee. It's like, God, you guys are dumb. If you don't have a license, don't drive, please. Just don't. The other crazy story that happened yesterday, I did not expect to see this, but Brandon Clark of the Memphis Grizzlies, the forward of 29 years old, passed away yesterday, and we found out that it was drug-related, possible drug overdose. When I looked back at this kid's his record in the NBA, solid player. Averaged about 10 to 12 points when he actually got a good amount of minutes. Didn't play much last year. I think he only played two games. But I don't know exactly what kind of situation this is, whether this is him, much like Tiger, taking pills to deal with pain after an injury, and he maybe took too much, or, you know, the unfortunate side of a deeper problem. Yeah, exactly. But this, I think, shook the basketball world at least, because, again, 29 years old. In 2019, he was averaging 12 points a game for the Grizzlies, playing 58 of them. He was a contributor to this team. And if you're a Memphis Grizzlies fan, you probably know who this guy is and knew of him and were a fan of him at one point. It's just, it's weird to see that a kid who played 200 plus games in the NBA, one, obviously have this happen, but two, have so little information about what happened. You know what I mean? All we're really hearing is that it's a possible drug overdose at the moment. But
1: that must have been an update, because last night when I was listening to it, they didn't disclose any of it. And I know maybe. You know, there was a couple passings yesterday. I know Jason Collins passed away as well. It's crazy.
0: The first openly gay player in the NBA, Jason Collins. I forgot about that. Yeah, no, he passed as well. Did we know what happened with him? I didn't see. Oh, no, he was dealing with cancer.
1: He was battling cancer.
0: That's right. So he actually succumbed to his situation as well. I don't know. These stories are always so rough to deal with. And I know I apologize that sometimes it seems like we just cover just these, but when we go down the list of stories to really cover, that's all that's really seen a lot of the time, especially with The Athletic and the ESPN articles and stuff. It's really just what's being talked about, but it's a horrible, horrible situation. I pray for the Clark family and the Collins family, unfortunately both losing some big, big members. And I just hope everybody can, you know, live on and figure out what they can do next. Because, I mean, with these such serious situations, I know Collins obviously has been battling his situation for a while with cancer. But Brandon Clark, such a young, great talent that looked like he had a pretty solid upside in the league, at least as a role player, if anything. This just came out of nowhere, man. It really did. So I know we're going to be hearing some stuff, some more information here in the next couple days. ABC News is the one who released that it was a possible drug overdose yesterday as well. Kyle Kerr was the one who broke it to me. But it just, I was not expecting to hear of a 29-year-old basketball player go this way. I really wasn't.
1: So. We did get some positive news out of the shooting from a Missouri running back who was shot a couple days ago at a hip-hop concert. But he was released, and after a couple surgeries, he seems to be getting better. And he came out and said he hopes to play football this season. Of course, that's the competitive side to it, but he said that had nothing to do with him. It was just innocent standby. They had arrested three 19-year-olds in the case. Dummies. But it was just going to a hip-hop show and got shot in the leg. And, of course, it's a running back that, you know, has been a stud.
0: Country.
1: Right? I mean, he rushed for over 1,600 yards last year. Mm-hmm. And I just hope he heals and gets back on the field.
0: I do too, but this could be a great story for him too if he does. Ahmad Hardy is the kid's name, if you don't know. He was a transfer from UL Monroe the year before that. He's a stud. He's an absolute stud, and he was an all-SEC running back last year. That's tough to do when you're playing for Mizzou, if I'm being honest. But I agree with you, Spark. I mean, the kid's 20 years old. Hopefully he can heal from this. He's been released from the hospital, so we're hoping and praying that we'll see him on the field this year. I don't know if you will. Luckily, he still has one more year of eligibility, so maybe we just take a year off, bounce back for his senior season, and this could be an incredible story, not only for Hardy, but just for the Mizzou team in general, and we could see probably, because this kid has all the talent in the world to be a top running back in his draft class, if not the top running back in his draft class, so I would hate to see his career end shortly, but Pete Thamel says there is a chance he does see the field again. So hopefully that is the case. And then one more quick good feel-good story before we hit our break for you Ted Lasso fans out there. Christo Fernandez, a.k.a. Danny Rojas, has signed a USL deal with, I'm sorry, it's El Paso Locomotive. He'll be playing forward, I guess, or a 10-day contract with the team. It's more of a feel-good story just because we love the story of Ted Lasso. We love the show. It is fantastic. If you haven't watched it, it's on Apple TV. I apologize. But Christo is one of the best characters in this show. He's so much fun to watch. And you often wonder, at least I do, I don't know about you guys, watching these shows like Ted Lasso where these actors play the sport that they're predicting. Sometimes, obviously, you could sit there and say, well, this is all staged and maybe they aren't as good as they look. Some of these athletes on this show, on Ted Lasso, I'm pretty sure they look and play exactly the way that we're watching it on television. I don't think that there's any like stretching of the imagination with how good these guys are. Christo looked fantastic with the ball, you know, in front of him during Ted Lasso, and I don't think that was just camera tricks. Now, is he going to play? That's not going crazy. Probably not. But they may throw him on the field just for feel-good, you know, purposes and for everybody to have a good clap and then go viral. But, again, this is just a really fun story for those of you who are Ted Lasso fans out there and fans of Danny Rojas, as I am. And who knows? Maybe we could see Jamie out there one day or Roy Kent out there. Who knows? Let's take a break real quick, my friend. We'll get into some of the final stories before we get to our guest of the day. Mr. Michael Blackson will be joining us at 8 o'clock ahead of his show at The Well Comedy Club. Tickets are still available at thewellcomedyclub.com. Don't miss out, though, because we will be coming back with some updates from the NFL, as the NFLPA has come out and told the NFL exactly what they want in terms of turf or grass. So we'll let you know what they said on the other side. This is the Early Bird Special right here on KGEO Sports Talk.
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5: Then the IRS came to collect.
2: Started getting letter after letter. 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
0: 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Got some stories out of the NFL real quick before we get to our guest of the day is comedian and actor Michael Blackson, the African king of comedy, joins us at 8 o'clock ahead of his show at the Well Comedy Club. First and foremost, the NFLPA has come out and told the NFL exactly what they want in terms of turf versus grass. They are looking at all of these FIFA World Cup games being, or at least being given, full grass fields for this tournament. The players are saying, we want the same thing. J.C. Tedder, the head of the NFLPA, said they polled 1,700 players. 92% of them want grass. Half of the league right now has fields made of turf. Now, they understand that this transition is not going to be easy. It's going to make things a little bit difficult for the NFL to really keep these fields looking good, because a lot of the weather conditions obviously aren't great in some of these cities. But they are really just trying to sit there and say that they prefer it because of the lack thereof of pain playing on it. Because if you've ever played on turf compared to grass, it really is night and day.
1: Playing like on cement.
0: It really is. And although there are positives to playing on turf, you're faster in some ways, quicker movements, there's still the glaring problem of you land on it, and man, does it feel like you just landed on hard asphalt. So these players have really been trying to get NFL teams to switch over, go to grass fields, and they want, like, higher end grass. They don't want just regular grass. They want everybody to use the same kind and put it up to the same, you know, measurements and all that type of stuff. So do you think that this is actually possible, Spark? Do you think that they could potentially get the other 15 teams right now who are using turf fields to switch over?
1: I think sooner or later they'll be forced to, but I don't think it'll happen overnight. I think it'll, I mean, we saw it in Vegas. I mean, they've got a whole section under the stadium that is just filled with the turf. And, you know, some of these teams, you know, there's all sorts of them that do other sports. Mm. You know what I mean? And some of that grass that they are requesting won't work in other sports or other events, and it's not as easy as rolling it up and, you know, putting it to the side. But right. they're going to be forced to do something.
0: Right. And they understand as well that obviously with grass, you can't just do that. You can't just roll it up and hope and pray it stays alive for you to put back on after the monster truck rally that you have that weekend. There are certain things that they want these owners to do to maintain these fields without the issue of potentially losing them or having some other group come in, do their event on their field and ruin it. They want these fields to be solely for football. They want these fields to be focused on that and to just make sure that they stay alive longer. The CBA for everything runs through 2030. So really they have until then to make all of these transitions happen. Or obviously we're going to be sitting down and talking about some more things when that CBA is done.
1: And Schefter was talking about it last night, saying this is just more, you know, stuff that the owners and, you know, the NFLPA are just adding up, because once they get into that meeting, that's, they're going to use that as, you know, leverage for a longer season.
0: Mm-hmm.
1: And they'll be like, okay, we'll get you this if you do this. Exactly. And you play this, I'll play that. And that's just business, and that's what the NFL does. But the money machine and, you know, backing the safety of the NFL players, I think it'll happen.
0: Yes.
1: I just, it might be post, you know, obviously 2030.
0: Right, and they did reference as well that the marginal differences between injuries on turf and injuries on grass really aren't that large. Like, for a lot of people who say, well, you get injured more when you play on turf, you really don't. That's not the case they're trying to make here. But the case they're trying to make is it's just natural. It makes more sense to play on grass. And like we just highlighted, it hurts less. It just does. Plus, a lot of these players don't like playing on turf as much as people think they do. It looks nice, sure, and you don't have to handle upkeep as much. But realistically, it really isn't worth what you're putting your players through. It's not. Now, other news out of the NFL, they did release the international games for 2026. We'll get the whole schedule tomorrow, but the international games as it sits right now, you'll get the Rams and 49ers in week one in Australia. Then in week three, the Ravens will be taking on the Cowboys in Brazil. Week four, Colts against Commanders in London. Week five, Eagles against Jaguars in London. Week six, Texans against Jaguars in London. Week 7, Steelers against Saints in France. Week 9, you'll get the Bengals and Falcons in Spain. Week 10, the Patriots will be taking on the Lions in Germany. And then finally, week 11 will be the last one of the season, where the Vikings will be taking on the 49ers in Mexico. Can we just move the Jacksonville Jaguars to London already?
1: It's not going
0: to
1: happen.
0: For the second or third year in a row, if I'm not mistaken, we're going to be having them do back-to-back home games in
1: now
0: London.
1: Now three in a row. That's crap.
0: Just tell them they're moving to London.
1: Like, as they just opened up a new stadium.
0: Right?
1: It's not going to happen, but it is stupid.
0: It's so weird. It is so odd to me that this is, again, back-to-back weeks for, like Sparky just said, 3 years in a row, where Jacksonville's going to not only have an advantage because you know they're not leaving London, they're staying there for the week, which means they don't have jet lag for that second game. But if you're going to do this, at least just tell the team, like, hey, Shad, I know you want to stay in Jacksonville, but we got money for you in London, so we're going to move you. And if we're just going to do it, just do it already. This is just ridiculous. But the NFL loves these overseas games. If they had it their way, we're going to get one every single week here in about a year or two. That is really what their plan is.
1: 2030.
0: I don't think it's going to work out like they want it to. I really don't. I know they want to expand the game and they want to get more global audiences, but I don't know. I don't know. I don't know if a game a week is really going to work in that area.
1: I'm just glad they subbed the Dolphins out, because they were supposed to be the game that played the Niners in Mexico.
0: Oh, really?
1: They're like, no, let's get a better team out there.
0: Falcons and Bengals in Spain is going to be interesting. I don't know how many people are actually going to be going to these games, though. You know what I mean? Like, we talk about it as if everybody's going to be packing out these stadiums. We'll see what happens this year. Maybe the audience has grown overseas, but I'm skeptical. I'm not going to lie. Let's take a break. Comedian and actor Michael Blackson is supposed to be joining us on the other side ahead of his show at The Well. This is the Early Bird Special right here on KGEO Sports Talk.
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4: 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Early Bird Special right here on KGEO Sports Talk, 101.1 FM. Sorry, I didn't want to step on Sparky there. You got to hear him sing for once. There he is. We have not heard from Mr. Blackson yet, so hopefully we'll hear from him before the end of the segment. But he is supposed to be joining us here momentarily, talk about his show at the Well Comedy Club. Plus, I wanted to get his thoughts on the Kevin Hart roast over the weekend.
5: Did you watch it?
4: I did. It's fantastic.
5: I have it on my queue. I haven't watched it yet.
4: It's really bad. They had to go through and, I guess, cut out 16 jokes from the live show. Yeah, which also irritated me because I forgot about the live part of it. Uh-huh. I really wished I could have watched it live, but I totally forgot. And
5: I did read a story this morning that they... the George Floyd family came out and not happy with Kevin Hart approving some of the jokes that were said. But
4: look, dude, it's a roast. It's a roast. Y'all really got to let that go. I'm sorry. This is literally the only space in comedy where anything goes. Anything. I hate when you hear them say, oh, I was told I wasn't supposed to talk about that. Stop. There is no limits. This is a roast. Okay. This is the whole point of it. You're supposed to get roasted bad. Now, again, did Tony Hinchcliffe have to say something like that? Hell no. But that's Tony Hinchcliffe. It's Kill Tony. Are you kidding? This man is Jeff Ross 2.0. He's going to be the next Roastmaster General, let's be honest. So are we surprised it came from him? No. And honestly, I thought Shane Gillis was going to be the one to get most of the problems because he was the host of the whole thing, and even he knew from the beginning of his set this was not going to go well for him in L.A., at all. Like you'll see it when you watch Sparky, but he says some they left in there just because, but wow, some of them are pretty dang bad. And it's all in good fun. Like, they're not hateful towards each other. At least some of them weren't. Chelsea Handler kind of seemed like she was a little bit there for a while, but everybody seemed really good. Everybody seemed like they were all there for good fun. Pete Davidson was fantastic once again. Oh, Naeem, I can't remember his last name, but he's a guy from BET that writes with Kevin. He was the standout to me, but he took a couple shots at Dave Chappelle, so I'm expecting some retaliation here.
5: Really?
4: In the next couple of days. Uh-huh. Uh-huh. So again, if you haven't watched The Roast of Kevin Hart on Netflix, highly recommend you do. Watch it with, you know, an open mind of comedy, though. Don't go in expecting to be, you know, offended by stuff. Because you're going to get offended. Trust me.
5: Yeah, don't watch a roast if you're going to be offended.
4: Yeah. Lizzo came out with a whole bunch of little people that danced around as Kevin Hart's, you know, major movie roles. Like,
5: Minnie Housens?
4: Yes, exactly. But it's all in good fun. Like, it's not meant to be taken seriously. That's why I knew they were going to get hate for it, because a lot of those jokes were really bad. But it's a roast, man. What do you expect? It's not meant for everybody.
5: And we'll hear more. I know I was talking to Rivers yesterday. He does the roast battle here in town at the Well Comedy Club. And he said that his co-host on the battle will be joining Trevor on Monday. So
4: fantastic.
5: We'll get more info on that roast here in town. But speaking of Netflix, I know yesterday they announced that

0: The NFL Honors Show is now moving over to Netflix, and I only bring it up because we've talked about, you know, we have a promo running right now is how close we are to a pay-per-view Super Bowl.
1: Yep.
0: And one of the stories that came out or questions that were directed to the CEO of Netflix yesterday was, you know, with the amount of live sports that Netflix has been doing. I mean, I believe they have the Rousey fight this weekend.
1: Mm-hmm.
0: There's all sorts of stuff going on with Netflix, whether it's live comedy or live, you know, sports or whatever. And he immediately came out and said that they're all about live premiere games, but they have no interest on being the home of Sunday Ticket. I'm like, okay, we'll see.
1: I mean, again, you say that now, but then you probably look at the numbers that Sunday Ticket makes, and then you say,
0: we
1: can make that much? We can add that onto our deals? He said
0: he's all about eventized games, not a full season, not Sunday Ticket.
1: See, here's my thing, though. If you're going to get in on the game, get in on the game. Get in on all of it. Because that's what fans want. I mean, we've heard so many fans of basketball complain this postseason. Although it has been one of the most watched postseasons in NBA's history, they still don't know where to go for the games. A lot of people are confused if it's on Prime or if it's on NBC, if it's on Peacock. We have too many options. We have to figure out a way to do it, kind of like the WWE is doing it. Just pick one. All of it is going on Peacock, or all of it is going on Netflix, or all of it is going on Prime. It would make it so much easier for everybody. And honestly, with Netflix growing the way it is, there's no way you can be all for live games and not for the biggest live game format that there is, which is, the NFL League Pass? Come on, dude. You really think we believe that? Like, no. You're maybe saying that now because you don't want people knowing that you're sniffing around. But, yeah, I highly, highly would think that Netflix at some point is going to be knocking on the door of Roger Goodell saying, hey, you know, that League Pass thing could be really good with us. We could figure out a way to do this a partnership. And honestly, they don't even have to incorporate it into Netflix. You can make it a whole different app and just say NFL League Pass by Netflix.
0: Yeah, Sunday Ticket by Netflix.
1: Yes, exactly.
0: Anything would be better than YouTube, I'll tell you that.
1: Yeah, and again, that's the biggest thing is YouTube's just overpricing of everything has been absolutely crazy. And I get YouTube TV gives you the option of all of that at the same time, and it's all in one uniform place like we're actually asking for, but the price of that is just far too much for everybody else. Do we have our guest? Fantastic. It's time to talk to one of the most energetic and funniest people that I have grown up watching in my lifetime. I loved watching him on Wildin' Out. You may have seen him in Next Friday or along the lines of his entire career on television or acting. I'm not going to, I'm not going to stretch this intro out any farther because I want to get to this man, but Michael Blackson is joining us. Sir, good morning.
2: What's up, motherfuckers?
1: Thank you for joining us, my friend. We appreciate you. Real quick.
2: Man, thanks for having me, man. So you guys in Bakersfield, right?
1: Yes, sir. Yes, sir.
2: Okay. What happened to Bakersfield, man? Was there a civil war?
1: I mean, no, we're pretty calm at the moment. I think we'll be good. You're coming in on a good weekend.
0: At the moment.
1: You're coming in on a good weekend. This is actually event time for Bakersfield, so everybody's very lively.
2: No, I'm looking forward to it. I was there last year, and it was my first time there, and I'm, driving around, checking out the city. In fact, I think I went there one time, too, and I think my boy Joe Coy was in town, mm-hmm. and I happened to go to the show and actually did a guest appearance, I think, if I'm not mistaken. I think what biggest film? I hope it was. I'm not sure.
0: I did see you. Yeah, I saw you last year at the, I believe it was The Well, right before it closed and moved over to their new location.
2: Yes. Now, I'm definitely looking forward to the new location. I saw some pictures online. I think D.L. Hughley was there last weekend.
0: Yes, sir.
1: Yes, he was.
2: Yes, yeah, so I saw some pictures online, and I'm excited about the new look. Because, one thing about comedy, that intimacy, that look, all matters. Like, I think the last place it was there kind of like looked like a bar area.
1: Mm-hmm.
2: So the look wasn't that perfect comedic look. But I think this one does, and I'm excited about coming in, doing our thing. And I think the hot thing right now, everybody talking about this roast. So, if you want to come to my show and sit in the front row, just make sure.

0: Right. Right. So Dave Becky was the guy. So Kev got kind of like connected with those guys. So Kev was going to New York, working those mainstream rooms. Me, on the other hand, when I got my break in next Friday, I instantly became a super ghetto star, right? Mm. A super duper ghetto star. Like me, like every black person knew who I was, you know? So I just started like working and going to Detroit and going to New York and Jersey and everywhere picking up. I went from making like $500 a show. When the next Friday came out, I went to like $2,500 a show.
1: Wow.
0: So I was going everywhere in the country, picking up $2,500, stacking up my money, while Kev, you know, was doing a mainstream room.
1: Mm.
0: Now, here's a very interesting story about Kev. So when we all got arrested, the day we had to go to court, right? The day we had to go to court in Newark, New Jersey, was the same day I had to come to L.A. to audition for next Friday.
1: Mm-hmm.
0: So it was a big nightmare. So I remember me and Kev renting a car from Philly. We drove. Me and Kev was the only one that went to court. The other two guys, one name is Buck Wild, the other guy is Toure Gordon. Those two guys didn't come to court. So they later had, like, warrant for their arrest.
2: Mm-hmm. Yeah.
0: But me and Kev showed up to court. It was January of 1999. I'll never forget, right? It was January of 1999. Me and Kev rented a car, drove from Philly to Newark, New Jersey, had a 9 a.m. court appearances, got out of there by 10 o'clock, 10:30, made it back in Philly for me to catch a 1:50 p.m. flight, for me to land in L.A. around like 5 o'clock to make a 6 p.m. audition.
1: Dang.
0: Crazy, right? And all that, you know, I actually just finished writing my book, which is the first 40 years of my life, and I'm going to put that out. Right now I'm looking for a publisher, and then, you know, hopefully it will come out towards the end of the year.
1: Nice.
0: Sometime like that.
1: Can't wait.
0: But me and Kev, we go way back. So nobody knows this little midget like I know him. So they're lucky I was not in that place.
1: I was shocked you weren't. I mean, I know you guys have a standing going back a long time, even back at Wildin' Out and before that. And I'm like, I was very much expecting you to be a part of this panel. I was disappointed not to see you up there.
0: Yeah. But, you know, here's the thing. Sometimes, you know, I'm not sure how much of a control he had over the panel.
1: True.
0: You know, I'm sure he picked all, like, the Naeem, certain people he picked.
1: Mm-hmm.
0: But then, of course, Netflix picked the rest, whether he wanted them or not. Like, Cat Williams, I'm 100% sure he did not say, hey, I want Cat Williams on his roast.
1: Right.
0: You know, definitely did not. Cat don't really like him. I don't care how much you hug each other. Cat still don't like this little midget.
1: I was going to be my next question is what your thoughts were, because I know you've had your run-in with Cat too. So what did you think of that whole thing?
0: Yeah, even with Cat, me and Cat has had beef moment that we kind of made up as well. You know, me and Cat had our moments.
1: Mm.
0: I thought we made up, but then he went back on social media and then I realized we didn't make up. you shake hands and then, you know, it's kind of like, you ever see, like, two dogs barking at each other?
1: True.
0: They open up the gate, they don't do nothing, they just walk away.
1: Oh,
0: it's kind of like that. So, but I thought me and Kat made up, and then, you know, he went back on social media, and then I was like, I guess we didn't make up. Not social media, when he did the interview with Shannon Sharp,
1: yeah.
0: I realized that we did not make up, so which is fine.
1: Yeah,
0: you know, the thing about it, comedy to me is comedy. As long as we keep it comedy, as long as comedy stays doesn't turn to a Tupac Biggie situation where people are losing their life, and if it's just as long as it's all fun and jokes, it's beef comedy beef is fine.
1: Right,
0: it's fine as long as it's all jokes. Because even till today, you know, Cat when he did his tour, somebody hit me up like, "Hey, Mike, Cat is on stage talking about, you know, when Trump went in office, he called ice on you." It was Cat that called ice on me. It wasn't Cav, actually. It was one of the midget guys. I'm not sure which leprechaun did it.
1: Oh, man, that's awesome.
2: So, I mean, we're close friends with Dan Betts, the owner of the Well Comedy Club. So, of course, when we heard you were coming into town, we had to get you on the show. So we always ask the comedians, you know, what was the comics that, you know, you grew up watching that really said, you know, I want to do this?
0: I mean, my first love of comedy came from watching Eddie Murphy.
2: Of course.
0: You know, I've been in America for probably a couple of years, you know, and I'm watching I'm not sure what I was watching. I know I saw like Delirious.
1: Mm.
0: And then after I saw that, I'm like, my guy, and mind you, I'm a teenager. So I'm like, my God, this guy's funny. And after that, I just started looking for everything he's been on. I started looking for all his other work, you know,

0: from like Raw to Beverly Hills Cops 1 and 2. Mm-hmm. You know, I kind of like fell in love with that guy. You know, and I'm going to fast forward to like, you know, whatever, 25 years later, I'm working with this guy.
1: I was just about to bring that up. What was it like working with him on Coming to America 2?
0: It was incredible. And the thing about it, we was on set and I finally got a chance to like, you know, have a one-on-one with him.
1: Mm-hmm.
0: He was like, you know, when we wrote this particular scene, he said, Mike, you was the one we had in mind
1: That's awesome. That is so
0: You know,
1: cool.
0: man, that just, it made me feel so good. I'm like, damn, this guy that's been my idol my whole life is watching me. Like, he knew who I was. Mm-hmm. And I mean, don't get it wrong. It wasn't the first encounter I had with him. I remember I ran into him one time at the Comedy Store in L.A. Mm-hmm. And he had just, he was there. Chris Tucker just performed. And I think I performed right before he came in. So I don't think he got the chance to see my set. To make a long story short, I remember being outside,
1: mm-hmm.
0: and he saw me like, oh, you're the African guy. And he did his little laugh. And I'm like, oh, my God, this guy knows who I am. It made me feel.
2: His laugh. That, I mean, yeah. Growing up, I used to take my dad's VHSs and hide up in the room, and I watched Delirious and Raw and, you know, some of those Rodney Dangerfield specials. And I was hooked, man. That comedy, that type of comedy. And I'm hoping, you know, guys like you that are bringing back this, I mean, the social media, everyone thinks they're a comedian until you see them on stage. I'm like, well, that wasn't anything like I expected.
0: No.
2: But I'm looking forward to you're doing two shows Friday, two shows Saturday, and we're pumped to have you back here in Bakersfield, man.
0: I'm excited. I think the last time I was there was just kind of like my first time, and I think this time going to be even 20 times better. I'm mm-hmm. excited about the new club. And everybody, if you come to my show, please look your best, please.
1: You will be seeing one of the best roast comics on the planet, in my opinion. Watching you and DC Young Fly going at each other on Wildin' Out, it's always entertaining no matter what. Is there any chance that you and maybe that group are going to collab at some point again?
0: Oh, you know what? Yeah, me and, you know, we did a few tours together. In fact, I will be in New York next month. In New York, we have a big show at the Barclays Center, which is a Wild and Out show again.
1: Nice.
0: And me and DC gonna be out it again. DC's gonna be on the show. I'm not sure if that's our final tour of the Wild and Out live tours or not. But I know June 28th we're in New York, and me and DC will be going back at it.
1: That's great.
0: You know, and something that I'm trying to do too now is like produce movies.
1: Yes.
0: In fact, I'm shooting my first one in Ghana, West Africa this summer. So, and after that one, I'm going to do one where I'm going to have me and DC co-star against each other or bring the whole cast back, bring
1: that
0: raw talent, that Beverly Hills Cops type of comedy back, that Come to America original one back. You know, I'm not letting go. I'm not falling for the new era stuff. I'm going back to old school stuff. You know, the things that we really cracked up at.
1: Absolutely. I can't wait for that. Do we have a date pretty much kind of set for that or no?
0: Not yet. I have a shooting date. I'm shooting up in July 14th for like 10 days. It'll be shot in Ghana. It was stuck. Parts of it is in America, but most of the part will be shot in Ghana, West Africa. It's kind of like a Scarface spoof.
1: Okay.
0: All right, so instead of selling cocaine, we are selling illegal BBL. So look for this, man. Coming out very
1: Oh, that's going to be incredible. Mr. Blackson, thank you so much for your time, man. We appreciate you joining us this morning, and I can't wait to see you this weekend.
0: Thank you, man. I'll see you guys later.
1: Absolutely. Let's take a quick break, my friend. We'll get into some other stories on the other side. This is the Early Bird Special right here on KGEO Sports Talk.
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0: Early bird special right here on KGEO Sports Talk 101.1 FM. Big thanks to Michael Blackson for joining us. Again, go check him out at the Well Comedy Club. Tickets are still available for his Friday and Saturday show.
1: We got a couple pairs, I'm just saying. But you got to hit us up on Instagram if you want them.
0: Absolutely. And this is why you need to be following us on Instagram, TikTok, Facebook, YouTube. You get access to all of this. If you missed the Michael Blackson interview, don't worry. It's going to be reposted later tomorrow. It will be up there for you to enjoy right before his show. And he is a fantastic comedian, one of the best roast comedians in the country. He really is.
1: Dude, he has a picture on his Instagram with his face covered on Michael Jackson's body on the Bad album, and I was cracking
0: up. He's great, dude. Like you could tell just from him talking to us, like he's a very genuine person. Very, very genuine, very funny. Just he enjoys what he does, and I love people like that. If you're somebody who enjoys what you do, I'm all for it, man, because that's what life should be about. And it's a really cool story too for him. Not only like he just told us coming up in the comedy space in Philadelphia with guys like Kevin Hart, getting a role in 2000 by Ice Cube when he opened up for Mike Epps one day, and Ice Cube loved him so much that he said, hey, come read for Next Friday. And then he was a minor role in Next Friday. You really won't remember him very much in Next Friday unless you really love that movie. But he was so good in it that, like he just told us, he not just doubled how much he was making in his shows, five times what he was making after that. That's incredible.
1: I'd be happy too.
0: I would too. I mean, I thought he was joking when he was at Club Shay Shay, and he was like, I'm a rich man now. I don't need to worry about this. They build the clothes on me. I'm like, man, if you went from 500 a show to 2,500 a show just for doing a movie, and it's not even like you were the star of the movie, you were just a 5-minute blurb in it, but you were still one of the funniest parts about it. Let's not.
1: There's a guy that was returning his CD or something.
0: Yes, exactly. He walks into Pink's and he's mad because the CD's not what the guy told him it would be. And it's fantastic.
1: I love Mike Epps too.
0: Yes, it's just so good. And I'm telling you, man, like talking to guys like that just make my day because it makes it so fun to be fans of these people. Because you know, it's just like, all right, this guy's a genuine dude. Like, yeah. I like that.
1: That's why I like Anthony Heineke.
0: Exactly. And then we'll talk to Anthony tomorrow as he'll be talking about the open mic and plenty other things that are going on at the Well Comedy Club. They have a whole bunch that you can go and buy tickets for right now. Just go to thewellcomedyclub.com. But we have a couple other sports stories that we got to get to. I got a feel-good one for you, Sparky, and for wrestling fans. Brock Rocksteiner, the son of Scott Steiner, has officially signed his NFL deal. He is an undrafted free agent that signed with the New Orleans Saints. He'll be playing wide receiver. Now, every undrafted free agent's contract is 3 years long. I want everybody to know that. Because everybody freaked out when Diego Pavia got a 3-year-long contract. It's because that's required by the NFL. They have to give a 3-year contract to undrafted
1: free
0: agents. And
1: none of it's guaranteed.
0: No, none of it. So, it's a good story. Will the kid see the field? Probably during the preseason. We're going to be hearing all about how his dad is Scott Steiner, Big Papa Pump, and how he is a BA and was part of the NIL deal with the WWE, played at Jacksonville State, where he caught 52 passes, 630 yards, and about 7 touchdowns, if I'm reading that correctly. Solid player, but again, it's a good story, but he's already come out and told everybody in the media, yeah, I'm going to ride out my football career as long as humanly possible. But we all know where he's going next, and that's to go join his cousin, Bron Breakker, in the WWE and potentially bring back the Steiners, because my God, is this man, he's a big boy. He's a big boy for a wide receiver. And one of the reporters brought up a really good question that I would have asked as well. You would assume that being a son of a legendary wrestler, that you would probably go with more of the physical positions in football. We saw Roman Reigns play defensive end, defensive tackle. We've seen a lot of guys play linebacker that move into the NFL, or into the WWE, rather. Baron Corbin, former Chicago Bears lineman. Physical positions. But he plays wide receiver. So how does that kind of add up? I would have asked the same question. All he had to say was, I just love the ball in my hand because you can still make people hurt just from running them over. I added that last part, but you know that's what he meant by that. In knowing how his family is, I mean, we could see him spear somebody just for playing wide receiver. You never know. We'll see what happens when it comes to Brock Steiner, but I I like this. I love these types of stories where we get, you know, the mix of family within sports, because it really is a brotherhood, like I said earlier. And when you see these guys get their opportunity, it's always a fun thing to actually get into. But one other story we have to talk about before we get out of here, the 76ers have let go of their general manager, Daryl Morey, after six seasons. This was probably written in the walls, if I'm being honest. The 76ers have had an incredibly talented roster, whether it be the years with James Harden or these now years with Paul George and Joel Embiid. And Daryl has been there for the majority of it. Now, Daryl also had his time with the Houston Rockets, which is how they got James Harden to come to Philadelphia, in my opinion. But they also gave James Harden and Paul Pierce two of the worst contracts in NBA history. And in his 6 years with Philadelphia, they never got past the second round. So, albeit he had some success in his former teams, but 6 years when you're already coming, or you're already brought in to essentially help this team take that next step like you did Houston, and they're not taking them, especially with the roster you have right now, I got to say that this firing is probably pretty warranted.
1: Yeah, probably with the injury plagued type players that he's signing. Yeah. And I know they kept the head coach. He's not going anywhere. No. But I'm still going to go with what you and Snacks were saying on Monday. It might be time to move on from Joel as well.
0: I think so. I think the process has really shown itself. I like Joel as a person. I think that he could be a great basketball player if he could stay on the court and stay healthy. And I mean, again, usually when we see players like this, when they're so injury prone, even when they play the game, it doesn't look like the self that we saw before the injury. Joel has never really been like that. Joel's the same Joel no matter what. Like, he usually steps on the court and he can drop 30. So he's talented. But again, it's just
1: keep him on his feet.
0: Right. And if you're the 76ers and you're putting all this money towards a star player who's barely there half the season, it's kind of like what I said about Austin Reeves. Yes, Austin Reeves has a lot of upside, but is it really worth the amount of money that you're going to have to pay him when he's only going to be dropping 16 to 18 points in the playoffs when you need him to drop more? And the same can be said about Joel Embiid, just in a different situation. We know Joel is going to produce, but how often is Joel going to be on the court? So money is going to have to reflect how much value that you bring to the team. I don't know how much value Joel brings to this team anymore, when it really is starting to look like they're building around Tyrese Maxey and VJ Edgecombe.
1: As they should.
0: As they should, absolutely. So it may be time just to find the heir apparent to Joel. With this draft class being so deep, you could probably do so. And imagine that. We're talking about Giannis Antetokounmpo being moved. If there's a trade with one of these, you know, lottery pick teams for Joel Embiid, and the 76ers jump into that area, they could find a guy that could fill that void, and Joel can go find some success with a different team.
1: Get that big boy from North Carolina.
0: I'm just saying. So there are paths for the 76ers to really turn it around and find the relevancy and success they're hoping for. I know the president of basketball operations is a big piece of how you do that. But when you look at Daryl Morey, and I heard Evan Cohen say that this morning, and I kind of agree with him, but I don't know if it's that extreme. Evan calls Morey the most overrated basketball exec in the NBA's history. I don't know if I'm going to go that far, because, I mean, there's guys like Nico Harrison that exists, but I do see his point that the lack of success, the lack of sustained success, even with all of these star players that have been a part of his teams, does bring up a lot of question marks. And I don't know if there's going to be a lot of NBA teams that are really going to be sprinting to his doorway to really sign him to a new contract.
1: Yeah, just stay away from Chicago. I'll be happy.
0: I
1: know you brought up Giannis. I know the investigation that the NBA was taking part in that we talked about for the last month, but the way the Bucks season ended and how Giannis wanted to play, but the ownership and management wanted to bench him. And the NBA's investigation concluded, and there will be no actions as they couldn't prove anything. So.
0: Right. And again,
1: big deal. And Giannis, I think Giannis is probably on his way out, and we'll hear more about it in the next couple of weeks as the draft combine. But another one is, we brought up LeBron yesterday,
0: before
1: and
0: we
1: Lakers
0: to that,
1: came out and said they don't want him to go anywhere.
0: True. Before we switch to LeBron, though, how much do you think this last season, especially with them holding him out, is really the distinction of why they have to get this trade done?
1: I think they should have done it last year.
0: Right, but do you think...
1: I don't think it changes anything.
0: You don't think it changed anything?
1: No, I think all this push and talk that they're doing right now, if Giannis was to call today and say, I don't want to go anywhere, then they're going to throw all that crap away and be like, okay.
0: You know, that's a fair point. That's absolutely a fair point, because they wouldn't give up on Giannis if he actually wanted to play there. But I do feel like them holding him out at the end of the season when he wanted to play, you heard me say it, though, there was really no reason for him to play. You're not playing for anything. It just would hurt his stock if he got hurt again. So it really doesn't help if he was on the court regardless. But I do think that you know, friction between the two kind of led to what we are seeing right now, which is they're looking to trade his butt right now before this draft combine.
1: I think that's all talk.
0: You think so?
1: I don't think they're going to do anything. I don't think the ball's in their court. I think it's really on Giannis. I think Giannis, in the trade clause that he has, he gets to pick where and if he was interested. And, you know, he's got them really by the cojones, right, and they can't really do anything about it.
0: And in the same respect, the ball's in LeBron's court, too. As you just brought up, the Lakers came out yesterday. Pelinka and J.J. Redick both say they want Reeves and LeBron back.
1: Not going to happen.
0: I doubt that happens as well. But when you look at what they're trying to build, I guess it would make sense they want to end LeBron's career in L.A. I just don't know if you have enough money really to make that happen. And like I just said, the ball is really in LeBron's court. Does he want to go back to L.A.? Does he want to continue to be the third best player on a team? Now, if he goes to Cleveland, he would still be the third best player on the team, technically, because the offense would be run through either Donovan Mitchell or James Harden. But he would at least be a bigger piece and would have a better shot in championship, in my opinion. Whereas if he goes anywhere else, he might have a shot of being the second best player, if not the best player, depending on how bad the team is. So as we heard Danny Green say on Monday with that audio that we played, it really is going to depend on what LeBron feels like he's valued, or where he feels he's valued, rather. It's all going to be based on him and what he wants to do. And I hear a lot of Laker fans, you know, saying, oh, we could get this, we could get that for him. You can't get anything for him. He's a free agent. You don't have a contract with him. And I highly doubt the Lakers are going to sign him to anything just to trade him away to somebody, unless the deal is really good. But a sign-and-trade situation I don't think is in the cards here. He's an unrestricted free agent. And much like Giannis, it's going to be depending on him where he wants to go. So, although JJ's come out and said he wants LeBron back, does LeBron want to be back?
1: And I don't think Reeves wants to be back, personally.
0: You don't think so?
1: I think Reeves is, he said it before last season started, and I still think his relationship with Luka is going to be pivot, but I think he wants to get paid.
0: Yeah, that's fair. And that's what all these guys want to get paid, especially if you're a big name on your team. I feel like the Lakers would pay him, though. I feel like they like what they've seen from him so far. Although, you're right, I mean, you could really make an argument that guys like Alex Caruso were probably in the same situation and they let him go. But, I mean, Austin Reeves has had a lot of upside for this team. I personally don't think you need to sign him to a max contract or anything like that.
1: But somebody will.
0: Yeah, absolutely.
1: Sadly, and my Bulls have been projected to do that, which I would not be happy with, but I get it.
0: Another guard?
1: Yep. And another thing is the Bulls just got $20 million more than everyone, so they're going to do what a lot of people do when they are stacks and stacks of salary cap money. They're going to pay a bunch of players probably a little bit too much, and hopefully that's not LeBron, and hopefully it's not, you know, I would love to have Giannis, but it doesn't have him a step forward or a step closer to a championship. Yeah.
0: And that's going to be the big thing for Giannis and LeBron, is which one of these teams can get them to that championship.
1: And the more I keep listening to these sports talk show hosts on the way into work, they keep pushing LeBron to the Warriors. And I don't know, there's always a way to find a way to pay these players. But if I have to watch LeBron and Draymond and Curry together,
0: I don't think you're going to have to see that. I really don't. I think that that's a nice idea, but again, there's nobody that has worse cap space right now.
1: It doesn't matter.
0: I know. They'll figure out a way, as the Carr brothers have very much shown everybody, well, at least in the NFL, rather. Cap space is all a fugazi. It's all just a number. It doesn't exist. It's just whatever. But I have to sit there and say, I could see LeBron and Curry playing together. I just don't know if it's in Golden State. Now, again, maybe this is the Cleveland Cavalier fan in me, but say he goes back to Cleveland. And then he looks at Cleveland's front office and says, take James and that big guy with the fro. Send him to Golden State for Steph.
1: Curry's not trading.
0: No, he's
1: Curry.
0: Not. But I'm
1: That's
0: just
1: the
0: saying.
1: Only reason he's playing.
0: Curry from Cleveland.
1: Yeah.
0: They're from the same city. I'm just saying. He's never played there. We could make it happen. And imagine the two Cleveland boys bringing a championship back to Cleveland. I'm just saying.
1: I can definitely see Golden State getting out of that Butler contract and making everything happy with LeBron. But I don't think even a LeBron and Curry team, with or without Draymond, I don't think it's any closer to a championship.
0: And honestly, if you did bring in LeBron, I feel like that would mean Draymond is gone because they would be playing a similar style. You would probably funnel the offense through him, and it would be I wouldn't say it's pointless to have both of them, but it'd be difficult to really run them both at the same time. And
1: they'd be going at each other's neck by the All-Star break.
0: I was just about to bring that up. And we've seen Draymond butt heads with almost every superstar outside of Steph Curry that's ever stepped foot in this locker room. So is it going to even work out in a chemistry sense? We'll see. Because remember, the one series that the two of them actually got at odds led to a suspension. So they may not even like each other right now, for all we know. And that may factor in as well. I like the idea of him to the Warriors. I do, but I don't know if that actually ends up happening. I think, again, for both Giannis and LeBron, I think their destinations are out east because both of them won a championship. And let's be honest, the easier of the sides right now to get there would be the Eastern Conference, because there's one, maybe two teams that you really have to worry about. Whereas the West Coast, you're looking at 4 to 5.
1: Yeah, if you really want a championship, just go to OKC or San Antonio.
0: This is true, but God knows how much hate both of them would get if they ended up grouping up with those guys. We'll see what happens. Let's take a break real quick, my friend. We'll get into the final stories of the day before we get out of here. Plus, for those of you who are fans of the Boys series, the new episode dropped yesterday. I'm not going to give you any spoilers, I promise. But I'm not going to sit here and lie to you. That was so much fun to watch. Let's get into it on the other side. This is the Early Bird Special right here on KGEO Sports Talk.
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1: We had a listener who said, is Burdick high or drunk? Curry is not going anywhere. He sure the hell ain't going to Cleveland.
0: Look, man, again, I told you, maybe it's with the Cleveland fan in me just speaking out loud. I'm crazy today. I apologize. We got to talk to Michael Blackson, okay? I could be a little crazy sometimes. I'm neither high nor drunk, though. I do not do that on the radio.
1: It's too early.
0: It's far too early for that. Far too early for that. Shame on you. No, I'm just kidding. Welcome back. This is the Early Bird Special right here on KGEO Sports Talk. We got about 3 or 4 minutes left before we get out of here for the day. Join us tomorrow, 7 to 9, as always. We got Anthony Howdige and Bolt Brady coming in. Bolt will get you ready for game six between the Spurs and the Thunder, as well as game six between Cleveland and Detroit. And we'll get his thoughts on if either of those series will be wrapping themselves up before the end of the weekend.
1: I tried to invite Adele to jump in with Howdige before they roast.
0: He doesn't want to do it?
1: Silence.
0: What?
1: Silence.
0: Wow.
1: So there you go, Anthony.
0: There's some ongoing beef between the two of them, too. I saw all of that, man. Anthony's already throwing some shots across the bow, so we'll see what happens here. I mean, we've already seen it once. We've seen one man underestimate Mr. Andrew Idell, and he got the better of him, Anthony. I'm just saying.
1: But it is Wednesday, so the only thing I'm looking forward to besides NBA playoffs is the new and second-to-last episode of The Boys.
0: I already ruined one big thing for myself, but I am going to watch it tonight. Rewatch it, I should say. I ran through it last night, but I was half awake, so I barely remember a lot of the major things. But this season has been so incredible. I want to know where they're going to go to end this entire show. I don't think it's going to be like the comic, though, which sucks. I was hoping it was going to be something along those lines.
1: I'm seeing a lot of reviews of people upset because they've been pushing a lot more of the prequel into this story. I was like, well, what do you think they're going
0: to
1: do?
0: They need to make a spinoff. They have to, you know, make sure you know the spinoff is coming. And who cares? I'm all for knowing where Soulja Boy came from and Bomb Sight and Liberty and all the rest of these people. Who cares? Who's against this? Like, I don't understand.
1: I'm just glad Firecracker's gone.
0: So yeah, personally. Honestly, that was. I love her as an actress. She was fantastic. But yeah, that character itself was kind of a little too much. For those of you who don't watch the show, Firecracker is this What was her power, actually? I don't think they ever showed her use her powers.
1: I don't think she had any.
0: I don't know, but her main thing was she was a talking head for the bad guys on news radio and all that type of stuff. So,
1: she was Hannity.
0: Yeah, essentially. She really was. She was Hannity. And, yeah, that swiftly got taken care of after a while when she started going the other way. This story has gotten so good, though. If you haven't watched The Boys, you really need to. I know we talk about it all the time on this show, but it's
1: because it's
0: so
1: a good show.
0: It's so much fun to watch. And the other thing, if you were a Marvel fan, that Punisher One Last Kill series came out last night. I haven't gotten to watch it yet. It's 45 minutes long, but I have seen a lot of reactions to it. And I did catch the beginning scenes of it. Wow. I didn't think Disney would ever go this far. It's brutal. Like, it's old school Punisher brutal. So if you're a fan of that kind of a thing, if you want to see John Barenthal just go balls to the wall, taking out every mafia member he can find, that's essentially what this series or what this special is. And I think this is them kind of dipping their toe in the water to kind of see if people are interested enough for an entire series of his. If this goes well enough, we could see John Barenthal in his own Netflix series, Disney Plus series as the Punisher, and I think that'd be a lot of fun to watch. That's just my personal opinion. I love John Barenthal. Any excuse I can get to see that man in a movie, I'm all for it. We have run out of time, though. Hopefully you guys join us tomorrow. I apologize. I've been stuttering all over myself today. Anthony Howdy, you'll be joining us from The Well. Talk about their open mic at 8 o'clock. Bolt Brady will be with us at 8:30 to set you up for the NBA playoffs, plus much, much more out of the world of sports that we will have for you ourselves. Plus, all of you, feel free to chime in at any point in time, 661-842-2000. We will read off your text messages or comments on YouTube, Twitch, and Facebook Live. But until then, Sparky, let's get out of here.
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3: Welcome in to Black and Abdallah here on Westwood One Sports, the Westwood One Sports app, SiriusXM, Channel 375, and all of our great radio affiliates around the country. I'm Chris Black, along with Adam Abdallah, broadcasting live from downtown Chicago each and every day on the air until 3 Eastern, hanging out with you. If you want to join the show today, you can call or text us at 310-840-4910. Let's start with this today, Abdallah. Last night, the San Antonio Spurs put it on the Minnesota Timberwolves. They went at home, Game 5, 126-97. Victor Wembanyama was fantastic once again. He is ejected of Game 4 early, second quarter. No suspension. He shows up. He's ready to ball. He was fantastic last night for the Spurs.
4: Absolutely. And I think it's obvious right now that Victor Wembanyama is one of the best players in the NBA. And when he's on the court for the Spurs, if he would have been on the court for the entire game of Game 4, this would have been it. Yeah. This would have been the game.
3: Yeah, I think so.
4: Would have been the end of the Minnesota Timberwolves. This is probably ending in the next game unless they can get a game here for Minnesota. I don't think this goes seven, but you never know. Minnesota is gritty. Minnesota likes to grind out everything. They've been able to win. So I think that right now it's obvious that this is going to be the Spurs against the Oklahoma City Thunder. And I think that for the foreseeable future, it is going to be the Spurs and the Oklahoma City Thunder as battling back and forth in the West. And I think that you're going to see from now on, as young as Victor Wembanyama is, as a 22-year-old playing in the NBA, as long as he can stay healthy, because given his size and the way that he plays, and listen, big guys always have health issues. Like, it's just something you have to take into account.
3: It seems like it.
4: Right? This could be the next guy. And I'm saying this to the Oklahoma City Thunder. Get yours now. Get your championship now. Because if he can stay healthy, and if the Spurs can continue to build around him the way that they have, because we saw it in the regular season, he didn't have to play a lot. He wasn't playing a full complement of minutes in the regular season. They were being very sparingly with him in the regular season. This could be the next guy in the NBA that keeps people from winning championships because of how good he is.
3: Yeah, I think that that's one way to look at it. And if you want to join the show today, you can always do that at 310-840-4910. I would also look at it from this perspective. When I say this, you know, here on the show on Fridays, we bring Raj into the mix and we play fill in the blank. So if I were to ask you a fill in the blank, Wembanyama has the highest approval rating in NBA history since, who are you filling in the blank with? Who's the name? Because I think along those lines, you're talking about specifically wins and losses on the court. And I agree with you. It does feel very much like Wembanyama is going to rule the league for a decade, mm-hmm. at least. And like, that's what I hate about doing or having conversations like this, right? Like, last night was great. He's playing well. I am excited to see the future. But we're not there yet. So, like, I don't need the put Wembanyama in the category of greatest players ever yet.
4: No.
3: I don't need to have he's the biggest. He's the best big man that I've ever seen category. Like, we don't need that. We don't need bold proclamations today. Like, because it will happen, right? Like, one of two things are going to happen. I think it's very clear to me when you look at the trajectory that Wembanyama's career is on. One, it's either he's going to fall short of the expectations based on injuries, mm-hmm. or he's going to accomplish a hell of a lot of stuff in the NBA.
5: Yeah.
3: And he's going to be in the conversation with the all-time greats because he's won multiple titles. He's won multiple MVPs. He's done this. He's done that. He's been an all-star for 15 years. Like one of two things is going to happen. Like, I don't think there's a middle point where Wembanyama is this good so early at 22 and he's not going to get a title, or he's not going to be MVP someday, or he's not going to win multiple Defensive Players of the Year awards. Like, what's going to happen? It's either he's going to live up to the expectation, or he won't based on injuries. Like, that's it. Like, I don't think there's going to be a ho-hum career of Wemby just being a good Spur for 12 seasons, and they just, you know, as far as they get to is maybe they get to one finals and they never win. Like, that's not the case here. It's pretty obvious. So then, Adam, when we kind of look at how basketball fans and how sports fans view this current landscape of the NBA, what did we just walk off of? We just walked out of a regular season where every person just complained about everything about the NBA. The players don't try. The teams aren't trying. There's tanking. There's rest. There's all this stuff. In-season tournament. All this stuff to why people don't like the NBA. You know what the people, sports fans, like? They like Wemby.
5: Mm-hmm.
3: And it's very obvious. And we talked about this the other day, that when NBC was picking their spots for the first round games that the number one crew for NBC would be at, it was Tirico and Reggie Miller at all the Spurs games in the first round. It wasn't the best first round matchup. Spurs Blazers wasn't a great matchup in the first round. There were other big matchups, other big cities involved, but the TV network, NBC, they wanted Wemby.
5: Yeah.
3: And so I think that's where, when I ask the question, you can text the show at 310-840-4910. Wembanyama has the best approval rating from sports fans in the NBA since who? Who are you answering with that?
4: I'm going to say, because I'm not going to go as far back as like I'm not putting him in the Jordan category yet. Like, that's insane to do right now.
3: Well, I would say this.
4: I'm going to say Steph. I'm going to say Steph Curry. Because to me, Steph and the Warriors eventually took a heel turn once they added Durant. They eventually took that we're going to add the stars, because they all came up together. Steph and Draymond and Klay all came up together. So it wasn't a let's put stars together and ring chase together. All of those guys came up as a team together. And Steph was a guy that changed the NBA and the way kids play and the way that the NBA and he and Klay and everybody kind of changed the game and the way that the NBA is kind of played these days, with the amount of threes the teams shoot and everything like that. And I'm not saying that Victor Wembanyama is going to change the way the game is played or anything like that, but the general approval of everyone's favorite player, and just look at the way youth gravitates towards fun players. Steph is a fun player. He's a likable player. And I think he has the highest approval rating of a player. And I think that Wembanyama is going to get into that category of the highest approval rating since Steph Curry. I think that every player that you can kind of think of has some form of demerit that you can put on their record. Like, if you can say, okay, Kevin Durant's a great player, yeah, he's got Twitter fingers, though. You know what I mean? Like, he's got the burners, and he's got, you know, he can be a little agitated every once in a while.
3: Yeah, I don't think people like Durant that
4: way. You know what I mean? Like,
3: Yeah. Like
4: Harden always fizzles out in the playoffs, and, you know, he goes from team to team to team to team. You know, like, there's always something about every single player that you can kind of find something that you don't like. With Steph, there's really nothing to dislike about Steph Curry. And so I'm going to say Steph. Everybody likes Steph Curry. So to me, he's going to be the most likable and have the highest rating since Steph Curry.
3: Yeah, I mean, Steph Curry is definitely a name that jumps out to me when we talk about this. I think there is a difference, though, that Steph Curry, it took some time. Now, he was a darling in the NCAA tournament. with Davidson. But I don't think anyone thought he was going to become who he became with the Warriors. That wasn't on the table.
5: No.
3: To become the greatest outside shooter of all time and change the sport is not something I don't think anyone saw. And with that said, I think that's what's different about Wemby. Steph Curry's approval rating was high, but it was in correlation with the wins and the Warriors kind of taking the league by storm. Wembanyama's 22. He hasn't accomplished anything. This was the first good season for the Spurs with Wemby playing the majority of the season, right? Like, this is ground level stuff where every sports fan is in agreement that this is the guy we want to watch. Mm-hmm. This is the guy that we want to carry the mantle. This is the guy that we want to see in the future. Quite honestly, I think many in the NBA hope he's the guy that takes out the Thunder, because I think the Thunder have missed that. The Thunder are not a team that people like or enjoy watching. I think there's a lot to the Thunder that it turns people off.
4: Which is funny because they've won one championship.
3: Right, they've won a championship. They've been the best team this season.
4: It's one championship.
3: They might win another championship. But it does feel like people are hoping that Wemby and the Spurs can kind of snuff out a dynasty here
4: can
3: with the Thunder.
4: Dethrone them quickly.
3: Like, just don't let them get hold of the NBA for 3 to 4 seasons as the title bearer. Like, I think that is something that's quietly out there that people are hoping for, and why there's so much intrigue with Wembanyama. And so, okay, so you say Steph Curry. I think some of the other names that come to mind, right? Like, Tim Duncan, I don't think anyone necessarily didn't like. But I also don't know if he was someone that, like, as you mentioned, kids were excited to go see Tim Duncan play with the Spurs. You know, Dirk Nowitzki had a pretty high approval rating. I don't know anyone that didn't like Dirk Nowitzki.
5: Yeah.
3: I would say the same would go.

0: too many
1: and couldn't stay,
0: OF well, models.
1: Yeah, and
0: right?
1: couldn't stay in shape. And that's the, like, that's the generally just loved. Everybody wanted to see this guy become a literal monstar from Space Jam and take over the league, and he just couldn't do it, but he was generally loved. Like, everybody wanted Zion to succeed and be that guy, but he just couldn't do it and couldn't stay healthy and couldn't stay in shape and couldn't, and tries and tries and tries and just can't do it. And every year, new me. Like, he's the epitome of new year, new me, and just can't do it. And so I'm hoping that that's not the trajectory that Wemby goes down. But that's the opposite, right? The other way.
0: Yeah, I mean, I suppose. I mean, wouldn't you say that that's injuries?
1: Oh, yeah,
0: for the most part,
1: of course.
0: Zion,
1: of
0: and
1: course.
0: That would be the side for Wemby that would be the worry?
1: Exactly. That's the fork in the road. The one way is Steph. The other way is Zion.
0: I saw this last night. You know Miles Brown on Twitter?
2: Yeah.
0: So I'm watching the game, right, and the Spurs are just dominating the entire game. 126-97, and it wasn't close in the fourth. And it what was obvious is the Spurs defense and their plan to get the ball out of Anthony Edwards' hands with double teams. Mm-hmm. It's just he can't function. And the one play where Anthony Edwards is on the ground trying to scrap for a loose ball and just kind of like pushed it. And it was like it led to a Spurs fast break dunk. It was like, what are you doing, dude? Yeah. Like for a guy that's as talented as Anthony Edwards to be that like kind of miffed and the inability to just like figure out what the Spurs were doing to him and just throw a double team at him at every opportunity. And then not being able to have the offense swing the ball to the open man and take advantage of that situation by the Spurs. So I saw the tweet. I got to call this out because it's funny because you mentioned Zion and I mentioned his love for the models.
1: Yeah.
0: That he's very distracted sometimes.
1: We don't kink shame
0: with Zion.
1: Here. We don't shame here.
0: Miles Brown, because it's on the record that Anthony Edwards is a...
1: He's in the streets.
0: Well,
1: he's on the internet.
0: He's a fan of sex.
1: We don't shame here. There's nothing illegal about that.
0: I didn't say there was anything illegal. I'm just saying, like...
1: Where in the world is Zion Williamson?
0: He has no shame. It's out there. He has no shame,
1: yeah.
0: Right? Miles Brown tweeted, "You would think a guy who's addicted to that would know how to handle a double team better."
1: Hey, yo!
0: Hey, come on! I mean, what are we doing here? I thought that was great. I thought that was hilarious. So, yeah, thank you. That's on loan from the Drake Toll Show, the bonk, which means Curtis is still hanging around.
1: Still lurking in the shadows.
0: So if you listen to the network in the morning, Curtis is still lurking somewhere in the studio.
1: With a bonk.
0: There he is with his bonk, the bonk master. It's Buck Abdallah here on Westwood One Sports and the Westwood One Sports app. So fill in that blank. You can call or text the show, 310-840-4910. Victor Wembanyama has the highest approval rating in the NBA since... Fill in that name. Who do you have? Abdallah says Steph Curry. I threw out a couple like Kobe Bryant, Dirk Nowitzki. I don't think Jordan and LeBron fit that conversation.
1: No.
0: I think too many people wanted to see them fail to say that they have the highest approval rating. So fill in that blank for us here on Westwood One Sports and the Westwood One Sports app. We have the international schedule in the NFL. More news trickling out with the schedule release. We'll tell you the latest coming up next.
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10: 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I couldn't believe it when he was there at 10, and the Giants pass on him. 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

0: This is Black and Abdallah on Westwood One Sports. 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
1: We're talking about the approval rating for Victor Wembanyama. It feels like he's at an all-time high. And so fill in the blank. Who's the player you think of who's had the highest NBA approval rating? Who's that guy? Who's the name that you put in there? Wembanyama has the highest approval rating since in league history. Fill in the blank. Some of the options on the text line, which you can text us at 310-840-4910. The 616 says Giannis, his approval rating is as high as anyone. Yeah. All right. I would say, it's one of the all-time stories. They made it into a movie, which is a great story, a kid from Greece that had nothing, who gets to the United States, drafted in the NBA, becomes an MVP, wins a championship. That's great. I do think in the last year or so, Giannis's approval rating has taken a step back.
2: Yeah.
1: His whole fake nice guy thing that he's not trying to force his way out of Milwaukee, it's all BS.
2: Yeah. Brian Scalabrine.
1: Scal? You think Scal is your guy?
2: Everybody loves Scal.
1: That's true. Like, everyone does love
2: thing.
1: Scal.
2: I can name the last guy on the bench for every team, and everybody loves that guy.
1: Oh, yeah,
2: like, everybody has that guy on the team that everybody loves. Like,
1: last guy on the bench is great.
2: Everybody loves that guy.
1: From the 229, Jalen Brunson. He's beloved by anyone coming out of nowhere. Well, I would say this. He's not coming out of nowhere.
2: Yeah,
1: his father played in the NBA. Yeah. And his father's a coach in the NBA.
2: And he went
1: to Villanova, and he won championships at Nova. I will say...
2: Go talk to anybody from Boston. They don't like Jalen Brunson.
1: I think Brunson's pretty close. Jalen Brunson has a pretty good approval rating. I mean, the kid's awesome. He's won at every level. He's won when he's been told he can't be the guy. He then becomes the guy. Like, Mavericks, what are you doing? You had Luka and Jalen Brunson.
2: Insane.
1: And you didn't think that Jalen Brunson could be the guy, so you let him walk.
2: Insane.
1: So, okay, that's a pretty good one. I like that. Jalen Brunson, that's pretty good. Wembanyama's higher than both.
2: Yeah, I think so, too.
1: So tomorrow we will get the NFL schedule released. The full schedule will be released tomorrow. Yep. And as I call it here on the show this week, this is NFL schedule trickle week. Yeah, you got a little drip drop and little trickles of information being released and announced from the different streaming partners and broadcast partners for the NFL.
2: Mm-hmm.
1: So yesterday and into today, we now have the full official international schedule for the NFL season. That's right. We are going international.
2: All right.
1: Here we go. Are there any of these games that catch your eye? We know that 49ers-Rams will be played in Australia to start the season. Week 3 has a game in Brazil. Rio de Janeiro.
2: Brazil!
1: We have the Ravens and the Cowboys taking place in Week 3. Weeks 4 through 6, you will get 3 games in London. That'll be the Colts and the Commanders. You'll have the Eagles and the Jags, and then the Texans and the Jags. The Jags will stay there for 2 weeks and host both of those games.
2: When are they just going to stay there? Like, permanently?
1: I'm guessing within the next 10 years, we will have the Jacksonville-London Jaguars.
2: When are
1: Jaguars.
2: They just
1: going
2: to be the Jaguars?
1: Jaguar.
2: When are we just going to call
1: Jaguar.
2: Them the Jaguars?
1: So they're going to play back-to-back games, which they've done that before, and
2: okay.
1: They're going to stay there in London. Two of those games are taking place at Tottenham Stadium, and then one of the games will be at Wembley.
2: Do they still take place at Tottenham if Tottenham's relegated?
1: Yes, I believe that's going to be the main attraction there for Spurs fans.
2: That's a deep cut
1: next year. So
2: for
1: shout
2: Socceroos.
1: Out, shout out to our friends who are Tottenham Hotspur fans who are on the edge. They're on the it goes for both because I think the team they're battling for relegation it's West Ham.
2: Ooh.
1: And doesn't West Ham play at Wembley?
2: I believe so, yeah.
1: Or they play in the big stadium, huge stadium that they've used for the Olympics in London. Okay, so back to the NFL, right? We're not here to talk soccer about.
2: No, yes, you're right. Trickle-drip-drop week.
1: Yeah, trickle-drip-drop week. Paris will have a game. That will be week 7. The Steelers and the Saints will face off. Madrid, Spain. That'll be week 9. You have the Bengals and the Falcons. The NFL then heads to Germany, Munich. That will be in week 10. The Patriots and the Lions. That's a good game.
2: Sorry.
1: It's a good game. And then we finish the international portion of the NFL schedule. Week 11, Mexico City. The Vikings will face off against the 49ers. So there you go. There's your international schedule officially released. Boom. We have it. It trickled out. A little drip drop. And there you go. There we have. Here on Trickle Drip Drop Week.
2: I don't know why that sounds dirty, but it just does.
1: Sounded wet.
2: Remember, the full schedule comes out on Thursday. And if you have any trickle after Thursday evening, please consult a doctor. And if you're allergic to Skyrizi, do not take Skyrizi.
1: I don't think that's what they say, is it?
2: It is. It's literally in the commercial. In the commercial for Skyrizi, they say if you're allergic to Skyrizi, do not take Skyrizi.
1: That's the one that has the good song in it, right?
2: Nothing is everything. Yeah.
1: Nothing is everything.
2: That's it. If you're allergic to Skyrizi, don't take Skyrizi. It's like, yeah, you think? How do you find out? How do you find out if you're allergic to Skyrizi? You got to take it first.
1: I usually see that before 60 Minutes comes on the air.
2: You would.
1: Right? Yeah. Also, a reminder, because Thursday, the full schedule will be released. Thursday night, 8 Eastern, Westwood One Sports has a special presentation. The NFL schedule release 26, hosted by Scott Graham and Mike Golic, will announce and break down the schedule, including primetime, international, and holiday games. Super Bowl champion Seahawks defensive lineman Leonard Williams will join the show. That's Thursday, 8 Eastern, right here on Westwood One Sports.
2: Now. Okay.
1: Exactly. And now. First of all, hold on. That song bops.
2: It does bop a little bit.
1: Laura, play it again. It bops. That song bops.
3: You plan to or recently received a vaccine?
1: No, not the ad.
2: Take Skyrizi if you're allergic to Skyrizi and see a doctor if your drip drop continues after Thursday. Okay, now, here's what I know.
1: What do you know?
2: Most cities, a lot of cities, have sister cities, okay?
1: Yeah.
2: A lot of cities have sister cities in other locations,
1: sure.
2: Right? Our sister city is blank. Our sister city is this. If the Blex had a sister city, it would
1: me?
2: Be...
1: Me and my wife?
2: If you... My wife.
1: My wife.
2: If you and your wife... had a sister city.
1: We had a sister city.
2: It would be.
1: In our city. We live in Chicago.
2: It would be Paris.
1: Oui, oui. It would be Paris. Salut.
2: I, for the life of me, do not understand why the NFL is going to Paris. And do not understand. I understand sending New Orleans. I understand sending the Saints 100%. The Pittsburgh Steelers?
1: That doesn't scream baguette?
2: Of all the fans.
1: In French fashion?
2: Of all the fans. We were in Pittsburgh.
1: Yeah.
2: For the NFL draft.
1: Yeah.
2: We hung out with all the Yinzers.
1: Good people.
2: Great people.
1: Great American city.
2: Hard working Americans.
1: Great American city.
2: Love them all.
1: Yeah.
2: They don't scream Pittsburgh, or they don't scream Paris.
1: No, I don't think they're going to be at the Christian Dior museum.
2: No?
1: No, I don't think so? I don't think that's going to be the play there.
2: They don't seem like a wine and cheese crowd.
1: I don't think they're going to get a rezzo at Avenue.
2: I don't think that's the case. I mean, listen, you get a the baguettes, maybe.
1: Okay, so what's funny about that thought that you have and the expansion of the NFL into the globe? A couple years ago, the family we booked a trip and we were in Europe in September during the football season, during the NFL season.
2: Uh-huh.
1: And what I noticed that was very obvious. Is in two locations over there, and we went to various places, you know, in Spain and in France and Italy, and right, like it was a great trip, awesome trip. But we were there for two full NFL weekends, and what I noticed very early on in Paris was that you didn't see any gear from any NFL team whatsoever.
2: No, you know what
1: you do see in Paris?
2: No, thank
1: Everywhere?
2: You.
1: Everywhere.
2: Yeah.
1: Everywhere in Paris, it's NBA stuff.
2: Yeah.
1: And this was before Wembanyama was selected by the Spurs.
2: Well, you had Gobert.
1: You had Nicholas Batum.
2: Okay.
1: Is a great Tony Parker.
2: Yes.
1: Great Frenchman, right? Like the French invasion of the NBA.
2: They love their basketball.
1: But like when you're walking the streets, you will see Kobe Bryant gear. You will see Bulls gear. You will see all kinds of New York Knicks stuff.
2: Oui, oui.
1: You see NBA apparel everywhere in France.
2: Oui, oui.
1: You did not see NFL stuff.
2: We and do not like.
1: The other place, if you notice on the schedule, the NFL is going to London, and so they're going to England and France and Spain and Germany. Oui. What's the other major country over there that they are not traveling to? And I can tell you why.
2: Where?
1: Italy.
2: Oh, well,
1: They 100% do not care about the NFL.
2: Not yet.
1: They do not care.
2: They will.
1: Like here's the thing.
2: When they have 18 of these on the schedule, they will.
1: No, but here's my point. The people there don't care. When I was in Spain and there was an NFL weekend taking place, you could walk down the street and find a bar that was showing NFL games.
2: Yeah.
1: You know, it's the same way here in the States. If you're someone that's a soccer fan, you know, during the day, those are when the night games are being played, right?
2: Yeah.
1: So, like, you have to, like, the times of the games are weird. So, it's not, like, in competition with the stuff that they're caring about soccer there. Yeah. So, when I was walking around in Barcelona, like, you could watch NFL games places.
2: Yeah.
1: You could. And it was available.
2: Mm-hmm.
1: In Italy, when we were there during NFL weekends, nothing. Zero. They don't care at all.
2: No.
1: So that's why I think it's funny. They're going everywhere in Europe except Italy because
2: they have to.
1: I don't think Italy would
2: they will have to
1: support it.
2: The goal, Roger Goodell has said, the goal is to have an international game every weekend.
1: Why? Well, I think
2: there's only so many places.
1: I think the better or the larger goal is to have a division that's in Europe, four teams. Right?
2: Can you imagine?
1: Look at the map of the international teams that they have there.
2: Yeah.
1: You could put a team in London,
2: yeah.
1: A team in Paris,
2: no.
1: A team in Madrid,
2: no.
1: And a team in Munich.
2: No.
1: There you go. There's your four-team division.
2: There's no way they
1: bargain
2: that.
1: France, Spain, Germany.
2: There's no way they collectively bargain that. There's no way the players go for that.
1: Well, I mean, what's the difference between Seattle flying from the greater Northwest to Miami? Or a team on the East Coast flying to Europe. It's the same flight.
2: The 49ers are flying 38,000 miles this year.
1: Oh, and they're not happy about it.
2: They have to fly. They have to play in Melbourne. They have to play in Mexico City. They have to fly to Atlanta and to New York. That's insane.
1: And they're not happy. Take a listen to Kyle Shanahan on having to play in Australia. You ready, Laura?
4: So fired up. That was our goal to go 19 hours away playing games. So things we're going back in time or into the future. I think we gain a day or lose a day. I'm not sure which one yet, but it is what it is. I'll deal with it. And I think there's 8 international games. We got 2 of them, so we're fired up about that.
1: And then also Shanahan talked about on if there's any pros to playing down under in Australia.
4: No, not at all. I don't see any pro. I mean, it's cool for
5: the league.
4: It's cool. Yeah, it's cool for the league, like globally. I think it's awesome. But as far as the team doing it, you know, it's no, there's not much benefit to it. Sometimes it's nice to get a bye week after, but it doesn't have any good going.
1: So the 49ers are sent down under to start the season, and then they're also sent to Mexico City. And they have the most travel by far of any team this season in the NFL.
2: And I told you they have to fly to Atlanta and they have to fly to New York. I'm out on the 49ers this year. They have the third best odds to win their division. And they have like the fifth best odds to win the NFC. I'm out on the 49ers this year. That much travel with a team that has a history of injuries. You just have to count on the injuries for the 49ers. With a division that is that tough, with the Rams and the Seahawks already in that division, having that much travel. And I realize the Rams also have like the second most travel because they are also in that Australia game. They have like 34,000 miles, which is a lot of travel also. But to have that much travel, to have two international games and cross country to New York and Atlanta. I'm out on the 49ers this year just because of the amount of travel and the body adjustment that they're going to have to go through. That's insane. That is so much travel to go through in a single season that I just don't trust that they'll be able to accommodate it.
1: Yeah, the teams, based on mileage, that will be traveled in this upcoming season: San Francisco 1, LA Rams 2, Texans 3, Cowboys 4, Patriots 5, Dolphins 6, Chargers 7, Jags 8, Eagles 9, Seahawks 10. A couple of those in the top 10 make a lot of sense, right? Jacksonville will be over in England. The Miami and Seattle on the list in the top 10 makes sense because, in my head, without looking at the actual distance, I would guess that the Dolphins and the Seahawks are the farthest away from anything else.
2: Mm-hmm.
1: Just based on miles to other teams in the National Football League. And I would say the same kind of goes for the Patriots. The Patriots are pretty far east, so if they have to go to the west, that's a long trip. I'm surprised that the Texans and the Cowboys, centrally located teams in Texas, are traveling so much. The teams with the least amount of travel this upcoming season: Green Bay, 28, the Buccaneers, 29, Chicago Bears at 30, the Browns at 31, and the Carolina Panthers will travel the fewest miles this upcoming season.
2: All right. I don't know if that means anything for them.
1: Well, I don't think it means anything for the teams traveling. You're trying to sell me that the Niners aren't going to be good because they're traveling on a luxury airline.
2: I don't think it means.
1: Come on now.
2: I don't think it matters for the teams traveling
1: doing?
2: A little bit, but I think it matters.
1: I hope you have the same heat for the Rams. When you pick the Rams to go to the Super Bowl, I'm bringing this up.
2: Okay, for a team that is.
1: Because I know you. Let's jump forward 4 months.
2: Okay, fine.
1: You're going to say the Rams, here we go. Rams, Super Bowl, all this stuff.
2: The Rams aren't often injured. The Rams don't have a substation next to their facility that is destroying their ACLs. The Rams don't have a majority of their team that their ACLs are dust at this point. The Rams aren't relying on one of their best players
1: who has
2: to go overseas to get their knees repaired every single year. Are you kidding me? That's what the 49ers have to deal with.
1: It's ballin' season. It is here, but a dirty car doesn't have to be. 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So ESPN has now published a new article about LeBron James. The season's over. We don't know what LeBron's future is going to be, and it appears as if, from this new article, that LeBron's feelings were hurt during the season. Oh, poor LeBron. We'll tell you about that coming up next.
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1: ESPN.com has a story up right now. Los Angeles Lakers, LeBron James, the need to return to L.A. and why it's not that simple from Dave McMiniman. It's posted. It's got a lot of great access, quotes, and sources in the story. Essentially, the way the story starts is that it gives you a view inside the Lakers locker room after a win. So March 31st, the Lakers beat the Cavs 127-113. The victory was a game that signaled a pretty important game for many on the Lakers team, right? It was a game that made LeBron James the winningest player in NBA history. So it was win 1,229th of LeBron James' career, moving him past Kareem Abdul-Jabbar. It was also a game where Luka went past the 15,000 career point total. Rui Hachimura also went past 5,000 points scored. And J.J. Redick got his 100th win as a head coach in the NBA.
2: Mm-hmm.
1: So, and the reason all of those were pointed out is that in the locker room after the game, J.J. Redick gave acknowledgement to those three players and to all of that that took place after that win for the Lakers on that night. Right? Like, it's celebratory, right? They win. Everything's great. Except you're dealing with massive ego in LeBron James, so everything was not great because Rob Pelinka, the president of basketball operations and GM of the Lakers, addressed the team with a game ball in his hands, and instead of giving said game ball to LeBron, he gave the game ball to J.J. Redick to celebrate his 100th win as a head coach, and LeBron did not like that. And in the sources of the story saying LeBron viewed that as a slight and that another example of the team trying to push him out of Los Angeles by showcasing the celebration after the postgame situation, J.J. Redick, and not his most wins in NBA history moment, passing Kareem Abdul-Jabbar. So poor LeBron had his feelings hurt. Once again, and that's why this entire thing that we're talking about with the Lakers and LeBron James, it just seems like it's time to move on. Because if LeBron is having his people leak these stories to McMenamin on ESPN.com, so this is out there, a day after they were eliminated, where the conversation yesterday was that Luka wants Austin Reeves back in the mix, and how are they going to build for the future? Clearly, this is a PR move by LeBron to try and get people on his side to be against the Lakers and to feel bad for LeBron. I'm not taking the bait. That's what this is.
2: Yeah, the story goes on to say that it's not really going to be about an amount of money. It's going to be about how the Lakers approach LeBron in the offseason.
1: How he's approached.
2: Well, because the story also says that a couple of years ago when this deal was signed, LeBron was willing to take less money if the Lakers were willing to bring in Klay Thompson, other players that were going to put the Lakers over the edge and create, you know, a better team around LeBron. He's going to be a team player. So even in this time, in these negotiations, he's going to be willing to take less money as long as that money goes towards a better team and how the team approaches LeBron, like if they're willing to bend the knee or whatever analogy LeBron James wants to use with this whole thing. Because, yeah, he wants to stay. It's clear from this piece LeBron wants to stay in L.A. He wants to stay with his family. He doesn't want to have to move. Everybody hates moving. Nobody likes moving.
1: He wants to stay in L.A., but he wants to be the guy.
2: Yeah, of course he does.
1: And he wants everyone to cater to him.
2: Well, because this is most likely going to be LeBron's last season. This is the way this is coming through. He is going to
1: next season.
2: Next season is going to be the last. Yeah. This upcoming season is going to be his last season. And if that's the case,
1: he can still play.
2: Okay, let's say it is. He wants that to be known. And he wants all of the attention to be on him. And all of the farewell tour and all of that. He wants all of the flowers thrown at him, all of the pomp and circumstance, all that good stuff. All of that attention to be on him. That's why how this is approached and not the dollar amount. It's not just, hey, here's a max deal. No, it's how this is approached, not the dollar amount, is what's going to matter to LeBron James, which is ridiculous.
1: From the article, this is the one that I started, as I was reading it, I thought to myself, oh, Lord, what are we doing here? So McMenamin, here's the paragraph. And so after explaining that LeBron wasn't happy, and so here's the quote. And so without stopping to change clothes, James marched off into the L.A. night simmering from what is another perceived slight.
2: He left in his uniform?
1: Delivered by the organization that one source told ESPN that they're, quote, trying to push him out the door because the game ball was given to J.J. Redick. And that's what I thought. What you said is exactly what I thought. You're telling me LeBron James left the stadium in his uniform like it's a, Like he's a kid in the YMCA. Like, come on.
2: Shower?
1: Man. You know, like you go to the restaurant. You know, you walk into the restaurant. You see all the kids in their Little League gear.
2: Yeah.
1: Like that's LeBron. He's eating. He's at dinner later that night in his full uni because he's sad over the game ball being given to JJ Redick.
2: He spent the rest of the day in his soccer uniform like my 3-year-old daughter. Like, what are we doing?
1: This is why when people say, why do you guys hate LeBron James? Because stuff like this.
2: Yeah.
1: This is the stuff. Which NFL team has the best roster? We'll talk about that next.
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0: is Black and Abdallah on Westwood One Sports. Here's Chris Black and Adam Abdallah.
1: That's right. Black and Abdallah here on Westwood One Sports, the Westwood One Sports app, Sirius XM, Channel 375, all of our great radio affiliates around the country. I'm Chris Black, along with Adam Abdallah, broadcasting live from downtown Chicago. On the air until 3 Eastern. You can join the show by calling or texting us at 310-840-4910. We're almost there, Abdallah. We're almost to a day where we will know that there are dates and football games that will be played this upcoming season. The schedule will be released tomorrow. We have our eyes on the trickling out information, the little drip drops. Yep. Yes, they sounded wet.
2: Easy.
1: It did. How could you not hear that and not, like, it sounds wet. That's what it is. We're getting little drip drops of the NFL schedule, and it will all be released tomorrow, 8 Eastern, and we will have you covered right here on Westwood One Sports as we have a special broadcast. Scott Graham and Mike Golick will break down the NFL schedule release 26 tomorrow night, Thursday night at 8 Eastern. So make sure you check that out. And we are keeping our eyes on all the information being released. I'm guessing we will get more trickle drip drops throughout the day, throughout the show, as we continue to get each little morsel of the schedule as they tease us. That's what this is. It's one giant tease.
2: Yeah, and if your drips continue after Thursday evening,
1: yes.
2: Please consult a doctor.
1: Yeah, yes, thank you. Yeah, okay. Yeah, all right.
2: And if you're allergic to Skyrizi, don't take Skyrizi.
1: I think we're all, well, I can tell you for sure, we're not allergic to the NFL.
2: Thank God.
1: See, and then that's the newsman. I would then turn to you and say, what's next in sports? Adam, one thing we're not allergic to is
2: the NFL.
1: Is the NFL. What do you have in sports there?
2: And Mr. right now, Abdallah? Chris, we take a look at the most complete rosters in the NFL for the 2026 season.
1: Yeah, I saw this. Eric Edholm put this on NFL.com, the most complete NFL rosters. Now, when we look at the larger scope of the offseason and what has been put together by the various teams, you know, obviously Seattle coming off the championship and their defense and the way that they played to the championship and the Super Bowl win, I would guess that many people are going to put the Seahawks towards the top of the board. Some of the other teams that come to mind, the Denver Broncos, they go out and get Jalen Waddle. They were a very good defensive team last season. I'm expecting Bo Nix to have another good season. So you have a team in the Broncos that would take another step. You'd have the Buffalo Bills. The Bills have made moves here in the offseason. The Baltimore Ravens have made moves. So when you're looking at the most complete roster, the number one team that Eric Edholm writes about on NFL.com, it is interesting to me because it's the one team that we knocked the most on draft night. Because of their use of their first-round pick, saying, why didn't they improve their roster on draft night? And that team is the Los Angeles Rams.
2: Well, yeah, they're so complete that they didn't need to use the 13th overall pick on a difference-making player in the first round. But they're so complete, Chris, that they drafted a player that they might not need for two full seasons. They drafted a player that, if they lose in the playoffs, whether it's in the divisional round, whether if it's in the NFC championship game, whether it be in the Super Bowl, that player in Ty Simpson, future quarterback for the LA Rams, will be holding a clipboard. That's what's going to happen. That's how complete this LA Rams team is. And that is maybe or maybe not why Sean McVay was so mad and visibly upset on draft night with Les Snead. He later came out the next day and said, no, we're fine. We're fine. I was mad at something else.
1: Yeah, we've got a plan.
2: Yeah, sure you were.
1: It all makes sense.
2: Uh-huh.
1: Yeah.
2: Sure,
1: uh-huh.
2: sure. Now, look, they come back. They're stacked, obviously. They add Trent McDuffie. So, ideally, they clear up any of their secondary issues and all of that. Because you could, the secret was, there was no secret, you could throw on the Rams, and that is what led to that crazy NFC championship last year against the Seattle Seahawks, back and forth between the two teams. So they shore up that position on the field, and yeah, they're still stacked offensively. They're one of the best teams, if not the best team in the NFL. They still have a great defensive line. They shore up their secondary with Trent McDuffie and Jalen Watson. And at full strength, assuming everybody stays healthy, you can say that for every single one of these teams that we're going to go through, they should be right back in the mix for a chance to go to a Super Bowl. They should be right back in the mix in the NFC Championship game. And I'm not surprised that Eric Edholm put them as the number one ranked team as far as most talented rosters right now.
1: Yeah, and when we look at the other teams, so the Rams are number one, Seattle two, the Eagles three, the Ravens four, the Bills five, the Lions six, Broncos seven, 49ers eight, Texans at nine, and the New England Patriots at number 10. I would say, for the most part, when we're looking at the teams that will compete for the Super Bowl, that's your group. That's the selection of teams from both conferences. I would say the one team that maybe I'm not hearing a lot of people talk about as being a team expected to take another step forward this upcoming season would be Philly.
2: Yeah.
1: Having them number three. But I think the Lions at number six, the Lions are going to be a Super Bowl contending team this upcoming season. They've got an easier schedule, strength of the schedule. I think the Lions, the amount of games that they lost last year that were one score games, I think that corrects itself this upcoming season. So I like Detroit. And then when you look at the AFC side, the usual teams that we've been talking about this entire offseason, Ravens, Bills, Broncos, those are the top three teams, and I agree with that. For complete rosters, I would say that those are the three best teams in the AFC.
2: For as much love as this team is getting, and a lot of people are saying they're expected to win their division, they're a Super Bowl contending team, they made a bunch of changes to a side of the ball that was lacking last season, they drafted both sides of that football with two first-round picks, I am surprised, maybe not because the nation is always high on this team every single year going into the season. I am surprised that the Dallas Cowboys are not in this top 10. And also surprised that the Eagles are this high given that it is presumed. Now, I mean, obviously, as of this writing, Eric Edholm is writing what is on the current roster.
1: Yeah,
2: as of writing this, A.J. Brown is an Eagle right now.
1: Yeah, that's
2: and if
1: true.
2: You ask Howie Roseman what's the deal with A.J. Brown, he'll tell you A.J. Brown is an Eagle right now. So as of right now, as the roster is constructed, A.J. Brown is an Eagle, and they now have A.J. Brown, Mekhi Lemon, Devontae Smith. Like, that's a pretty good three wide receiver set. Now, everyone assumes that when you get to the point in the calendar in a few weeks here when that money can be spread out and you can trade A.J. Brown, that he's going to be traded and presumably to the New England Patriots, which should boost them from number 10 on this list up a few spots. So that might knock down the Eagles here a little bit. They've lost a little bit on defense. They will lose A.J. Brown. They replace him with Mekhi Lemon. So I'm still surprised that the Eagles are up this high.
1: Yeah, so am I. I think that's where, here in the offseason, the Eagles have been the team that it doesn't it feel like everyone thinks they're going to take a step back? And especially like you said with Dallas, you and I have had the conversation. We talked about it yesterday. The second game on Thanksgiving will be the Eagles at Cowboys. And I said to you, that game's going to matter for the division race.
2: Yeah.
1: I think both of those teams are going to be in contention to win the division. I really like the Cowboys this year.
2: Mm-hmm.
1: Now, I know that that's a tricky proposition as we head towards summer because it feels like everyone loves the Cowboys every year and they're always wrong. But I do think that the moves that they made, hopefully the defense will be competitive enough, not top half of the league, but if they could get to 20 around there,
2: yeah,
1: then you have a chance to allow Dak to be who he is and to score points, and I think the Cowboys can win games. So, you know, a team that's also on the list, that most complete roster, there is a team that, like, they are in a quarterback situation where if they had someone that was producing more at quarterback, I think the number where they're located at number nine, the Houston Texans, I think the Texans would be higher on the list if people trust C.J. Stroud. But they don't. People don't trust C.J. Stroud, so that's where the Texans come in at number nine.
2: Look, he had stretches during the regular season where he played really well. His offensive line was doing him no favors at the times where he struggled. Everybody remembers five picks, five fumbles in two playoff games. That's what everybody is going to remember. They don't remember the stretches during the regular season that got them to the playoffs, right? They had to get to the playoffs. He had to play well to get them to the playoffs. But the fact of the matter is, when it mattered the most, five fumbles, five picks. That's 10 turnovers.
1: Yep.
2: And with a defensive line that just got better because you drafted arguably the best defensive tackle in the draft this year, your championship-level defense needs to have a better quarterback when it matters most. And if C.J. Stroud and that offensive line, if that offensive line can play better, and C.J. Stroud can play better not just for stretches, but for a complete season and during the playoffs, they should be higher than this. He's got weapons. He's got a better offensive line. The defense is set. I don't need to say anything about the defense. The defense is ready to go to a Super Bowl. They should have gone to a Super Bowl last year, the way everything shook out. The teams that weren't in the mix, the amount of injuries that took place during the playoffs, the Texans could have and should have been in that Super Bowl, but they weren't. Like, they could have been. And so if C.J. Stroud plays better this year, they could be a sneaky team that gets to the Super Bowl this year. He just has to play better. Because that defense could only allow like 14 points a game. They could be one of the best, if not the best, defense in the league.
1: Yeah, and I think with C.J. Stroud, it's hard to believe that he's going to be someone that just continues to backslide. You know, I understand why we've seen that with Deshaun Watson, right? Like, that makes sense to why he's gone backwards as a player. But with C.J. Stroud, I think that he's going to... I think he's going to find his footing. I don't think he's a great quarterback, and I don't think he's a quarterback that's going to take them to the next level. But for him to play as poorly as he did at the end of last season, I'm not sure if that's something that is

0: 6 and mm-hmm. still growing. He can block any shot around the rim. He can run. You know, like that's the thing is, like, compare him to guys in the 90s who were that tall, like Sean Bradley or George Mirison. Mm-hmm. They couldn't run. They couldn't get up and down the court. Wemby can get up and down the court. He can shoot. He can shoot from three. He's got the fadeaway J. He made that move last night where he's in the lane. He takes the ball. He fakes it and then dishes it off underneath the basket for a dunk. I think it was Champagne who's there who got it, the layup or the dunk right there under the basket. So, like, I guess the reason I bring that up is it is very obvious to me the way this is playing out that Wembanyama is the number one face of the league already, and he has yet to win anything.
1: Yeah.
0: And they have a chance to win here in the finals, but they haven't. He hasn't won, and people are interested, people are watching, and the numbers and the ratings clearly show that.
1: Yeah, and I think that it's going to continue to grow with this team because they're young, they're fun. He's not someone that is a player that you root against because, you know, SGA is a young player, but he's someone that fans, I think, root against because of the style of basketball that he plays, throwing himself into other players, being a free throw merchant, the way that Chet Holmgren plays and throwing himself into players and foul chasing and all that kind of stuff. Wemby doesn't do any of that. He plays good basketball, and he plays good defensive basketball, too. He's good on both sides of the floor, and because of that, everybody wants to watch, and he's must-see TV. And, look, I know he didn't play a lot of minutes in the regular season, but he played in a lot of games. Like, yeah. They didn't hold him out a lot of games. He just didn't play a lot of minutes those games.
0: He played 29 minutes a night.
1: Yeah.
0: And he barely made the threshold of availability for the postseason awards. But he was there. And so, yeah, I mean, it was fun to watch. And I agree with you. I think the Spurs are definitely the sweethearts that America is rooting for to beat the Thunder in the next round. And we'll keep our eyes on that as well. It's Blocking Abdallah here on Westwood One Sports and the Westwood One Sports app. A text from the 401, and you can text us at 310-840-4910. He wants to point out, they want to point out that Magic won early at age 20 in 1980, coming right out of college from Michigan State. And at the time, Magic was considered also a freak, playing point guard at 6'9". Yeah, it's a great point.
1: That is.
0: Totally agree.
1: It's a good comp.
0: And the setup there, right, is if you enter the league and win immediately, you now have a chance to write your ticket as one of the all-time greats.
1: Yeah.
0: There's no guarantee that you do it, but it is, that's how you get started, is in the first couple of years, if you become a champion, now you got like 15 more of these in front of you, if health allows it, you know, and that's how we, you know, Magic Johnson early with the Lakers, yeah, he immediately won.
1: Yeah, and look, I'm not counting them out of beating the Thunder this year. We saw the Pacers took the Thunder to Game 7 last year. Why can't the Spurs take the Thunder to Game 2 and make this a series? I think that it is imperative that the Spurs win on Friday. I don't think that you can go 7 games and then try to turn around and compete in another 7-game series. Like, you got to end this, get your rest in, and then start the next series. Like, it's going to be tough for you to go a full 7 games and then start right away.
0: Black and Abdallah here on Westwood One Sports and the Westwood One Sports app. If I asked you, heading into this upcoming NFL season, which team has the worst quarterback room in the NFL? A couple teams come to mind. We will tell you who the worst quarterback room is coming up next.
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0: is Black and Abdallah on Westwood One Sports. 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
1: That's right, Black and Abdallah here on Westwood One Sports and the Westwood One Sports app. Hanging out with you until 3 Eastern here on Westwood One Sports. Don't forget, tomorrow night, the NFL schedule will finally be released. Yes! You know, this week here on the Black and Abdallah show, we call it the trickle-out week. A little trickle drip-drop week. 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Each and every day we get something else that just trickles out with the schedule. Today we got the full slate of international games. We'll go over that in a second. Abdallah, I do want to mention this. On Thursday night, 8 Eastern, Westwood One Sports special presentation, the NFL schedule release 26, hosted by Scott Graham and Mike Olick, will announce and break down the schedule, including primetime, international, and holiday games. Super Bowl champion, Seahawk defensive lineman, Leonard Williams, will join the show. That's Thursday, tomorrow night at 8 Eastern, right here on Westwood One Sports. This article comes to us from CBS Sports. Which team has the worst quarterback room in the NFL? And if you look around at the league, at the different quarterback situations, there are two teams that immediately jump to mind that we don't know what they're going to do for their quarterback for the future. I think ideally is that they're bad this year, at least one of them, and they select a quarterback this upcoming season. There's a couple other spots where there's young guys kind of battling for position. Mm-hmm. There's an albatross of a contract and money being guaranteed to one player in a certain situation where there's really not a lot of clarity on who the quarterback will be in that spot. And then there's the mystery of Aaron Rodgers. And will Aaron Rodgers play this year? And when will he tell the Pittsburgh Steelers? And is he in Pittsburgh? Is he not in Pittsburgh? Do we know? So here are the teams on the list. Worst quarterback rooms entering 2026 from CBS Sports. The Cleveland Browns, the New York Jets, the Pittsburgh Steelers, the Arizona Cardinals, and the team that we were talking about like 30 minutes ago, the Atlanta Falcons. Those are the teams on the list.
2: All very reasonable choices. The Cleveland Browns, obviously, if you're paying Deshaun Watson, you might as well see what he's got. There's no reason to release him,
1: I guess.
3: So I was just trying to get a sweet haircut.
1: And there's your guy, Todd Munkin, with
2: my
1: the sweet haircut.
2: No, don't do that to me. Don't put that hate on me.
3: So I was just trying to get a sweet haircut.
2: Don't put that hate on me.
1: You're a big haircut guy.
2: Nope. I'm not the one with Lego-style hair that I snap on every day. That's you.
1: That's a shot.
2: How is it a shot?
1: That's
2: your hair's perfect every day.
1: I just do it every day. It takes two seconds.
2: Your hair's perfect every day. It looks like you put on until you just snap it on.
1: Wow.
3: So I was just trying to get a sweet haircut.
1: I just want to be like Todd Munkin with a sweet haircut,
2: well,
1: man.
2: There you go. The Jets.
1: I didn't know you were anti-haircut.
2: The Jets, Geno Smith, Cade Klubnik, Brady Cook. I think that they're just going to go with...
1: Yikes.
2: Yeah, and, you know, March for Arch. March for Arch is on. I think after the draft, it was said by an executive, yeah, they've got everything. They've got great weapons. They've got a great defense. They've got everything but a great play caller and a great quarterback.
1: Yep, that's it. They've got everything, yep, except that.
2: Yeah.
1: Except the head coach,
2: yeah,
1: a play caller, and a quarterback. Yeah, they've got all the makings.
2: Yeah.
1: All the makings for a team that can have a run.
2: Now, the Pittsburgh Steelers, while they may have a good quarterback school,
1: yeah,
2: is led by head instructor and head coach Mike McCarthy.
1: Right.
2: The students...
1: Not so great. Yeah.
2: Drew Aller, Will Howard, Mason Rudolph, and Aaron Rodgers?
1: Maybe.
2: Are you there? Hello?
1: We don't know.
2: Hello?
1: He was supposed to be in Pittsburgh. Maybe he's in Pittsburgh.
2: You there?
1: Maybe he's not.
2: You there? And the Arizona Cardinals, I mean, we know they're trying to be bad. Just admittedly, just being like, nah, bro, Jacoby Brissett, Minshew, Beck, whoever.
1: Beck.
2: Whatever.
1: Hey, Carson Beck said last week that his arm feels the best it's felt in years.
2: I'm sure it does.
1: Yeah, he's ready. Here we go.
2: Ready to throw the ball to the other team.
1: Carson Beck, baby, he's going to hurl that football.
2: I'm sure he will.
1: Straight down the field.
2: Straight down to the other team.
1: Why punt when you got Carson Beck who can just throw it 45 yards downfield for an interception?
2: An arm punt. And then, you know, we just talked about the Atlanta Falcons with Penix and Tua and how nobody in the organization is actually tied to either player. I mean, this organization did bring in Tua, but on a minimum deal with no real connections to it. And if he works out, cool. And if not, you just let them go. And then worst case scenario, you're bad. And then Stefanski and Matt Ryan and Ian Cunningham get to draft their quarterback of the future in next year's draft. So to them, it's really win-win.
1: I don't think there's a team missing. I don't think there's anyone missing from this list. Those are the worst quarterback rooms in the NFL. Cleveland, yeah. New York Jets, Pittsburgh, Arizona, Atlanta.
2: Yeah.
1: By far. That's got to be it.
2: I agree.
1: Do you want to give a bonus, a little side deal action to Minnesota?
2: No.
1: I don't think that Kyler Murray is going to work out that well.
2: Well, here's the problem. They won a decent amount of games with J.J. McCarthy.
1: But couldn't you argue that quarterback room isn't great just because there's going to be friction and competition?
2: They won 9 games with J.J. McCarthy and Max Brosmer last year. So I can't really say that it's bad. I was going to say the Dolphins. Malik Willis
1: pretty bad.
2: Could be awesome.
1: No, he's not.
2: Or he could be.
1: He's not going to be awesome.
2: Horrible. And then what? You've got Quinn Ewers.
1: He's not going to be awesome.
2: So
1: you know that's a fact. That's true.
2: Okay.
1: And I'll admit if I'm wrong.
2: Yeah.
1: I just don't see that one.
2: All right. So I mean, look, the Dolphins are much worse off than the Vikings are.
1: So that's the article on CBSSports.com, the worst quarterback rooms in the NFL. Chris Black, Adam Abdallah hanging out with you. If you can, if you want to text the show, you can do it at 310-840-4910. I feel bad for our guy Albert in New Orleans. He texts the show from the 504. This is what he texted us. We were talking about the average date. Now the cost of an average date is $252.
2: Oh, yeah.
1: This is what Albert from New Orleans texts the show. You haven't seen the list of places nowadays a person doesn't want to go on a first date. $252 at minimum is expected now. Unfortunately, romance is dead.
2: Whoa, Albert.
1: Poor Albert.
2: Albert.
1: Romance is dead.
2: Oh.
1: Could you imagine you meet someone and, hey, I've got this night planned. Let's go here.
2: Mm-hmm.
1: And then her response, sorry, I'm good. No, mm-hmm. thanks.
2: Well, there was, I believe this was a few years ago, that a women have come out with a list of places you can't take them on a first date. This went viral about 2 years ago.
1: Okay, places you can't take a woman on a first date.
2: And this was obviously panned. Like, this was ripped apart.
1: All right, let me guess. Number one on the list, Monster Truck Rally.
2: No. These are restaurants.
1: Oh.
2: These are restaurants.
1: I thought I was just going to list off all of the, like, super macho
2: events. These are restaurants.
1: Restaurants, okay.
2: The first one's one of your favorites. You mentioned it.
1: Chili's?
2: Cheesecake Factory.
1: Cheesecake Factory. Love Cheesecake Factory.
2: Cheesecake Factory, Applebee's, Chili's, Chipotle, Olive Garden, okay. A movie.
1: Hold on. Who is taking a date to Chipotle?
2: I don't know. People, man. You got to get a, you know, maybe you spring for double meat. And then maybe later you spring for double meat.
1: Okay, all right.
4: The large male.
1: Pardon the expression then. My God.
2: A movie, your house, any fast food chain, Buffalo Wild Wings, Wingstop, Red Lobster.
1: Your house.
2: A buffet, IHOP, Denny's, the gym, church, Starbucks, coffee dates, ice cream dates, family function, a movie night, somewhere that requires a long drive, which would
1: any place.
2: Would be creepy.
1: You're just saying any place.
2: Bowling, nightclubs, hookah bar. Come on, man. We can't take a girl out for shisha anymore. A bar just for drinks, Waffle House, and sporting events.
1: Wait, you just listed off every single option. So what do they want?
2: The library?
1: From that list.
2: I don't know,
1: you
2: man.
1: You get every single option.
2: Yeah, they want like a Michelin star restaurant.
5: I had tassels on my pasties.
1: Easy, QVC lady.
2: They want a Michelin star restaurant is what women want, apparently. According to this post that went viral a couple of years ago.
1: I mean, some are, you can't take a date to some of that, but otherwise it's like, okay, you can't go to a sporting event. It's baseball season. A baseball game's a great date.
2: I don't know, man.
1: What's wrong with a baseball game? A hot summer night?
2: Nah.
1: It's Americana, dude.
2: That's
1: what's wrong with you? That's right. Laura's in on that.
2: Here's
1: Dodger Stadium. Let's go.
2: If my one rule, my one.
1: We live in Chicago. We have two options. You can go to the north or the south side.
2: I have one piece of advice. If you are going to take your date to a baseball game for your date, do not, under any circumstance, keep score.
1: Oh, I thought you were going to say bring your glove.
2: That too. Well, I mean, listen, always use protection. But do not keep score. Don't do it. Don't be that guy. Do that with your buds or on your own. Keep the scorebook at home.
1: Have you ever seen someone do that on a date?
2: No comment.
1: Oh, you have. Interesting. Ooh. Interesting. You've seen someone do that on a date. How'd it go?
2: I mean, I think he ended up marrying her, so.
1: Okay, so it worked.
4: It worked.
1: So there it is.
2: I think he's fine.
1: So yeah. There it is. All right. Well, okay. That's Abdallah's tip. If you're going to a baseball game this summer as a date, do not keep score and don't bring your mitt.
2: No, I told you to use protection. Protection.
1: Okay, all right. And move the runner if you get a chance.
2: Move the runner.
1: Lay down and move the runner.
2: Lay down that bunt and move the runner.
1: Raj, off the rails. We're talking baseball.
2: Yeah.
1: It's America's pastime.
2: We're hitting triples and home runs here, man. Come on. There's only three possible outcomes in baseball anymore.
1: I mean, just concern yourself with your exit velo. That's all that matters. Yeah. Launch angle, exit velo. That's all you need.
4: I would say if you're looking for a date idea, I did some research. You can rent a private boat for a half day in Putnam County, Tennessee. Who would have ever done that for approximately $240?
2: All right.
1: Wait, hold on. It was less expensive than the average date? $252?
2: Yes. Yeah.
1: To rent that boat?
2: Well, that's the average.
1: It was $240.
6: Mike Vrabel and Diana Russini.
1: Jeez. Wait, that's pretty convenient.
4: I mean, that was a couple years ago, so I mean, it may be less. That's just the estimate what it would be now.
1: So that's the case. It was only $240.
2: That ain't bad.
1: It's pretty good.
2: Mm-hmm.
1: Was there food?
2: I think you gotta bring your own.
1: Was there a lunch service, Raj, on that boat?
2: You gotta bring your own picnic basket.
4: You gotta picnic it, yeah. I think Abdallah's right here. Picnic baskets, you know.
1: No sandwiches, nothing?
2: No, you gotta bring your own wine and cheese.
1: No, okay, yeah, all right. I guess that would be less than $252, the
2: finger
1: average.
2: Finger sandwiches.
1: Oh, okay.
2: It is finger locking gate.
4: Oh my gosh.
7: The large male.
1: No, I know. I know what you're doing there. I'm aware.
6: Mike Vrabel and Diana Russini.
1: I did want to update the NFL schedule that we have to this point. You know, tomorrow we will get the full schedule, but throughout the week we've got little drip drops, little trickle coming out of the NFL schedule. And when we look, what we had today was the announcement of the that will be the Colts and the Commanders, the Eagles and the Jags. The Jags will stay, and they will then play the Texans in that final week in London. We then focus on week 7, France, Paris, Steelers, and Saints. Spain will host in week 9, the Falcons and the Bengals. Week 10 will feature Germany with the Lions and the Patriots. And then the international part of the schedule for the NFL this upcoming season will end in Mexico City in week 11. The 49ers and the Vikings. So the 49ers get the double dip, week 1 and week 11 in the international schedule.
2: At least the Jaguars get to stay over there. The 49ers have to go to Melbourne and then have to go all the way. They come back and then, a few weeks, 10 weeks later, go to Mexico City. They also have to go to Atlanta, they have to go to New York. The 49ers are getting screwed this year by the travel.
1: That's what it looks like. It really does. And they will be the team that travels the most in this upcoming season.
2: Yeah, they're traveling over 38,000 miles. The Rams are also traveling a lot. They're traveling about 34,000 miles, but it's obvious. They're the two teams that are going to Melbourne.
1: Yeah.
2: So that's obvious why they're traveling the most.
1: A lot of trickle and drip drops coming out for the NFL schedule tomorrow, 8 Eastern, on Thursday night. We will have the full release of the NFL schedule. Westwood One Sports special presentation, the NFL schedule release 26, hosted by Scott Graham and Mike Golic, will announce and break down the schedule, including the primetime, the international, and the holiday games. Super Bowl champion Seahawks defensive lineman Leonard Williams will join the show tomorrow night. That's Thursday, 8 Eastern, right here on Westwood One Sports. So there you go, Abdallah. It's trickling out, drip by drip.
2: Yep, we'll get the full schedule tomorrow. 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
0: 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That's right. LeBron James is sad that a game ball was given to J.J. Redick. That's right. 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

0: 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Thank you to Raj and to Laura for producing today's show, Bleck and Abdallah. Coming up next here on Westwood One Sports, Jim Rome will join you in about 15 minutes right here on Westwood One Sports. Yeah, did you have a bad day? So here's the situation. Not only were the Lakers eliminated the other night, now they don't know the future of how they're going to handle their roster, but also whether or not LeBron James will be with the Lakers moving forward or if he will become a free agent. Rob Pelinka spoke to the media yesterday. This is what Pelinka had to say about wanting to honor LeBron James.
1: In terms of LeBron, we probably haven't seen a player that has honored the game to the extent that he's honored the game. He's given so much to his teammates, to this organization. And the thing we want to do more than anything else is honor him back. And I think the first order of business there is allowing him to spend the time he needs to decide what his next step are. Does he want to play another year in the NBA? And that'll be, as he said to you guys last night, family time, I think time with his inner circle. And we just want to honor that for him. Of course, any team, including ours, would love to have LeBron James on their roster. That's a blessing in itself, just with what he does.
0: Yeah, but at what price, Rob Pelinka, would you want LeBron James on the team? 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The reason I say that is earlier today on ESPN.com, there's a new article posted by Dave McMiniman, and here's the headline of the article: What LeBron Needs to Return to LA and Why It's Not That Simple. And the article essentially starts, Abdallah, with painting the picture of a post-locker room scene after the Lakers just won a game in March. And so they had a win where they won 127-113 over the Cavs. And in that win, there were a couple milestones that were notched by those who participate on the team. Mm-hmm. LeBron in that game became the all-time leader in NBA history with the most victories. 1,229, LeBron with that win passed Kareem Abdul-Jabbar for the most wins combined regular season and playoffs in NBA history. So that's one. Luka Doncic topped 15,000 career points. All right. Yeah, cool. Big deal. Rui Hachimura passed 5,000 points scored. And J.J. Redick won his 100th game as a head coach. And the reason all of those items are in the story is because in the postgame locker room, J.J. Redick announced and celebrated those players for those accomplishments. And Rob Pelinka, who you just heard from, saying that they want to honor LeBron James, was standing in the locker room with a game ball. And I can't keep a straight face without laughing about this. And LeBron thought the game ball was going to be for him. And when Rob Pelinka walked up and handed and celebrated J.J. Redick for getting his 100th win as a head coach in the NBA, and LeBron didn't get a game ball, LeBron got sad, and his ego was hurt over it. And that's here in the story. Sources say that he was upset that J.J. Redick was honored and celebrated, and he wasn't by Pelinka, and that his sources think that that was just another way for them to try and push him out the door. You can't make this stuff up. LeBron James, sad because he didn't get a game ball after a game where they won because he passed Kareem as most wins in NBA history. First of all, I didn't know, as a diehard NBA fan and basketball fan and sports fan, I didn't know we were counting and combining playoff and regular season wins.
2: Yeah, I didn't know that either.
0: That's not something when it happened the night of. Like, that was like the other goofy thing from LeBron this year. Remember when he had to have the little patch?
2: Yeah.
0: On the jersey?
2: His own patch?
0: He had to have a night where he had the patch on the jersey.
2: Weird.
0: Was that the same night?
2: I think it was the night after he broke the record, yeah.
0: How pathetic. So
2: weird.
0: So in the column, it points out that after that event happened, LeBron didn't change clothes, and he left, quote, he marched off into the L.A. night, simmering from what he is perceiving as another slight from the organization to, quote, try and push him out the door.
2: So he left in his uniform?
0: What the hell?
2: Did he have to bring his dirty uniform back the next day to, like, have them wash it? Or
0: I'm going home. I didn't get a trophy at the end.
2: Ridiculous.
0: Holy cow, man.
2: Ridiculous.
0: Like, if he thought that putting this PR nonsense into the media, because, you know, it's obviously coming from his camp.
2: Yeah.
0: You know, they're using ESPN to get this out there that this is why he's going to leave,
2: mm-hmm.
0: is because they're slighting him.
2: Mm-hmm.
0: Someone should let LeBron know that this is not going to make the public think that you're in the right. It makes you look like a loser. It really does. Like, yeah. Are you serious? You're sad sacked and you're going home in your uni because you didn't get a game ball and JJ Redick did after a night that you guys won? Like, you cannot make this stuff up.
2: Imagine.
0: And for anyone, if LeBron James is your guy, if you're a LeBron James lover, boy, this is a tough look.
2: Imagine pulling up next to LeBron on the street as he's driving home. Even if he doesn't drive himself, or if he does drive himself.
0: He's sitting in his uniform.
2: And he's sitting there
0: in
2: his
0: uniform. That
2: beautiful
0: Lakers uniform.
2: Also, what happened to Bronny? Was Bronny in? Did he leave Bronny there? What if Bronny was in the shower? did Bronny have to Uber home?
0: No,
2: do they take separate? Do they take separate cars?
0: Isn't the whole story out there in LA that they when they're in the facility or around the team, they're teammates
2: and they take separate cars.
0: It's not father son. So they come and go as their separate individuals.
2: That's just a waste of energy. That's just a waste of resources. You don't carpool.
0: Listen, the entire story is ridiculous. There were the reports from ESPN and Ramona Shelburne last year about how LeBron was upset that the Lakers are now catering to Luka. This is all an ego play for LeBron.
2: Yeah.
0: He wants the Lakers to cater to him, but they're no longer doing that, even though his son is on the team and his son can't play.
2: Yeah.
0: Wait, what more do you want them to do? They gave him a charity spot on the end of the bench. A kid that can't play in the league. Only because he's your son. And so it's now time for the Lakers to move on. And sure, Pelinka's not wrong with what he said to the media yesterday. Every team would love to have LeBron, but you're not going to pay $53 million a year for LeBron anymore. You're just not.
2: And the story also said it's not about the money for LeBron. It's how the Lakers approach him and offer him the money. Like they have to bend the knee or something like that. Like this is Game of Thrones. This is ridiculous.
0: Well, he was upset last year that they took Luka to a wine dinner. Like that's like this is how fragile of an ego he has, and that's why when you look at just like the overall part of his career, it's like on the court he accomplishes great things, but he is just really annoying to pay attention to as far as like an athlete goes.
2: Is he upset that they didn't spend $250 on the date?
0: Yeah, he wanted they tried to take him to somewhere that it was less expensive.
2: They took Luka to a $250 wine dinner. They took him and only cost $100.
0: He was upset that he didn't get a game ball and JJ Redick did. And so now he's having his people tell the media that this is the case and that's why they're slighting him.
2: That's insane.
0: Could you imagine Jordan doing that?
2: No.
0: No, of course not. That's why he's always the greatest and better than LeBron. And that's how we'll leave it here on a Wednesday. Jim Rome and the Jim Rome Show's coming up next right here on Westwood One Sports.
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2: 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And as always, my man Kyle, he's hanging out on the other side of the glass on this Wednesday. How you doing, man?
3: What's up? I'm doing all right.
2: Doing okay? All right.
3: Yeah, yeah. What's today, Wednesday?
2: All day.
3: Oh, yeah, because it's What's Your Beef Day. That's why.
2: What's Your Beef Day?
3: It's the beginning of one day of two out of the week that we do What's Your Beef.
2: I'm telling you right now, if you have a beef.
3: I want to hear some more beefers this week.
2: First of all, you better do it in the first hour. We have a guest at 1 o'clock, Stan Green. He has his Peak Awards night going tonight. It is a fantastic event. If you get a chance to go out there to the theater, you'll see what the high school kids have done across the board. Sports, artwork, plays, musicals, everything.
3: There's so much variety. It's awesome.
2: Variety and talent, let me
3: yes,
2: tell you.
3: Yes.
2: You know, it is... The high school artists just blow my mind. I can't draw a straight line, and these people do magic. It's crazy how talented they are. So 842-2000, 842-2000. And by the way they do it like a red carpet thing, and it's like, you know, open the envelope and the winner is. It's very, very well done. So we'll have a stand on at 1 o'clock. 1:30, Jordan Banfield, baseball coach at CSUB. Taking time out on what he called a crazy day. So we're going to try to get him in here and talk a little baseball as they wrap up their season with 3 games going on against Irvine this Friday, Saturday, and Sunday. All right. Let's give you our questions today right off the top, and then we will jump into the meat of our show, where San Antonio retook the lead in their series 3-2. Victor Wembanyama made his presence felt. Golden Knights get an overtime goal to take down the Ducks. That was a huge goal. They would have had to go back to Anaheim down 3-2. And Anaheim tied the game with like 3 minutes to go. So Anaheim had the momentum. So let me give it to you. Here we go. Questions. All right. Question number one. What do you set your air conditioner on? What temperature do you set your AC on?
3: Oh, man. It never ceases to amaze me how personable these questions are.
2: These are always a part of my life, yes.
3: What do you set your AC on?
2: Yeah, what do you set?
3: What a start.
2: What do you set your AC on? It's been hot the last couple of days.
3: Pun intended. Can it get cooler from here?
2: Yes. Yeah, so we'll
3: the see. Questions?
2: All right. So next question.
3: It's really bad, sorry.
2: Yeah. Next question. We'll excuse it. Next question. What is the most boring board game you've ever played?
3: Okay, I like this one.
2: Okay.
3: I feel like I've played a few.
2: Okay, so give me a boring board game. Number three, do you have, in general, a singular pet peeve that you'd like to share? Something that just may not bug anybody else in the entire world, but it bugs you.
3: I feel like I have 2 hours to talk about my life. If we're talking general, I was like, man, sometimes the sports beef could take up maybe an hour.
2: Okay. All right. And finally, our sports question of the day. Who should be the NBA MVP? Shai Gilgeous-Alexander, Victor Wembanyama, Nikola Jokic or someone else?
3: Well, I'll tell you right now. It's not going to be Nikola Jokic. I don't care what you say or what anybody else says. It's the regular season MVP. It's based off what they did in the regular season. If that were the case, then we would have seen different results over the years. I firmly believe they take early round, at least early round playoff series.
2: Well, it depends on when they vote. I don't even know the date that they vote.
3: Well, I don't know, but I feel like that plays a factor because Nikola Jokic had an awful series in comparison to what is expected of him and what he's done in the past.
2: Yeah.
3: Not statistically, because still putting up 28 and 15.
2: But if the vote was before that series, then that's a
3: yeah, but way. How do we truly know that?
2: Well, that's what I'm
3: how
2: asking.
3: How do we truly know that? They can say whatever they want. They're the NBA.
2: Okay.
3: You know? They say that the refs are going to call this, and then... Did you know that the fouls have went up by like 15%?
2: 11%.
3: Oh, sorry, 11. Yes. Thank you. Appreciate that. Okay. Anyway.
2: Kyle's got his own beef today.
3: I just wanted to say this. I do feel like they take early playoff performances and those factor in to an extent. Imagine if a guy's going nuclear in the regular season and then he just underwhelms you early on in the playoffs. I don't know. I don't know. I just feel like it weighs... It's a theory. Okay. It's obviously a theory. It's not fact. I can't prove it. I just have a hunch. I mean, don't we all have a hunch about some major sports league out there?
2: Yes, yes, absolutely.
3: People think the NFL's rigged. I mean, my goodness.
2: Okay.
3: I'm on one today.
2: Yeah, you're on one today.
3: You're welcome.
2: It's a wild Wednesday.
3: You probably could have used it more yesterday.
2: You probably. I was drained. All right, so... Kyle mentioned fouls going up 11%.
3: Wonder why.
2: Is anybody surprised? Is anybody surprised? I mean, the NBA won't say it out loud, but here's what they're saying. We don't give a crap during the regular season, nor do our players. But thank you for paying and watching. It's the real basketball is being played during the playoffs, where there's contact, there's actual defense being played, and it doesn't look like the Globetrotters are playing the Washington Generals, which is what much of the regular season looks like. Not all of it. Don't take me literally. But a lot of it. It's very casual basketball during the regular season, except when big team plays big team, and then it's a big game, and everybody's going to talk about it. But when Cleveland's going into Utah, you know, first of all, you'll never see that game on TV unless you have the package, you know, the NBA pass. You'll never see that on any network TV. And it's as anonymous as possibly could be. Let me give you an example. The reason the fouls are up 11%, obviously, again, is the defense and the contact. This is like comparing fast-pitch softball and slow-pitch softball. And the slow-pitch softball, you know, they play fast-pitch softball. But first they had the slow-pitch season. And then they come out with, home runs are down 22% in fast-pitch softball from what they were in slow-pitch softball. Yeah, exactly, because it's easier to hit home runs in slow-pitch softball. And I'm here to tell you, the NBA regular season is slow-pitch softball, and the NBA playoffs are fast-pitch softball. That's what you got. There's no two ways about it. Your eyes aren't lying to you. If you watch what you see on your TV screen or go to a game in person, you see the difference. Even the crowds are different. This is not brain surgery. This is simple stuff. They love to put headlines up like this. They love to give lip service to it, the NBA, talking about how great their playoffs are. No, what you're saying when you say how great your playoffs are is how much your regular season sucks. And it does. It's not to say the players aren't talented and the best in the world and they're this and they're that. That's not. No one's saying that. We're saying the effort is not there. In fact, I want to read you a quote coming out from the NBA. This is the NBA Senior Vice President of Referee Development and Training, Monty McCutcheon, who said there's a difference between the regular season and the playoffs. Gee, no kidding. He says, it would be very difficult on our players and on our coaches, most certainly on our referees, if the intensity of a seven-game series that we see in the playoffs was exhibited itself over 82 games. Hallelujah. Somebody said it out loud.
3: Did he make it sound like it would be the hardest on the refs? Is that what he was implying as well?
2: He said it would be hard on the refs too, yes.
3: How about it would be just as hard, if not harder, on the players, considering the physicality and 82 games of it?
2: No, he said that. He said that.
3: No, but he may sound like it would be even harder on the refs.
2: He said players, coaches, and certainly on the refs.
3: Oh, I thought he said most certainly.
2: No, just certainly.
3: Okay.
2: Oh, he did say most certainly on the refs. He did say that.
3: Yeah, okay.
2: But I totally get it. I totally get it.
3: Yeah. I mean, it makes sense.
2: Because it's like being a red light cop where if you're on a rural road and only 5 cars go by in an hour, that's pretty easy to police. But if you got 500 cars go by every 2 minutes, that's tough to police. That's what they're talking about as far as the referee side. I get that. But somebody who actually is in the business finally said it. NBA playoff basketball, they say, it's one of the greatest spectacles of all sport, in my opinion. You get the combination of passion, strength, and our players and coaching staff in tight spaces over a 7-game series. And I think that is absolutely makes it for a different game. So let me rewrite that. The NBA regular season for 82 games of the year is one of the least great spectacles in all of sports, in my opinion, because you do not get the passion and the strength of the players and the coaching staffs in tight spaces for 82 games. You don't. You just don't. The NBA, I'll give another stupid analogy. The NBA is like, what's that one ride in a boat? And it's going slow, and you can see everything. And it's just going on by. It's as casual can be. That's what the NBA regular season is. Don't take exception to the fact that I'm not saying people don't block shots or steal or play a little bit of defense. But please, watch an NBA regular season game. You'll see how many guys are wide open, where the effort is, how many times people actually dive on the floor for a ball. You're seeing all of that now. All of that now. Because there's a light at the end of the tunnel. A championship, a ring, more money. It's all out there. Legacy. That kind of stuff. That's what we got. So, yeah, fouls are up 11%. I'm surprised they're not up 111%, to be honest with you. There's a lot of mugging going on out there. There's a lot of contact. And 7'4" guys throwing elbows at a guy's neck. you don't see that in the regular season as much. And I love it, by the way. I think the NBA playoffs are awesome. I do. Which makes me dislike the NBA regular season even more. It's somebody telling you, I don't give a crap, and you only found out when they started giving a crap. It's like you were, if you were new to this country and they said, hey, let's go watch an NBA basketball game, and you were new to the sport, you go, oh, this is nice. They're really good. They play great basketball. And then somebody took you to a playoff game after watching 82 of those games, and then they took you to a playoff game, and they played the way they do, and he goes, wow, who are these people? They're much better than the 82 games I just saw. Oh, they're the same. They're the same people.
3: I'll do you one better, but
2: they just give a crap.
3: I'll do you one better, but in a different way. What about if they were just from like a country like Greece? I don't know, where they literally like do fireworks in the crowd. I mean, the atmosphere. Yeah, the level of play is not as high, but I mean the intensity is always there, and then you got the crowd on top of it.
2: You got a lot of countries like that.
3: I'm

0: Holy moly. You are revered if you're out there. I'll give you an example. It's on a much lower level. When I played for George Dewey High School, we went out in the economy. We were Subic Bay Naval Base. We were kids on a base. And we went outside of our base in a city called the Longapo, a very just sadly poor, poor town. I mean, like, these people were, many of them, literally, you know, begging for food to eat, you know. And there were a lot of people that were running around in jeepneys, which were old Army jeeps, as taxi drivers and making money and all that kind of stuff. It was a very vibrant city, but you could also see people were struggling and some were starving. It was hard to look at and very sad. We played, our high school team went out in the economy and played, I want to say maybe three basketball games right there in Longapo on an outdoor court. Just like, take any court here in town, any cement court that you've been to, any park, and then put a string of light bulbs over it from end to end because we played at night. That's all they had. They had a string of light bulbs, and they lit up the court. And they had a chain link fence about chest high around the court. And so it was just the court, chain link fence from one end to the other. And people were 6-7 deep to watch a Filipino team play a bunch of American teenagers. It was an amazing atmosphere. I don't even know if I appreciated it that much as I do now, in terms of just the crowds that came to watch us play against a Filipino team. Which, by the way, we found out, I think I've told this story before, we found out that the Filipinos, who often look younger than they actually are, were, many of them were like 27, 30 years old. We didn't know it until one particular timeout. And again, during the timeout, this wasn't even a timeout. It was a power outage. The light bulbs, you know, they went out. The power outage, somebody pulled the cord or something, and we had a timeout. And so we were over on our bench sitting there, and we noticed on the other side they were all smoking cigarettes, and a couple of them had their kids coming up to them, you know, hey, daddy, you know, that kind of stuff. We go, wait a second, how old are these dudes? You know, they're like 10 years older than us. And then, of course, the referees, we never stood a chance. We weren't going to win those games, but they were entertained by watching us play. But they weren't going to let us win those games, whether it was the older players or the referees. We had no shot of winning those games. We were close, but it just wasn't going to happen. You want bad referees calling more than 11% fouls? Go to the Philippines. You'll get it there. But anyway, my point is they love basketball. They absolutely love basketball.
1: Oh, no doubt. Do you remember? I'm going to bring this up real quick, and then I have something else to address. Okay. Do you remember when we used to go to West El Park and they had the Filipino groups there?
0: Yes.
1: Yeah. Played with them for a while.
0: We played with those guys. Yes.
1: Yeah, that was fun.
0: I knew all their moves because I played against.
1: Just don't put the ball down.
0: Huh?
1: Just don't put the ball down. If you're in the post, don't put the ball down.
0: Yeah.
1: You put the ball down, you're going to have
0: three guys.
1: You're going to look like you're going to look like you got attacked by a leopard or something. Like, you scratches all over your arms and wrists.
0: Yeah.
1: I do have our first beefer who would like to share their beef. Can we do that when we come back?
0: Yes, because we're on a break.
1: So we have Dora who wants to get
0: Dora's beef. Going to beef. I love it. All right, we're going to take a break. This is the Greg Kerr Show, 101.1 FM. And streaming live on the KGEO Sports Talk app. We'll be right back.
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8: 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Today is also our What's Your Beef Day. Today and tomorrow, we announce the winner on Friday. And at stake, $30 a grub from Jake's Tex-Mex. I just went there yesterday.
9: So, yeah, you did end up going there.
8: Yes, I did.
9: Yeah, how was it?
8: Yes, it was good. I gained a pound. I don't like that.
9: Yeah, your only problem with going there was like, oh, how am I going to navigate
8: it? No, it's very good. I just ate too much of it.
9: Okay.
8: You know. Well, so it's not like...
9: I know you've been a little more strict on your diet.
8: No, it's the first time I've had bread, and I'm sure that was part of it. I haven't had bread in 2 weeks. So...
9: Man, that's...
8: So that was part of it. I had a garlic chicken sandwich.
9: Oh, nice.
8: The chicken was okay, you know. Chicken's not, you know, that bad. That's what I usually cook at home. So
9: yeah.
8: But the bread was bread. So anyway, that's it.
9: Well, and going 2 weeks without it, you probably feel it a little differently when you finally have it.
8: Yeah. So,
9: all right, we got our first beefer on board.
8: All right, so let's bring it on, Dora. How are you?
10: I'm good.
8: Good. All right, give me your beef. What's going on in your mind?
10: Okay, my beef is that women athletes are not recognized like men athletes. I get it, men, you know, they're all into sports and stuff like that, but there's a lot of good women athletes out there. If you ask the kids coming up, like, if you ask them something about baseball, you know, guys, oh, yeah, I know that, you know, even if they don't even watch, or golf, you know, oh, yeah. But if you ask them, who's Nancy Lopez? Who's that? Who's Billie Jean King? Huh? You know what I mean? Like,
8: well, depending on the age of the person you're talking to, all right, depending on the age who you're talking to, a lot of them probably won't know Nancy Lopez or Billie Jean King because they're long retired and gone. But maybe if you said Nelly Korda and see if they know who that is, or, you know, or if you said Caitlin Clark or Angel Reese, two high-profile people in the WNBA, maybe they would know that. But I understand what you're saying. But are you saying more about the athlete, or are you saying more about the coverage that they get? Is it about

0: people don't recognize the athlete, or the athletes don't get as much coverage?
1: I think both. They don't get as much coverage, and they don't get recognized as much.
0: All right. Would it be fair for me, even though I'm a man, would it be fair for me to say you get what the ratings get you? So, in other words, there's supply and demand. Not as many people want to watch the WNBA as they do the NBA. Is that fair?
1: Yeah, that's fair.
0: Okay. All right. Just asking. I don't want to be a jerk about it. And but when it comes to, and I understand what you're saying. I actually think they're making a very concerted effort to do exactly what you're saying. I see more and more WNBA players in commercials. I see more women athletes in commercials than probably you would have ever seen before. But when you compare it to men, Dora, like you say, you're right. And I don't know that there's the, unless you're just an absolutely diehard fan of a certain sport that women play, I think you're right. The average fan base person doesn't really know who they are. Now, do you think that the people you're talking about are, you know, women that don't know, or are you talking about men who don't know because they don't care?
1: Well, I think I'm talking more about women because men, they don't give a shit. They don't care who you know what I mean?
0: Yeah.
1: They're like, whatever.
0: Live radio, Dora. You know? Live radio. Clean it up. Live radio.
1: Oh, sorry.
2: Okay. That just adds to the beef, as far as I'm concerned.
0: Yeah, you know what? That's a different kind of beef. Okay.
1: I'm sorry.
0: That's okay. That's all right.
1: Look, I'm sorry. I don't mean to interrupt you, but by looking, I did a little bit of research.
0: Right.
1: And I didn't even know Allison Felix, I think her name is. She was a sprinter. I didn't know that.
0: Yeah.
1: And she's very... supposedly very known.
0: Yes, gold medalist, everything, yes.
1: Yeah, you know, I didn't know that. I didn't even know that. You know what I mean? Like, I'm like, oh, wait a minute. Yeah. You know? So it's like me that I keep up a little bit.
0: Yeah.
1: I mean, there's still women out there. I have no idea who they are.
0: Yeah. Well, I guess I'm going to say that's a 50-50 thing. Maybe it isn't put out there as much. And maybe you got to dig a little deeper. So that might be a little bit of both. What say you?
1: I think so, too.
0: Okay.
1: I think.
0: All right. But I understand the premise of your beef, and it is a good one because, you know, you're not going to get I'm trying to think what female sport is more popular than the men's version. And the only one I can think of off the top of my head is ice skating. I can't think. And maybe gymnastics. Maybe gymnastics. But ice skating and gymnastics, you know, I would even say professions. What profession would you, if I asked you off the top of your head, what profession do women get paid more than men? Can you think of one? I can think of one in particular.
1: Because
0: men make more than women in just about every job, you know,
1: exactly.
0: At least over the average. So what would you say is the one profession where women make more than men?
1: I can't think of one, dude.
0: The answer is modeling.
1: Oh.
0: Women models make way more than male models. Way more. It's not even close. And why? Supply and demand.
1: Yeah.
0: Yeah. So it's a lot in the same way when it comes to some of the sports. And I know women are fighting for a bigger audience and for more visibility in sports. You're right about that.
2: Particularly in the WNBA. I mean, it's kind of working.
0: The WNBA is doing its level best to lead the charge. But I like it. I like it, Dora. Women athletes, give them more. I appreciate the beef.
1: Okay, thank you.
0: All right, you take care. All right. I like it. Dora's not taking any...
2: You know, to be honest with you, I'm kind of surprised we didn't get that beef earlier.
0: Yeah.
2: It took a couple of weeks, and we finally got that beef. And I like it because, one, it's something we haven't heard yet. And, two, it's controversial. Because, I mean, you can take either side of it, but there's points to be made for both sides. It's not one that's universally like, oh, yeah, that's so true. Like, there's men out there or there's people out there that think things are fine the way they are, and there's other people that think, no, there needs to be more exposure.
0: Everybody has a certain spin on certain things. I'm going to give you an example.
2: Yeah.
0: this is not apples to apples, but I think, but I'm just going to sort of give you my best way of describing this. Back in 1987, I started Hometown Sports. And now, if you do the math, we're going to start our 40th year this August. And I've been asked over the years, why don't you do a Hometown Sports? Because Hometown Sports is a football show, and it runs from September to December. Why don't you do Hometown Sports for basketball? Well, actually, we did in 1987. We did it for 1 year. I'll explain why we don't do it anymore in a minute. Why don't you do it for golf or cross country or swimming or volleyball or whatever? Okay, here's the answer to all of that. Our business is about eyeballs. What do people watch and what do they watch the most of? And high school football is by far and away the most popular sport in this town as far as high school sports. The crowds speak to it, especially when we started the show in 1987. But even now, even though the crowds aren't what they used to be, they're still the biggest, more than basketball, more than baseball, more than any other sport. And we are pointing in that direction to what people want the most, which is high school football. Now, why not basketball? This was more of a manpower answer. And again, if I did a Hometown Sports cross country, first of all, the audience would be very small, but it would be a very appreciative audience. I know that. But it would be very small. And it wouldn't sustain itself sponsors-wise. So that's part of it. But let me give you an example on basketball. There are two things that separated. And again, we did a Hometown Sports in basketball in 1987. I'll give you three reasons why we didn't go any further than the first year. And it was my decision, basically, after telling them what we were up against. What's the one thing that football is unique to that basketball is not? And the answer is they play once a week. Basketball could play twice a week. Sometimes you get in a tournament and you play four times in a week and another school doesn't play at all. Okay? So it's a much cleaner show when you just have everybody plays one game. We talk about that game. Then we tell you who they're going to play next. And then we get to the next week. It's very simple building blocks math. Week one, week two, week three. Basketball, North High could be hosting a basketball tournament. They play four times in 2 days. And East High across town doesn't play at all. So we're going to show four North games and then no East games. It's just very lopsided and very whacked out in terms of how the coverage would be. But there's more. Start times. For the most part, varsity football games start on time. Not always, but they're pretty close to on time. You ever gone to a basketball game? High school basketball game? Tell you what, especially back in the day at one time, they used to play JV girls, varsity girls, JV boys, varsity boys on the same floor. You never knew if you were walking into a I don't know how many times I've walked into a
2: I didn't know that
0: girls varsity basketball game when I was there for a boys varsity basketball game and would have to wait 35 minutes. You know what 35 minutes is? Waiting in a gymnasium? That's another game you missed across town because they started on time. So games never, you'd have one game start on time at 7 and another game across town wouldn't start till 7:45. And you never knew which one until you walked into the gym.
2: Yeah.
0: Then there was another factor. Football was clean in that it was what? One gender. Basketball, you don't cover just boys. You cover girls. Nothing wrong with that, by the way. But now I'm talking workload. We only have so many photographers.
2: Yeah.
0: So then you got to go to every school's boys and girls game. It just doesn't fit.
2: Well,
0: it also doesn't fit in the hour. Okay.
2: Yes.
0: But we're talking games never start on time. You got two genders instead of one gender. And you could be playing three times in a week and another team in your league doesn't play at all. It's very wonky to cover that way when you're trying to.
2: Yeah.
0: We had dunk of the week. We had block of the week. We had some cool stuff and it was popular for that 1 year. It really was. But those were two of the factors. One, football was once a week. Basketball is not. Two, multiple genders and also the fact that you were playing weird schedules that were lopsided. And here's the third one, and the most important one. I wanted to stay married. I'm away from home a lot during football season. My wife and my kids, as they grew up, sacrificed a lot for me being in the office, editing till 4 a.m. and coming home and then go to sleep and then wake up and go back to edit some more on a Saturday and then put the show on. And my wife made a lot of sacrifices along those lines. And then to do it again for basketball season was too much to ask. And she didn't complain. I just could tell we weren't seeing a heck of a lot of each other, and I was there all the time. Now, people will tell you I work a lot anyway, and I work long hours, but that was to an absurd point. So that was another reason I did not want to become unmarried, is the best way to put it.
2: Well, you kind of said it earlier. I didn't even think about the aspect of there being also girls basketball in comparison to only football being primarily boys, but yeah, I mean, the workload. I help you cover basketball every year.
0: Yep.
2: And I love it. I enjoy it. Basketball is my favorite sport, so I love seeing great games and being there, especially when teams make runs into the playoffs. But the thing about it is, it's hard to cover basketball just alone, regardless of start times, regardless of this and that. It's just a lot of teams playing. There's just a different dynamic with how football's played and how we can cover it.
0: Yeah.
2: It's really true. It's the same reason, the workload reason is why, I mean, we've even been asked why we show up to varsity games, and I've had people ask, oh, you missed JV.
0: Yeah.
2: Or you missed Froshsoff. I've
0: got that too.
2: Do you cover Froshsoff and JV? Yeah. And we tell them no, and they look at us sometimes like we're not doing our job or something. And it's like, well.
0: My two answers are pretty honest.
2: Demand?
0: Not even demand. Demand would be one of them, but my two answers are this. One, the start times of JV and Froshsoff games, we're basically on the air. They play at 5 o'clock. We have a thing called the newscast at 5 and 6.
2: Yeah.
0: We wouldn't even be there. Two, one day you'll be on varsity and you'll get your turn. That's the best way I know how to answer it. I can't, you know, because if I started doing JV and Froshsoff everywhere, then I would start having junior high kids saying, wait a second, you haven't come to our junior high yet. You know, how far is the trickle-down effect? We can only do so much. We only have so much manpower.
2: Well, I mean,
0: we're in the, I would dare say this, I'm going to brag for a second, in that we cover more high school football than anyone in the state of California. And probably.
2: No, can I say it? Can I say it? Because you're my dad and I want to take this rare opportunity. I'll say America.
0: Well, I was going to say, I would put us up against anybody in the country in terms of not just how many games we go to, but the comprehensive level of which we try to cover it.
2: Yeah.
0: Because I try to cover high school football like we do, like they would NFL. You know, get it. We don't leave games unless it's 45-0.
2: I know there's certain entities out there that have a lot of resources and they have people at games and they report on them. But like you said, the comprehensiveness, us having video of every game, us being there reporting, staying at every game. Maybe there was a time in the country or in California where there was somebody doing very similar to what we're doing. But if you look at the state of sports departments and the economy now, there are whole news stations across America, and there are many, many, including in, you know, just nearby, that don't even have sports departments anymore and can't do what we're
0: trying to do. And even some of the ones that do in larger markets, they have 6 people in that sports department. And I guarantee you, our 2-person department beats the hell out of them.
2: Yeah.
0: As far as what we cover. And I'll go even further when it comes to the high school football stuff is we're in a new generation where somebody can just jump on their phone and tell you the score and they think that's coverage. You know, somebody tweeted out, you know, so-and-so had 31 points and they, you know, they won their basketball, or let's go football, 4 touchdowns and 200 yards, and they tweeted out before anybody else, and like, that's coverage. No, well, that's sharing information.
2: Let's be clear.
0: It's not coverage. Let's you weren't even at the game.
2: Let's be clear, though. That's cool in its own way, and that's important in its own way, and it's good that we have people that do that.
0: No, it has its place. I'm just saying it's different. It's not coverage. It's more information. Coverage is actually being there, going to the games, actually knowing that, hey, there was a crucial third down and four play, you know, that happened. That's covering the game, not just spitting out statistics. And believe me, statistics are important, and the people who do that, it definitely serves a purpose. But there's a difference in what they're doing. They're sharing, you know, tidbits here and there, but that's not
2: yeah
0: you know the same thing. So, and I'm proud of the people who, you know, yourself and other photographers, and you know, Emily and I go out and shoot as well. But I'm proud of the fact that we're comprehensive, that we go out, that everybody has got both feet in, and we dive in and we take pride in coming back with the best we can. Do we always have great, you know, highlights? Nah, some are better than others. Some people are new at shooting. You know, we're in a market where people come and go all the time. But I always try to direct the boat in the right direction and make sure we have as smooth sailing as possible. But do we fail every week? Yeah, we do. In my eyes, we fail every week.
2: Yeah.
0: But I try do our best. I learned as I aged to let go of the little crap, that if something happened and we missed it or whatever, you know, you tried your best. And I'm not ashamed to say, which should never be ashamed to say, that I pray about it. But I pray a lot of times where I just say, just let me, you know, go out there and honor you with my work ethic and, you know, let the chips fall where they may. I just hope for the best. But just want to be safe. I want my photographers to be safe, and I just want to do the best we can. And if we put in our best effort, we'll usually get our best results. And that's pretty much it. So anyway, I don't know how we got all the way over there, but what started that conversation? Probably Dora's fault. All right, we'll take a break. This is the Greg Kerr Show, 101.1 FM, and streaming live on the KGEO Sports Talk app. We'll be right back.
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0: 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It's a What's Your Beef Wednesday, our show brought to you by Mission Bank, Sully's with seven great locations in town, Motor City, Buick, GMC, Golden Empire Youth Football. And again, if you have a beef, you can win $30 of grub at Jake's Tex-Mex. All you have to do is give us that beef. We're going to announce the winner Friday. We do it today and tomorrow. We'll open mic all day today and tomorrow, and the winner will be announced on Friday. So far, we have Dora on the board.
2: Yeah, did you write hers down?
0: I did.
2: Okay, awesome. Did. That's why I wanted to make sure.
0: Content and everything.
2: So we got Corby coming up next, but we also have Jumbo.
0: Okay.
2: So I'm going to go have Corby first.
0: All right, let's do it.
2: Corby, you are on.
0: All right. Corby, how you doing,
14: man? Good afternoon, gentlemen. Doing well. How about yourself?
0: Good. What's on your mind?
14: Well, I have a beef, and this is a little bit out there, but corporate sponsorships.
0: Okay.
14: And what I mean is Dignity Health Arena. With today's outrageous medical costs and insurance and whatnot, it just bugs me to see that name up on that building over there. I remember back in the day when they first started sponsoring just the ice. I thought, man, but what gets me is I'm sure it's a huge cost for them to be on that building, and I'm quite sure they're passing it on to us somehow.
0: Okay.
14: Now, my second, I got three little examples.
0: Okay.
14: NASCAR. I notice, I don't know if they still do it, but there's a U.S. Army car.
0: Right.
14: Should our tax dollars really be used to sponsor a racing team?
0: I think they're probably. I think they're probably trying to get people to join the Army. But go ahead.
14: That's possible. Yeah.
0: Yeah.
14: And then a day before the season started, my wife and I went down to Dodger Stadium, and we weren't aware, but we walk in and Unic Glow at Dodger Stadium is what they call that place now. And what bugs me is I was always proud of the Dodgers. They managed to go all these years and never put a sponsor on the stadium, but they do now. So it just kind of, that part kind of bugs me.
0: Okay. I'm going to give you actually a similar response. Maybe you'll agree with this or not. I've always wondered, like the insurance companies, Progressive. I can see a Progressive or a Geico commercial every 5 minutes if I really tried. And I'm going like, you know how expensive those commercials are? And who's paying for those? We are. How about if we just advertise less and give us the same services and see what my bill looks like compared to what it is now? Because I can guarantee you we're paying the freight for the commercials. No one else is, you know?
14: Right.
0: So I feel the same way in a different way sports-wise. Things that sort of bother me, it's more of a purist thing, is now seeing logos on batting helmets in the major leagues and you know, advertising, you know, everything you mentioned, NASCAR, every sport looks like NASCAR now. You could, if it moves, put a sticker on it, man. You know, you got NBA uniforms, you got Major League Baseball,
2: well,
0: everything.
2: They look like soccer jerseys with all the
0: Soccer's been long down the road with this. Everything's got advertisements on it. Is it? Does it change anything in my life? No.
14: Nope.
0: But I just, you know, I'd rather just see a clean uniform. But again, they're going after the almighty buck, so I understand that.
14: Yep.
0: So, all right, Corby.
14: I got a real quick story.
0: Yes, yes.
14: So, I want to say this was 1996 when the new arena was just being built.
0: Okay.
14: I got the privilege. My mother-in-law bought me this package to become the color commentator for the last game ever to be played inside the theater.
0: Okay.
14: So Derek Velker was the commentator at the time.
0: I remember
14: and,
0: Derek.
14: And this subject came up. So, Corb, what do you think we should name the new arena? Because I don't think it was named at the time.
0: Yeah.
14: And I said, well, Derek, with today's corporate sponsorships, like they are, naming stadiums, I think we should put the Golden Arches up there and call it the Mac Arena. And he about fell out of his chair.
0: And the original
14: Mac
0: name
14: Arena was a very popular song at the time.
0: Yeah, yeah. The original was Centennial Gardens, right?
14: Correct, yes.
0: Okay, yes. Yeah. All right. Okay.
14: And well, I remember when Rabobank Arena came along.
0: Yep, yep.
14: The world is that.
0: Yeah, no, I'm with you. It's changed a few times. There's no doubt about it. So everybody has their time and space. You know what? If they're willing to pay it, you know, I'm not saying we would turn it down if they, you know, if somebody came to my radio show or Hometown Sports and said, hey, put our, you know, a sticker of us on there. You know, we're having our 40th year this year. This would be a perfect time for any sponsors to want to jump on board.
14: Now, that is very good. Congratulations.
0: Yeah. Well, I'm not
14: watching every chance I get.
0: I'm not looking for applause. I'm just saying if sponsors want to jump on board, this would be a great year because we're going to pump it up a little bit being 40. So
14: there you go.
0: But anyway. All right, Corby, I appreciate the beef, man. You take care of yourself.
14: Thank you very much.
0: All right, good enough.
14: Will do. Thanks.
0: All right, Kyle, I'm looking at the clock. Let me go to a break and have Jumbo on the other side, all right?
2: Perfect, no problem.
0: All right, we got to get a break. 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
7: 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So what's your beef Wednesday? We got another beefer coming up, and that would be Jumbo, right, Kyle?
8: That is correct. Jumbo is on board.
7: All right, Jumbo, what is your beef? I'm guessing it has something on wheels, but I could be wrong. What's your beef?
9: The same thing, sir, the same thing, and thank you guys very much. Hey, it's pedals. It's pedals. It's pedals. I'm sorry. Pedals are a bicycle. All that other stuff, it's got pedals on it. But you got electric and you got gas and you got propane, whatever else you're doing. But people got to have a helmet. I'm sorry. People got to have a helmet. I don't care. Cars don't see you and they never see you until they run you over. And I'm sitting on the hood of the car wondering why they didn't see me back in the day. But life goes on. And basically, that's my big thing. That's my and kids in my neighborhood, they got no helmets at all. And they're running around in the new bikes that don't have brakes. Oh, let me figure that one out. Okay. But, you know, that's life. The life goes on. And, Greg, I want that Hometown Sports magazine. And you know what? Some of the veterans groups might want to sponsor you. Some of the local membership clubs, Elks, Eagles, Moose. You know, sponsorship that for the local kids, for the stuff, and you. You're the only one that's got that thing, and it's beautiful. I get it at Kern School. Now it's,
8: Valley Strong.
9: The new bank.
8: Valley Strong.
9: Valley Strong, yeah, Valley Strong. I get, and that's beautiful. That it gives you the basics of all this county and everybody that's playing, good, bad, or ugly. Thank you, Greg. Thank you so much.
7: No problem. By the way, I have a quick question, Jumbo. Have you ever been hit by a car?
9: Three times.
7: Really?
9: Police officer, Police officer didn't see me, and I scraped his car. My pedal scraped his car, and basically I had to pay for the paint job on the car after I fell on the ground.
7: He said that you were at fault?
9: Well, I got hit by the car, and my pedal scraped the side of his car. And then the Safeway parking lot, the lady didn't see me until I was on her hood, and she was pulling into the parking lot.
7: Man, oh, man. All right. Well, listen, I'm glad you're safe now.
9: I learned my lesson, but I still want to ride a bike, but I don't think I could handle a three-wheeler.
7: Yeah.
8: It's kind of ironic that it was at a Safeway, wasn't it?
9: Well, I could put my shopping cart in the back, though, and drag it around, yeah. And then I'd look like a homeless person.
7: Okay. All right, Jumbo. We got you,
9: you guys,
7: my man.
9: You gotta be careful.
7: All right, good enough. Appreciate it. Thank you so much. That's once again. All right. By the way, and I was in touch with Tony Mills here for a moment, the head baseball coach at Liberty High School. I wanted to make sure he saw what I saw, which is nothing yet. We're waiting on the pairings for the seedings for baseball and softball. We'll be coming out today. And
8: after
7: I'm hoping
8: the show,
7: it happens
8: probably?
7: During the show. It'll probably be after the show.
8: Yeah.
7: But it usually is 2, 3, 4 o'clock, depending on which sport and when they want to do it. It's probably going to be at 2 o'clock when I'm saying, you know, love you, Sean O'Gurr, then boom, it'll pop up.
8: And by
7: up.
8: The way, Liberty is 8, and then we cut off.
7: Yeah, exactly.
8: Can I just say, I think it feels like we should just get a like a weekly segment with Jumbo just reminding us of helmet advocacy.
7: Yeah, there you go.
8: Man, yeah. He had like 3 beefs in one.
7: Yeah.
8: Well, went like triple beef burger on us or something.
7: All right. Well, we got 3 of them in. We've got Dora, Corby, and Jumbo. If you have a beef, my 1 o'clock interview has been moved to 1:15 with Stan Green. So if you want a beef, we still got one at the top of the hour. There's a small 15-minute window.
8: Yep.
7: We won't have any time the rest of the show probably because I got a 1:15 and a 1:30. And I'll probably be wrapping up the show right after that.
8: We've had a couple people that I know are some loyal listeners who have not called in. And I'm not trying to pressure anybody, but I know.
7: They may not like being on the radio.
8: We need some first-time beefers out there,
7: yeah,
8: man.
7: Yeah, I'm with you. I'm with you.
8: I love who we have. I love the participation. Don't think I'm taking it for granted. I just want to hear some new voices here and there, too. You got a good opportunity here to win some Jake's Tex-Mex. And if you've not had it, trust me, it's worth the opportunity.
7: Yeah.
8: Or it's worth the effort.
7: Even the sheet cake, which I did not buy yesterday.
8: Good for you.
7: That's too good.
8: I can't say I would
7: have. No sugar for 2 weeks. That's something else I've been off of. So doing my best. No soft drinks.
8: Yeah.
7: No nothing. I don't drink coffee. It's been water. Water and more water. So
8: good for you, man. That's commendable. That's tough to do.
7: Got to be disciplined if you're going to do something.
8: Amen.
7: Do it right. All right, let's see. Oh, by the way, there's something I want to share on the other side since we're so close to the break. In fact, there's the music. A good story about a seemingly good guy that bad stuff quit happening to him. And we'll tell you about that next. This is the Greg Kerr Show, 101.1 FM, streaming live on the KGO Sports Talk app. Second hour straight ahead. We'll be right back.

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3: 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The show brought to you by Mission Bank, Sully's with seven great locations in town, Motor City Buick GMC, Golden Empire Youth Football. Next 15 minutes, golden opportunity to give us a what's your beef to possibly win $30 worth of grub from Jake's Tex-Mex. All you have to do is call 842-2000, give us a sports beef. That's it. We announce the winner on Friday, but we put you in the list. So far, we have three contestants, so you got a good chance. If you're the last one to call, you have a 25% chance. So give it a shot. All right, Kyle has some answers to our questions before we move on. What do we have?
4: Yes, my apologies for now just getting to this. I actually forgot someone yesterday on yesterday's question, so I'll get through that very quickly. Daily Dave, my apologies. Okay. Yes to the pickled tongue at Wool Growers.
3: Okay.
4: No to the sushi.
3: Okay.
4: High school baseball awards, All-City, All-League is the most he's proud of, or that sticks out. And then he thinks LeBron will play next year, but doesn't have to necessarily be for the Los Angeles Lakers.
3: Okay. Good
4: enough. All right. So moving on now. Jumbo, today's questions. Board game that bores you? He thinks Sorry is boring.
3: Okay. Sorry to hear that.
4: Yeah.
3: Okay.
4: AC, he has a swamp cooler, so he said just keep those doors shut.
3: Okay.
4: Let's see. Pet peeve. You'll like this one. You'll probably relate at one point in your life.
3: What's that?
4: Have you ever had roommates? I'm sure you have.
3: Yeah.
4: Pet peeve?
3: Oh.
4: Roommates that don't clean up after themselves.
3: Okay.
4: Can't stand it. You clean as you go.
3: All right.
4: And then he doesn't have an ID on the MVP. He doesn't really watch basketball that heavily.
3: All right. Okay. What's next? Anybody?
4: All right. And then my other answer here is Alex. Alex, and I also have a comment, but Alex says AC at 72 degrees.
3: Okay.
4: Board game would be Clue.
3: Okay.
4: Is boring. He says, I hate when people at a stop sign, I'm assuming, a stop, are supposed to go, but they move a little bit and stop again. That and people that slow down in the middle of the road without signaling, then making a turn even slower. And then he says, no opinion on MVP, whoever Greg thinks is my pick.
3: Okay. LOL. how about people who don't turn right on a red, which has been a law since 1970?
4: Well, it varies from state to state. So if I see a different license plate, I can understand that.
3: Yeah, I know.
4: But in California, you should know.
3: Yeah, exactly.
4: Unless the sign says otherwise.
3: All right. So what you got?
4: Ulysses says, good afternoon, gentlemen.
3: Did you say Alex had a comment about something?
4: Ulysses has this comment.
3: Oh, Ulysses.
4: Ulysses says, good afternoon, gentlemen. You will start. Can you please tell Greg, I love Hometown Sports, the best show. I look forward to it in the fall and try to tell all the other news stations to stop trying to be like them. Greg's voice is iconic. Well, that's very nice of you to say, Ulysses.
3: I'm almost brought to tears, but go ahead.
4: That's it.
3: Oh, that was it?
4: That was it.
3: Oh, yeah. Okay. All right. Okay. Well, hey, you know, I appreciate the others doing it.
4: We enjoy doing it.
3: The more public, affirmation we give to our kids, whether it's my station or another station, I think that's a good thing.
4: Well, it's about coverage.
3: I know they're competing against us, but I don't look at it as competition. I have no control over what the other stations do. If I can look in the mirror and say, busted my butt, did as hard as we could, tried to cover everybody fairly, then that's a good day. And some days are better than others. But, I've never cheated anybody on the effort part. So that I can, hold up, I guess, the best way to put it. So,
4: well, anyway. Thank you for the kind words, Ulysses, regardless. And, that's everything for now. We're caught up.
3: You know, I won't say amazing thing, but one thing about, and again, I'm not looking for a pat on the back, but I always find this interesting. After working pretty much a 14-hour Friday, Saturdays are probably a 15-hour day, maybe 16-hour day. I'm in there at 8 in the morning. I go home at midnight, if I'm lucky.
4: He has a recliner in his office.
3: Yeah, I do have a recliner in my
4: office. There's a reason for this.
3: But I've had general managers, news directors who just happened to drop by on a Saturday or Sunday, and they've said to me, what are you doing here? I'm going, well, I don't have any Oompa Loompas, so I am editing the show that we have to put together. I'm going like, my goodness, how can you not know that I'm not here? I mean, it just boggles my mind sometimes.
4: It's called being oblivious, but anyway.
3: Yeah, boggles my mind. But anyway,
4: so
3: that's just the way it goes.
4: Did you hear? You
3: yes,
4: probably
3: did.
4: Didn't. Well, first of all, let me start with, unfortunately.
3: I got something I'm going to talk about, but I want to hear yours first.
4: Okay, I'll try to get through it quickly. Unfortunately, the bad news.
3: Oh, it's not the same thing.
4: The bad news got worse yesterday because we not only lost Brandon Clark, but the NBA also lost Jason Collins.
3: Yeah, Jason Collins from brain cancer.
4: Who was also known for being the first openly gay player in the NBA.
3: 47 years old. Yeah.
4: Yeah, he had like stage 4 brain cancer.
3: Yes, that's sad.
4: That's very sad.
3: There was also one other person that passed away. I'm trying to remember who it was. It was an old timer. I can't remember now.
4: It wasn't the NBA, was it?
3: I think it was. But
4: really?
3: Anyway, go ahead. What do you got?
4: Interesting thing here regarding the NBA, or at least a player from the NBA. Hall of Famer Tracy McGrady has taken a role with Wagner.
3: Really?
4: Yes.
3: He's like the GM?
4: He's going to be the strategic advisor for the men's basketball program, joining his son Layman, who committed to the team.
3: Well, there's the tie-in.
4: So he's gonna lead Wagner's basketball operations, recruiting and name, image, and likeness efforts, and joins a number of current and former NBA players to take administrative positions in college. This is all according
3: sort of
4: to
3: like Shaq's doing at Sac State.
4: This is just like what exactly. Sham Charania reported this, by the way. I just want to give credit, but John Wall's at Howard, Steph Curry's at Davidson, Shaq's at Sac State, Trae Young, Oklahoma, and et cetera, et cetera. Yeah. So Tracy McGrady and Wagner, though. That's an interesting combo.
3: Well,
4: but it makes sense. But with his son, I get it.
3: Yeah. All right. So we have a Cal Raleigh update.
4: Raleigh. Yes, yes, yes.
3: Yes. So Cal was 0-38. This is a guy who had a mammoth season last year. All right. So on the advice of his teammate, pitcher Logan Gilbert, he was told, take a shower in your full uniform.
4: And he did.
3: And he did. And then he went out and he got 2 singles. Snapped his 0-38 streak. Seattle wins 10-2 over Houston.
4: Did he not hit a home run? I thought he...
3: No, it said 2 singles here.
4: Oh, I thought he had a big home run, unless that was a different game I was looking at.
3: So he said he washed off the bad mojo or juju from the baseball gods. He said it worked. Logan was right. Have to give him credit where credit's due. So.
4: Seeing a guy shower in a full uniform.
3: He said that he,
4: interesting.
3: When he got to first base, he raised his arms above his head and just smiled.
4: Yeah.
3: And the dugout was going nuts, which tells you you're a popular teammate when that kind of thing happens. But yeah. He said it felt good to barrel one up.
4: Yeah.
3: Just making contact. Isn't that the truth? Good for him.
4: Well, did you hear about this? I'm going to hit you with this. What? I'm sure you're going to love this. Bleacher Report put out 4 hours ago that on March 31st, the Lakers defeated the Cavaliers to secure LeBron his record-breaking 1,229th win. In that same game, Luka passed 15,000 points, Rui Hachimura passed 5,000 points, and J.J. Redick reached 100 wins as a head coach. Lakers general manager Rob Pelinka gave the game ball to J.J. Redick over anybody else, and LeBron felt Pelinka's priority was, quote, yet another example of the Lakers taking him for granted, end quote.
3: Okay. I missed part of it at the start, so give it to me one more time, the quick version. Go.
4: Okay, so back in March, March.
3: Right.
4: They beat the Cavs.
3: Yes.
4: LeBron broke the record for most wins.
3: Okay.
4: Then, in that same game, Luka passed 15,000 points. Rui had his 5,000, mark. And J.J. Redick reached 100 wins as a head coach.
3: And they gave the ball to J.J.
4: And Pelinka gave it to Redick, and LeBron felt slighted by that.
3: Okay. All right.
4: He felt like he was being taken for granted by yet another example of the Lakers taking him for granted.
3: Okay. There's an easy solution to this. You want to know it?
4: Well, I mean, I think obviously the world wants to know, right?
3: Okay. Yeah, okay. World, are you listening? Give out two basketballs.
4: No, because then someone will say, oh.
3: No. You give out two basketballs. You put the... You put 100 wins on it and hand it to JJ. You put most wins in NBA history, hand it to LeBron, and that's that. You take care of it. You say, this day's so special, two milestones were reached today. Sorry, Rui. Two milestones were reached
4: today. Sorry, Luka.
3: Yeah. And that is 100 wins for Coach and the most wins in NBA history for LeBron.
4: I find it interesting that four different marks were exceeded that day. Or milestones.
3: I don't know that LeBron should feel like they're taking him for granted. I mean, my goodness, that's a little needy to, I mean, you should be recognized for that. You know, it is a record, but,
4: And then lastly, I have this, and I think you'll get a kick out of this too. This is all, I guess, to an extent speculative because there's not names and there's not schools shared here. But I saw this tweet today or this post today, and I said, if this is true, and this is from a real account, but if this is true, this is sad. So a kid commits to a D3 school, right? And I'm assuming this is basketball.
3: Okay.
4: And the school doesn't post. They don't post the commitment. A lot of schools will post when they get a commitment. You know, it's a big deal. New addition to the program. They're proud of it.
3: Right.
4: So he commits to a D3. The school doesn't post him. The school instead post a kid who's an alum of the school who signed to a D1 the same day.
3: Okay.
4: So you're a kid, you signed to the D3, and you're like, oh man, I'm excited to join this program. Program sounds excited to join me. And they don't post you. And, probably looking forward to that to a certain extent, especially in today's social media age. You always want to see that graphic of you committed to your college, right? Millbrook, Panthers, go. Yeah. And then Millbrook, had some kid that's like, hey, I'm going to go to the University of Buffalo. And they're like, our proud alum joins Buffalo University. And they put that out instead.
3: Okay.
4: That would kind of suck.
3: Did they ever put out anything on the kid or no?
4: I don't know. That's all I read is as a kid commits to a D3 and his school doesn't post him, the school posts a kid who's an alum of the school who signed to a

0: example of the Lakers taking him for granted, sources said. End of quote. Man, of course he did. Of course he saw that as a slight and a dig and a sign of disrespect and a sign that they took him for granted. He sees everything as a slight or a dig. Again, with the constant grievances and the feeling of being unappreciated and the freaking bagginess, it is impossible to be this insufferable, yet LeGoat manages it. The guy couldn't stand back there like the goat that he is and let anybody else have a moment. Couldn't go to the coach, let alone his hand-picked head coach. Here we go again. Them taking me for granted. Where's my gift? Why is it not about me? Why is it about somebody else? Man, do you know how hard it is to be an all-time great at anything? Well, this dude is really impressive because he's an all-time great at two things. Hooping and bagging. It's too funny, man. It's like he stormed out of there like a little kid who didn't get what he wanted. And he did storm out of there, according to the report. Stormed right out of there. Even though he's a 40-year-old man who's accomplished everything there is to accomplish, it's still not enough. They're still not giving him enough love. Not enough respect. That's my damn ball. I pass Kareem tonight. But I bet it wasn't very funny to the rest of the locker room. I bet they thought that was straight up weird. And not the good kind of weird. That team survives months of LeBron sulking to finally have an amazing month after he finally comes around. He finally embraces that role. And then all of a sudden, he's back in a huff, storming out of the locker room over a game ball. The best month they've had in years. He stomps out of there in a funk because he did not get the game ball. That's leadership. That's leadership from a goat. That's leadership from the front. That's an inability to share the glory with anybody else in that locker room. Yeah, not toxic at all. Especially because the Lakers really haven't done that much with this dude, honestly. If this is the best story LeBron can get out there about how the Lakers are doing him wrong, that speaks volumes. Who the hell cares about a game ball? That guy has accomplished everything in the sport, and yet he needs that game ball. That made him that unhappy. You know that whole whack story about how the Miami Heat ripped his chocolate chip cookies and that's why he left that team? It's starting to sound more and more accurate, right?
1: One thing you don't do.
0: What does a game ball mean that much to this guy for? How can the guy feel that unappreciated? See, here we go again. That game ball belongs to me. How can they appreciate me any less? Dude, if I'm not mistaken, they let you run that show for years. They let you draft your son. They paid your son. They listened to you on almost every personnel move that you wanted, that you needed. You and your agency ran that franchise. They let you pick the coach, which, by the way, you nailed. That was a good hire. But you can't be the GM forever, and especially not after they get Luka Doncic, who was gifted to the Lakers. Obviously, that changed everything. Of course it did. It had to. By the way, LeBag, let me point out that all the people saying you can no longer carry the load on a legitimate contender were right. They just got proved right again in your inability to take even one game from the Thunder, my guy. I know you think that you won another championship when you led them to a win over the Rockets. It was nice. And you did accept that top role again.
2: But you
0: gassed out and you got worked by OKC. You got worse.

0: worked by a real contender, and you're crying about a game ball that you didn't get? This is why, LeBron Nation, you always come at me, and I do not understand your guy. Great, great player. Second best of all time. Hey, by the way, the old heads aren't buying that at all. Timmy Hardaway went on record today is saying LeBron's not even in his top five. I've got him number two, and I've got him really close. So don't come at me like I don't I don't respect him. He just acts like a bag, an entitled bag. How are you that upset about not getting a game ball? This dude still is clearly offended that he had to accept that role as a third option, even though that was the best thing that happened on the team all year long. Nobody with the Lakers was dissing LeBron by trying to get him to embrace that role. They were just trying to win, and it worked, and they were right. Just like people saying that he needs to get real and take a pay cut to make this work next season are also right. It's just funny that for all of his grievances and all of his complaints and all of his issues with the Lakers, they're still his best option, especially if he doesn't want to leave L.A. I think it probably flows both ways. They do need him, and he does need them. What they need from him is to stop being a freaking bag and crying that he didn't get a game ball. My God, dude, how many game balls do you have in your career? 8 million? If he got that upset that he didn't get a game ball that night, can you imagine how out of his mind he's going to be when they tell him that he's going to need to take a $20 million pay cut? Because they will. They will. But they need each other. They're not going to get a better third option than him. He may be a third option someplace else. They weirdly need each other. But there's nothing more weird than him stomping out of the facility for J.J. Redick getting a game ball and not him. How are you going to ever relate to this guy or communicate with this guy? That story's insane. That's why I just spent so much time on it. He left because he didn't get a game ball, because it went to J.J. Redick. If that guy is going to stomp out of the facility over something that dumb, can you imagine how upset he must get over things that matter? That's where they're at. So before we give him too much credit for accepting that role, and we were giving him that much credit, let's remember he stomped out, according to ESPN, over not getting a game ball that went to his coach. Way to lead from the front, GOAT. Man, that is lame. And now I'm starting to believe that chocolate chip cookie story. Now it's starting to make more and more sense. Would he leave the Heat over cookies? Yeah, I think.
1: LeBron cookies. No.
0: Took away his game ball. I think the cookies meant more to him than the game ball. Anyway, reaction. Now what? Good luck with the negotiations, Rob Lopelinka. He may as well have taken away the chocolate chip cookies on the team playing, bro. That wasn't as bad as taking away the game ball. Weird. Weird. Weird. This is what goes on behind the scenes that we don't know about. Well, now we do. 1-800-636-8686. You know what we didn't get into? I need an ATP. It's Wednesday, right? ATPs. Ask me anything you want, and I want your reaction to that. Seamus is in. We have one whiny little baby. I can't get my game ball. How am I going to get my game ball? Sign JJ and the Lakers. How am I going to get my 60 goals? I can't JJ get my 60 probably. Goals. And JJ is as arrogant as LeBron. But even JJ probably thought, damn, don't give it to me. It's just not worth it. Don't give it to me. I know this dude.
2: Like, honestly.
0: He probably ran after him into the parking lot and said, I'm not worthy. I don't deserve this. Man, let's go get a nice bottle of cab. This is your ball. I don't deserve it. JJ probably is like, oh, dang. Hey, Lo, How do you not know any better? Don't give it to me.
2: Rob Pastinka.
0: He must have been like, he must have run right after LeBron and said, man, don't worry about that has-been actor. He's an idiot. Actually, Rob Lowe's not an idiot. He's pretty cool. Montecito's finest. Rob Lowe, Palenka.
2: Rob Pastinka.
0: Dude, how do you not know better? How dumb is that? You know how that guy's going to react. You know he's going to have a temper tantrum. Just give him his game ball, man. Believe me, J.J. Redick is not going to get a game ball for his 100th career win and lash out. But you know LeBron's going to lash out for passing Kareem and not getting that attention. Damn, Rob Lowe, Palenka. Know your freaking room. Know your personnel.
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0: Zimzy! Yo, Zimzy, what up? Wore an aging LeBron, holding his franchise hostage every offseason, sure is fresh, never gets old, signed Aaron Rodgers. I don't know that he is holding them hostage. Like I said, no, like Dave McMenamin said, they need each other. So I don't think he's holding them hostage. All right, let's break. We were way over. Sorry about that. I just got caught up in that. Like, I can't even believe how lame that is. I can't get my game ball. Even for LeBag, that is super baggy and entitled. For him to come away from that like, see, they take me for granted. They don't appreciate me. Bro, how many game balls do you have? Where would you put them all?
2: A million.
4: I can't get my 60 goals. I can't get my
0: 60
4: goals.
0: 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Stay tuned. 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

0: All right, so I've got some emails and some ATPs I want to read next segment, but this is a short segment because I went long last segment, but we have some footage from that night. So I know I was a little bit over the top and a little bit redundant in saying bag, really, over a game ball that went to your coach? Here is some footage from inside the locker room when LeBron did not get the game ball that he thought was rightfully his, and was further evidence, according to this column in ESPN.com, that this is just another example of the team taking him for granted by giving the ball to JJ and not him. Here's the footage.
1: All right. More importantly, LeBron James, winningest player of all time in the regular season.
2: Tonight, but we gotta roll the video first.
3: Hi, Dad. Congrats on your 100th win. I'm very proud of you. I love you. Go Lakers.
4: Woohoo! Happy 100th win, Dad. You're a great dad and a great coach, and I love you so much.
3: Go Lakers!
2: Come in the league and get back-to-back 50-win seasons. 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
5: category. Our coach.
0: I mean, where is LeBron? Where is LeBron in that video? How can you be offended by that? JJ actually shouted out LeBron first. Acknowledged LeBron first. Everybody in that locker room seems really happy for JJ. It obviously was choreographed and planned ahead of time because he got his kids to say something. It's a nice moment. How are you so petty as the GOAT that bothered you? And that you turn that into, see, they don't appreciate me. I don't know. You can't share any of that glory. It's always about you. Look at JJ, man. JJ's so moved. His kids are there. They're pumped up. 100th coaching win. Even LeBron, according to this piece, said, a source close to ESPN said, hiring JJ was the one thing that the Lakers did get right. No. LeBron hired JJ. Where is he? Why is LeBron not there to bro hug his coach, who apparently he's so close to? Is he already in the parking lot? Is he already gone? I mean, if anything, you know what I would have respected? If he got up there and grabbed the ball for a minute and said, yo, bro, you're welcome. I handpicked you. But he wasn't even there.
6: You're welcome.
0: If you're an all-time leader and an all-time GOAT, you put others in front of you. You're not selfish. You're not entitled. It's not all about you. What more can they do for you? This is why I said, when people started saying, could he have played his last game? You think that guy's going to leave the league without a farewell tour? He barely got out of there without a game ball from his own team. Man, stop. So now you know what it looks like on the inside. I laid out everything that was in that column and my reaction to it, and then you saw the video. Great moment. JJ's pumped. His players are pumped. It's a great moment. Where's LeBag? Where's the GOAT? Yeah, you tell me. Is he there and they couldn't find him? Did they edit him out? Or did he just bust out? I just think it's really unusual that a guy that important and the GOAT wasn't there to hug up his coach and say, damn, man, I'm proud of you. Keep it up. Keep it up. Let's get it. Let's do it. Way to get to 100 wins. And by the way, in a private moment, by the way, thanks for making me look good. Private. JJ, I put myself out there for you. Or if anything, take credit for it. You're welcome. He's nowhere to be found. Crazy. Again. Dude, he even had the sense that it was going to be about him, and he shouted LeBron out first. He wasn't like, all right, Palenka, let's have it. Give me my run. Give me my shine. He's crazy. All right, so again, if the guy was that upset over not getting a game ball, how upset is he going to be when they roll up on him and say, hey, you know what, man, we like you? Because that was part of the column, too. It's not just the negotiation and the money. It's how they approach him. It's how, like, again, respect. You saw how disrespected he felt. Yeah, well, how respectful is it going to feel when they say, we'd love to have you back. We love you. We got a plan. We love you. We're going to compete. Here's 25 mil. Good luck with that. You see how Matty got over a basketball street value, $50. All right, when we come back, some fine. He didn't do discounts. He said it. Dwayne Wade said it. Mr. James doesn't do discounts, nor does he do chocolate chip cookies getting ripped from him, nor does he do game balls not awarded to him. All right, when we come back, one last segment, some ATP, some reaction. If you have a question, hit me up. If you have a reaction, hit me up. The after hour, top of the hour. Caron Butler is my Jim Rohn podcast. So we're not there yet. Lots to get done. It's all good. Stay tuned.
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0: And welcome back. One last segment. So let me read something, and this came up earlier in the program, and I just want to be sure that I'm really clear on this, that I'm on record with this. Good afternoon, Mr. Rome. During the show, you said you didn't quite understand people who never miss a show or listen every day to every minute. I can only speak for myself, but here is my story. I retired from the U.S. Army last year. I've had difficulty holding a job because of my PTSD. Having a constant in my life has been very beneficial in keeping a daily routine. I usually watch your show live, then listen to the entire show at the gym the following morning. I don't absorb it all, but I do listen every day. Your show has been sort of a rehabilitation tool for me. I really enjoy it, and I will continue to be a regular listener. Signed, Justin. Justin, number one, thank you very much for your service. Thank you for that. And number two, I appreciate you so much. When I say, I want to be so clear on this, I can't tell you how much I appreciate those of you that do listen. And we know. We know from your engagement. We know from your interaction. We know from analytics. There are people that listen to every minute of every show. I'm blown away by it. I'm just trying to make the point. I would never listen to me every minute of every show, but I'm extremely grateful. And I have tremendous gratitude for those of you that do. And most of all, nothing makes me feel better than somebody saying, I'm going through a tough time. I'm going through a challenging time. Because, by the way, you're not the only one. Not only are you not the only one, we all are to varying degrees. And if this show can take you away momentarily or for a little while from what you're going through, that's beautiful. I would also say whatever it is you're going through, work on that. Definitely attack that. Work on that. But if I can help in any way and help you to forget about that for a moment, then that's awesome. And if you want to and you get something out of this show, 3 hours a day, 4 hours a day, that means the world to me. We work really hard at this, and the job's gotten much more challenging. So thank you very much, Justin. I'm not mocking anybody who's doing that. At all. I have tremendous appreciation. In fact, I appreciate it so much. I'm just saying I could never do it myself. And I like me. I'm a big fan of me. Don't get that twisted. I'm one of my favorite guys. I'm one of my biggest fans. I don't think I get enough credit. I don't even think I give myself enough credit. So, bro, much respect to you. Thank you for your service. And I'm sorry that you're dealing with what you're dealing with. And if I can help you, we can help you, then that's awesome. That's the best compliment I could get. I want to be very clear about that. I am not in any way mocking anybody who listens to every minute of every show, because I know there are some of you who do. Let's see. Dear Jim, I'm a 26-year-old clone. And I immediately change the station or delete the pod the second you start with that stupid Minnesota Wolves take. Please stop. It's not funny or interesting in any way. It's Wolves. Chris in Toronto. Chris, that might be softer than LeBron getting offended about the game ball, bro. First of all, you get the hammer for telling me how old you are. You violated a rule.
1: You don't like that cup.
2: I don't like that cup. Not a very good cup.
0: Bro, you... Okay, hold on. He didn't say he's 26 years old. He's a 26-year clone. All right, I'll reverse the hammer. Bro... If you turn off this show, or you turn off the pod, because I called your team, and you're in Toronto, the Wolves, if that is so offensive to you, I'm saying a lot more offensive things than you. How did you get through 26 years of this program if you're turning off the program because I wove them? Bro, If that is so offensive to you that you were threatening me, that you turn off the station or you turn off the pod, how many times a day are you extraordinarily offended? Bro, do what you got to do. But if you think that I... How many times have I told you how much I respect the Wolves? And by the way, it's kind of a play on my guy James Kelly, woofing them. And when I say it's kind of a play on James Kelly, it's just me clowning James Kelly for calling them the Wolves.
1: The Wolves.
0: The Wolves.
1: The Wolves.
0: This is James Kelly. Listen. Listen, Chris. Listen.
1: The Wolves.
0: The Wolves. The Wolves. The Wolves.
1: The Wolves. The Wolves. The Wolves. The Wolves.
0: Chris, you getting offended by me clowning James Kelly by calling the Wolves the Wolves?
1: The Wolves.
0: Is even more. It's even softer than J.J. Redick ripping LeBron's game ball and LeBron stomping out. Hey, Chris, if you really are going to take your game ball and stomp out because I woofed the woofed because I was mocking James Kelly, bro, I guess I lost a listener. I guess I lost somebody who listens to the pod. I'm not showing you the door, my guy. I hope that you can work through this somehow, but I'm not going to sit here and say that I'm never going to woofs them again when I'm doing it to clown James Kelly. And not disrespect them. But if you really can't see through it, Chris, thank you for 26 years.
1: The Wolves.
0: Dude, are you really going to say to me you've listened to this show for 26 years, but you're quitting over that? I mean, goodbye. You've endured everything I've said for 26 years. You know, I always go, hey, Rome, now you've done it. Now you've gone too far. You always make that joke. It's for that. It's for guys like that. Quote, I'm a 26-year clone and immediately change the station or delete the pod the second you start with that stupid Minnesota Wolves take. Please stop. It's not funny or interesting in any way. It's Wolves. Chris, my guy, I'm not in the business of driving off listeners, but if you feel like you want to find a show that's funny and or interesting, have at it, my guy. Have at it. Way to wreck the ATP. Hey, Chris, your take is not funny or interesting in any way, and you ruin the ATP for everybody. Nice knowing you, my guy.
3: Now I'm done.
0: May the Wolves...
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18: 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Well, if, Brad, we were wondering last night how Victor Wembanyama was going to respond, to the game four ejection, I would say one of these dunks in the very first few minutes of the ball game here, causing the Wolves to take an early timeout. And the first 5 minutes of that game, I think, was every and any indication on how he was going to respond.
16: Pat, did you throw some cold water on Victor Wembanyama pregame? Could you jog my memory for me?
18: Yes. So that was that was. Yeah, look, I can explain. I thought Wemby might have struggled yesterday. I thought he would be fired up, but I thought maybe would be a little bit nervous. But again, here's a dunk from Victor Wembanyama. Here's a dunk from Victor Wembanyama in the first couple of minutes that forced the Wolves to take a timeout, and you kind of had a feeling how the night was going to go.
19: Wembanyama from the outside, ball in his hands, a lot to the basket. Timeout, Minnesota.
18: Yeah, there was Mike Tirico, NBC, the call there, Peacock as well. Victor Wembanyama with how about 18 points in the first quarter. 27 for the game to go with 17 rebounds, 5 assists, and 3 blocks. And the Spurs dominate the T-Wolves, 126-97. It's a 3-2 series lead. We'll talk about the series and your thoughts on it in just a second here, Brad, and my thoughts on it. But I know you're a believer, and I'm going to ask the entire audience here, the entire country and the world that's listening, are you ready to believe yet? If you haven't believed now, that Wemby is about to take over the NBA? Because, look, as somebody that has been a non-believer that he would do it in this playoffs and that he would be this dominant, I got to say, last night, man, was pretty damn impressive to watch. Those first couple of minutes, he had a jetpack on.
16: Yeah, he grabbed the plate, went to the buffet, and got a little bit of everything, didn't he? And that's what he does. He is a supreme stat sheet stuffer. Again, try to say that 10 times fast, especially after, like, I don't know, 3 or 4 beverages. Really impress your friends this weekend if you get it right. But yeah, Wembanyama just lived up and delivered on all the hype. I felt he was going to be a master of motivation coming off the throw and elbow, though he dodged suspension and it was completely warranted, as you and I discussed endlessly. And minimum, he should have gotten a fine of some sort. Did not get any of that. Nick Friedel, we had on the show yesterday, thoroughly agreed with that point of view. But Wemby, you know, that's all water of the bridge, went out and just played his A game. As you mentioned, with the 27 points, the 17 rebounds, the 5 dimes, the 3 blocks. He was a tour de force on both ends of the floor. Help had he knocked down a couple of triples. And remember, there's a guy that earlier in the playoffs had an 0-for-8 performance from way downtown. So he just brings everything. And he is the face of the NBA. You know, LeBron, we're going to see what he's going to do. Could be on his way out. You and I both firmly and steadfastly believe he is going to come back and play at least another season, maybe in Cleveland, as you tossed out there. Nick Friedel believes him 60-40, and he's going to wind back up in Los Angeles with the Lake Show. But, you know, some people might say, well, LeBron's going to take a step aside. I got SGA, obviously, can go out and possibly win another ring and raise his profile overall, and he's going to be in that conversation for one of the faces of the NBA. But Wembanyama is a freak, an absolute stud muffin extraordinaire. He does everything, and I think he will be the centerpiece of NBA marketing, of NBA viewership, of jersey sales, T-shirt sales, whatever he slaps his name on for the next decade to come. The Wembanyama era is alive, it's well, and it's here.
18: Yeah, okay. 310-840-4910. Do you think Wemby is about to take over the NBA? Do you believe he might be the face of the NBA already, whether unofficial or official? Look, I just want to urge caution here. I heard the same exact thing about Anthony Edwards 2 years ago when the Wolves made their first of 2 straight conference finals. Heard the same thing about Anthony Edwards last year. Oh, Anthony Edwards is going to take over and the T-Wolves are going to take down the Thunder. Oklahoma City's not ready to win a title yet. Okay. Not a whole lot of people saying Anthony Edwards is the face of the league right now. Nikola Jokic, whether he wants to or he doesn't want to be, right? He just wants to play with his horses. Guy's a 3-time MVP. He's got a title. He's not the face of the league. He's not the best player on the planet. And if it's not him, it's not SGA, a guy that in the next, 2 weeks is going to win his second straight MVP, is the reigning finals MVP, and has just been an absolute scoring machine over the last couple of years. But because what? There's enough loudmouthed idiot morons on social media that call him a free throw merchant. Maybe Brad pointing to himself being one of them. I don't know. I don't never heard you call SGA a free throw merchant, though. There's a lot of people that call him a free throw merchant. So that's he can't be the face. He's not the face of the league. What has Victor Wembanyama accomplished yet is what I'm asking. And at the risk of sounding like a hater, I know it's his first time in the playoffs. I know it's only year three for him in the league. I realize he is dominating against a Minnesota Timberwolves team that is one of the best defensively in the NBA. And I know they underperformed in the regular season, but again, they're in the second round for the third straight year. They've made it to back-to-back conference finals. They've got an incredibly huge, long, athletically gifted team that has made other great players look like mere average mortals. And Victor Wembanyama is dominating. But, I mean, can we at least wait to see if he's even going to be able to take down the Oklahoma City Thunder before I hear everybody on TV and radio and some of my friends, Wemby's the best in the NBA right now. It's not even close, not even close. I mean, really? Because they beat the freaking Portland Trailblazers and because they're up 3-2, they haven't even won this series yet. We're all so quick to just anoint this guy. Why? Because he's 7'5"? Because he looks like an alien? Yeah, oh, wow, real sick. Yeah, if I was 7'5", I'd be in the Hall of Fame too, probably. I'm just so sick of the premature. So sick of the premature anointing here. I'm sick of it, Brad. I can't take it. But that being said, again, last night, pretty damn good. And when you score 16 of your team's first 29 points, and you basically shake Rudy Gobert out of his shorts, and then you follow it up with a three-pointer. Here's the highlight. I mean, again, if you didn't know it in the first couple of minutes, after this play, it was looking like it was going to be a long night for Minnesota. Listen.
20: And the veteran eighth-year man, Reed, is in. Wemby, putting the moves on Gobert, has 11. Get out of my way. I'm going. Two come. So he pitches it. Casts it right back to him. Feeling it. Wembanyama, an unbelievable start here tonight.
18: Yeah, and again, and we're doing our show last night, Brad. Game started at 8 p.m. Eastern, and I'm looking over, and I got the game on my other screen, and I'm saying, "What? Jeez. I mean, he was just unstoppable. He was absolutely unstoppable. The 18 points in the first quarter, the fifth most points in a playoff quarter by a Spurs player in the play-by-play era, so basically in the last 30 years. And not only that, he held Minnesota to 7 points on 3-for-11 on the attempts that he contested in the first two quarters. So I ain't anointing him yet, but I will admit that was a pretty damn dominant performance last night.
21: Yeah, look, correct.
16: He's pulling up a chair and having a seat at the table. That is indeed correct. I'm not anointing him as the greatest player in the world just yet. I still believe in the known universe, in the Milky Way, it's Nikola Jokic until further notice. And you got to earn some accolades. You're right. He doesn't have a Larry O'Brien trophy to his name yet. He doesn't have an NBA Finals to his name yet. That could soon change if somehow, some way, the Spurs could, you know, take down OKC and make it, you know, to the title matchup against your beloved New York Knicks. More than likely, that would be a hell of a series. I think your Knicks honestly would be able to take it. But let's say San Antonio hypothetically did win the whole shebang this year, then he is very much in the discussion. But until then, it's more of him just kind of on the outside looking in. He's got the seat. Again, he's pulling up to the table, but he is not at the head of the table just yet. That honor is still bestowed upon the greatness that is the Joker, Nikola Jokic.
18: Okay. So, yes. Yeah, so there is a difference between greatest player right now already and the guy that is maybe the face of the league or has taken over the NBA. And
16: yep.
18: I mean, I get it, right? You're 7'5" and you look like that and you can block every shot and you can shoot three pointers and you can dunk the ball effortlessly.
16: Like a guard.
18: Yep. But is that all we're looking for? Is that all we're looking for as NBA fans? We just want to see people that are really tall? Because I could show you. We could, like, so what, Dave Mara? Is he going to be the face of the NBA next year? He's 7'3", 7'4". If he joins the NBA just because he's super tall, is that it? Because Wembanyama really doesn't, outside of the blocking of the shots, he's not an elite offensive player. He's not an elite offensive player. He's the best defensive player in the NBA, yes, and there is no debating that. He's unanimous. I'm not going to even try to debate it. I would sound like a hater. But, like, there are, I don't know, there's what, probably a third of the league that's a better offensive player than him. So is it just because he's 7'5"? Is that why everybody's so enamored with him?
16: No, because he does a little bit of everything. And he was an elite offensive player last night. You got to give credit where credit's due. I mean, he was unstoppable, as you mentioned, in that first quarter. And scoring 16 points, having 27 for the entire game. Yes, he is an absolute long drink. He's an absolute freak. But, you know, he's more than just a back-down big like Shaq, which are classic post-big historically. And he was dunking all over fools. And, of course, he's one of the top 50 greatest players ever to play the game, different era. But you look at Wembanyama. He's a svelte guy. You know, he's built like, the Grim Reaper kind of, you know, so to speak, the Slim Reaper, if you will. And he goes out there and just can sing threes. He can beat you off the bounce. He's a guy that can back you down. He gets a tip-ins and tap-ins with that Gumby-like athleticism that he possesses. And then he turns around and can toss everything in the post. He'll step out and challenge shots along the perimeter. Pat, he's a complete player. Like, he doesn't have to be elite necessarily in just scoring overall. He could be elite across the board, and he satisfies exactly what we're all looking at and what you should be looking for. He's just 100% good in every facet of the game, and he's only going to get better.
18: Yeah, look, I think the most impressive part was just the fact that he, like, we all wondered, how is he going to react to getting ejected? And then he does that in the first quarter, and it's like, wow, this doesn't look like a guy that hasn't, you know, it's his first time here. And so I'll give him that. And Mitch Johnson spoke about it after the game on, you know, controlling not only his own emotions, but on, you know, Wembanyama controlling the emotions of the team. Take a listen to it.
2: I think that
16: maybe
2: our team has been in, even in these playoffs, a lot of different situations, and we play without Victor, and Victor's come back, you know, while missing a game or part of a game. And I think our group is very secure with where we're at and who they are. And I think when you have that with the level of fearlessness, you know, you may be lacking in some things like experience or in reference points in terms of what you're walking through, but we're very comfortable with who we are and where we're at, and we're going to continue to just try to lean into our habits and our, you know, execution that we go over every day, and things about being connected and together.
18: Yeah, and I'm not so sure about secure with where we're at, because Wemby came out after that flurry in the first quarter, and it was a 15-point lead for the Spurs, and then immediately Minnesota cut it back to a one-possession game. Then Wemby comes back on the floor, and it immediately gets back to double digits. So it's like, he played 33 minutes, and, you know, again, the fourth quarter, it was largely determined at that point. So, you know, otherwise he probably would have played 40. But game six, Minnesota, I don't want this thing coming back to San Antonio if I'm the Spurs. I don't want to risk a game seven where anything can happen. And so if they're going to close out Minnesota and

0: paint. Otherwise, they're going home. They'll stay home after losing game six on Friday night. But I think the 2 days off is going to be massive for them. And I think Minnesota is not done in this series just yet. But after watching that game last night, all the momentum is on San Antonio's side. So are you still believing in Minnesota like me?
1: I do. Look, recency bias is a hell of a drug, and a lot of people are injecting it in their veins right now. San Antonio is going to walk. They're going to advance to the Western Conference Finals. A lot of people are saying it's a wrap. It's a done deal. It's far from it. And you and I have said this since the beginning of this series, that you and I felt it was going to go to seven games. And I still feel that game seven matchup in San Antonio was an absolute coin flip. I don't think you're going to see another blowout in this series, either side of the ledger. Not the 126-97 variety that we saw last night. I think both these games, if it is indeed two games, will be nip and tuck. The key for Minnesota, two prongs. One, they got to hit their threes. Last night, they were miserable from outside. 9-33, just a lousy 27%. I could shoot 27% from three. No, I really couldn't, but maybe I could. The other one is Anthony Edwards. The magic number for him, Pat, as you and I have discussed before, 30 points. What did he score last night? Well, he played 39 minutes, only had 20 points in that game. This thing got ugly in a hurry at the end of the third quarter. I mean, Minnesota was right there. They had it tied late in the third quarter. I remember because I was watching the game, watching most of the second half. I had to go in. I got 19 and 17-year-old boys in my house, and they constantly eat. And they're like, hey, Dad, can you help me out with some food? Sure, you could cook for yourself, but no. I'll cook for you guys. So I go in there and make some food. It was tied up. I had the game on in the other room. So I whipped them up a couple of burritos. I walked back in. All of a sudden it was 15. Just like that. Drop of a hat. That's how quickly that game turned. I don't think you're going to see that wide of a disparity at any juncture in the next game in Minnesota. Minnesota's going to win. Minnesota's going to win in a close game. It's going to go to seven games. And as I said before, it will be a coin flip in game seven. So far, far from over, mi amigo.
0: Yeah, Anthony Edwards was displaying that same kind of confidence last night. He said, quote, I don't see nobody in our locker room that's too worried. There's another basketball game. Come out, put your boots on, and get ready to go to war. Julius Randle has been a dud offensively in this series. That's probably the number one thing that has to change for Minnesota. He's averaging 15 points per game and 1.5 assists on 37% from the field and 21% from deep. I mean, he's just getting, and I've seen this before from Julius Randle as a Knicks fan. I've seen him get to the rim. He's so damn strong, and then he just blows layups. Like three-foot contested shots where he's strong enough to finish through that. You want him to draw the contact. You want to get to the free throw line. Misses it. Rims out. Hits the back iron. Pops out. He just can't get anything going, and he's not naturally a good three-point shooter. And he's not getting those to fall, so he's been rendered nearly obsolete offensively. He's done a nice job defensively, trying to guard Wemby. They're using Julius Randle as like a human battery ram when they have other guards, Anthony Edwards or Dosunmu, drive to the paint. Julius Randle runs in there first and basically just like clotheslines Wemby or tries to grab him so that they can get some better looks at the rim. But the other thing that's got to be a big talking point for Minnesota is how they're going to combat the double teams that the Spurs sent to Ant-Man last game. They put 20 double teams on him in game five. Against them, the T-Wolves went 6-for-15, 5 turnovers, and they scored 13 points on those 20 possessions. I can guarantee you you're going to see a ton of double teams on Anthony Edwards again in game six. So Minnesota better be ready for him because he only ended up taking 13 shots last night. Only took 13 shots, and it wasn't for a lack of trying. San Antonio just, they doubled them. They forced somebody else to beat them, and nobody else could beat them last night consistently. Minnesota's got to figure out a game plan for that, where they need their guys to hit some damn shots because, you know, when you shoot 9-for-33 from deep, you ain't going to win many ball games. And so combating the Spurs double teams on Anthony Edwards, and if Julius Randle can step up, that's the only way we do see a game seven.
1: Yeah, and just to put the cherry on top of the sundae, this conversation, Pat, the bench has also got to step up for Minnesota. Naz Reid, former Sixth Man of the Year, guy played decent game, not an outstanding one last night, had a dozen points in 31 minutes. Mike Connolly, an afterthought, only had 5 points. Terrence Shannon, my guy from the ILL, took some lousy shots and was really outclassed. Some mind-numbing.

0: decisions that he made. Only had 2 points in 17 minutes. They have got to get better production out of the rotational contributors if they want to extend this series to a game seven.
1: 310-840-4910 is the number to join. Do you think the T-Wolves have a shot to win this series, or is it done and dusted and basically count your tickets and get ready for Spurs and Thunder in the Western Conference Finals, and that's going to break viewership records if we do indeed get there. But I think Minnesota can still win it. Brad thinks they can still win it. And do you think that Victor Wembanyama is already the best player in the NBA, or that he's the face of the NBA? 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All right, when we come back, we'll get you set for Cavs-Pistons Game 5 tonight. Does the home team win yet again? Is it as simple as that? We'll talk about it when we return. He's Brad Evans. I'm Pat Boyle. 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
1: Welcome on back. BetMGM Tonight, Westwood One Sports. He's Brad Evans. I'm Pat Boyle. The phone number to join the show, 310-840-4910. Talked in the opening segment about Victor Wembanyama's incredible performance last night in another Spurs rout. Do you think Wemby has already taken over as the face of the NBA? Is he the best player in the NBA? Those two, maybe not mutually exclusive. And also, do you give the T-Wolves any shot to come back? 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All right, Brad, we've got Cavs-Pistons Game 5 coming up tonight. One NBA playoff game on this Wednesday. One Stanley Cup playoff game on this Wednesday. Wild Avalanche Game 5 closeout game in Denver. But Cavs-Pistons is 2-2. Big swing game here, Game 5, as the series shifts back to Detroit. And I think the big question is it as simple as the home team wins again? Especially for the Cavaliers. They're a stunning 6-0 at home and 0-5 on the road in the postseason this year. And when you look at the Cavaliers shooting at home and on the road, Brad, in games 1 and 2 combined on the road in Detroit, they shot 43% from the field, 30% from deep. When they were home for the last two games, they shot 51% from the field and 36% from deep. So is it as simple as the Pistons are home, they win this game? If you're a Pistons fan, should you be excited about potentially going up 3-2 tonight? Or maybe do we see that trend get bucked tonight? What do you think?
2: It's not going to get bucked. I think it's going to, you know, stay the course. I think home court just certainly has the utmost advantage so far in this series. So, no, I don't think Cleveland is going to come out and shoot lights out. I just don't expect it. They have been just so painfully mediocre in road games, as you already outlined, so far this NBA postseason. Taking a step further, looking at some of the advanced data as a numbers nerd dives in. Cleveland's given up 1.132 points per possession. And they have scored 1.131 points per possession. That's a 0.1 net efficiency in road matchups so far this NBA postseason. That is what we call no bueno. Detroit a little bit better. Certainly stiffer and stouter defense, particularly at home. They have been outstanding defensively throughout this entire NBA postseason. They're giving up just 1.031 points per possession inside a Little Caesars Arena so far this NBA playoff run. So I think it's going to be more of the same, man. It's going to be the status quo. Detroit is going to win tonight. And the biggest key for them, you know, Kate Cunningham is going to go out, do his usual thing, probably mess around and flirt or maybe even score a triple-double. Tobias Harris has been a king of consistency in this series, probably going to score anywhere between 18 to 22 points. As he normally does, he's averaging just south of 20 points per game so far in this series. Who is going to be the third scorer? Who's going to be the fourth scorer? It's like we ask this question every single time with Detroit. Is it going to be Jalen Duren? Is he going to actually step up, maybe, you know, contribute like 15 and 12 in terms of rebounds? Is it going to be somebody else? Duncan Robinson has certainly been, you know, bright at times with that silky smooth stroke from outside. It's to be determined, but ultimately Detroit's defense, and I believe they will get that third score, is going to contribute 15 to 20 points. Duren is going to have probably another double-double. They will survive. They will win another game, and we'll see what happens over the rest of this series, because you're right, man. Home court is saying everything.
1: Yeah, and speaking of Jalen Duren, I mean, is he going to show up at all? I mean, he was mediocre for the majority of that series with the Magic. In Game 7, he had a big game, but like then it's just gone back. He's on a milk carton. Like, put the yeah. Watch alert, the watch party. Send the dogs out for Jalen Duren. Somebody go find this guy, because I'm sorry, nobody that I can remember recently has had such a dominant all-star caliber regular season and then has just been a shell of them. I mean, hey, maybe he's taking inspiration from James Harden. He's doing his best James Harden impression here. because Jalen Duren averaged 20 points and 10 rebounds per game in the regular season on 65% from the field. He's averaging 9.5 points and 7 rebounds in this series on 44%. And he doesn't shoot threes. He doesn't really even shoot mid-range jumpers. So he's missing shots from within 8 feet consistently, 20% more than he does in the regular season. And he's just not been a force defensively like he was in the regular season. So I don't know how many more times we have to, like you said, how many times are we going to ask this question? Now, for Jalen Duren, how many times do we have to see him underperform? And for, you know, game after game, maybe this is just who he is. Maybe this is just who he is in the playoffs here this season. I got more faith that Asar Thompson bounces back. I mean, he was miserable in game four as well. 4 points, 4 rebounds. They basically, you know, J.B. Bickerstaff had to stuff him on the bench. You know, he played 19 minutes. He was the team worst, negative 27 in the box score. And that's a guy that doesn't give you much offensively. So if he ain't playing well defensively or grabbing rebounds, he's useless. But, you know, again, at home, Detroit's been a different team. The home team has been the superior team in this series. So that's really, you know, you look at the Cleveland side of things here then, and it's one, how do the Pistons stop Donovan Mitchell? I mean, unbelievable that last game, 39 freaking points in the second half. He's averaging 36 points per game and 7 rebounds in the last 3 contests after he got off to a slow start in this series. And then the other thing is, what kind of James Harden do we get tonight? Do we see James Harden step up like he did at home? Or do we see another meltdown disaster class in another critical playoff game? Because game two, remember, he had 10 points, 3 assists, 4 turnovers, and he shot 3 for 13, and he had a couple of critical turnovers in the fourth quarter. Game four, though, James Harden was great. Hit 5 threes, dished out 11 assists, had 24 points. So do we get James Harden, who has been in these games for 17 straight years in the playoffs, do you get somebody that looks like that? Or do you get James Harden that just cannot be relied on, cannot be found? Because I don't think, just like, you know, again, I don't think Cleveland, they shouldn't be having the luxury in their minds of thinking like, all right, well, if we lose tonight, we know we're going to win at home. Like, no, I'm sorry. You got to step up. You got to get a win on the road here, because game seven would be in Detroit, as we all know. So they're going to have to win a game on the road in this series. Does it happen tonight? I don't think so, Brad. I don't think so. I agree with you. I think the Pistons bounce back. I'll take them to cover the 4.5 here. I think they win this by at least 5. And again, I just think sometimes you don't overthink it. The shooting numbers tell the story. James Harden tells the story. And yeah, Jalen Duren's been terrible. Asar Thompson was terrible last game. Maybe Jalen Duren doesn't step up, but I would assume out of those two guys, one of them bounces back. And then you got Tobias Harris, who's just been a model of consistency. And Cade Cunningham has been playing great ball. So at home, I think if nothing else, they show the defensive intensity that helped them win over 60 games this year. I think the Pistons bounce back with a win tonight.
2: Oh, and that's a phrase that pays me, amigo. Defensive intensity. And I think Jalen Duren's going to rise the occasion on that side of the pill. And as a result, I'm going to go with Evan Mobley and live in the land down under me, amigo, on 14.5 points. Lighter, minus 105 juice. Oh, thank you. Bet it works. Appreciate you showing up the party there. You look at Evan Mobley. He has gone 17 points, 13 points, 9 points, and 14 points in this series. So he's been under in 3 or 4 games. He shoot a decent 52.6% for the floor, but man, he's leaving way too many points at the charity stripe. A downright miserable 64.3% at the free throw line. Detroit, fourth lowest defensive rating, or fourth best, I should say. They've allowed the fourth lowest points per possession this postseason at 1.061, and they've allowed the fewest opponent points per game this NBA postseason at 100.9. So put all together, Evan Mobley under 14.5 points. Again, minus 105, my play of Cavs Pistons game numero cinco.
1: All right, number to join the show, 310-840-4910. We will take your predictions. We'll take your thoughts on this series, game five tonight, in just over an hour and 20 minutes from now. All right, when we come back, we're going to go streaking. We'll see. Brad hit yesterday. Monty took his streak to 2. Me and Combs looking to start some new streaks here, picking a batter to get a hit tonight correctly. The game that we play every single day on the show at 6:45 p.m. Eastern. It's coming up next He's Brett Evans. I'm Pat Boyle. This is BetMGM Tonight here on Westwood One Sports.
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4: Welcome on back. 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He's Brad Evans. I'm Pat Boyle. Before we get to Let's Go Shrieking, because this might be one of the dumbest things I've ever seen. Combs just sent a graphic in our text chat here, Brad. I don't know where this came from. I don't know what idiot put this out on social media. But it's basically if you were to start an actual NFL team with a quarterback, a running back, and two wide receivers, they had number one, Josh Allen, which I don't mind. The rest is just completely wrong. Jonathan Taylor at running back, Jaxon Smith-Njigba, and A.J. Brown as your wide receivers. I'm sorry.
5: A.J. Brown, get out of here. Yeah, that is wrong. The other guys? Jonathan Taylor? You got an issue with Jonathan Taylor, or would you take over JTT?
4: Either of the other two running backs, Jahmyr Gibbs or Bijan Robinson.
5: Okay. There's an argument there. That's fair. But
4: Jonathan Taylor might be the best pure running back in the NFL. And again, I know this isn't for fantasy purposes. This is if you were starting an actual NFL team. I'm sorry. Give me the guys that can easily rip off 1,000 yards or about 800 yards receiving in a season as well. And Jahmyr Gibbs and Bijan Robinson. That's who I am absolutely leaning towards. And those are younger guys. So again, I don't know if this is just a one season that we'd be doing, or if this is you're starting like a franchise for like multiple years. Jahmyr Gibbs and Bijan Robinson easily over Jonathan Taylor. And then again, A.J. Brown. I mean, come on. And they have Puka Nacua at three in the third tier with Justin Jefferson. No way. There is no shot. Look, Jaxon Smith-Njigba had an amazing season this year, and he was the best receiver.
5: He did.
4: Or the second best receiver in football. But Puka Nacua is better than him. Justin Jefferson, if he actually had somebody that could throw with a pulse and an arm and not J.J. McCarthy throwing him the football last year, Justin Jefferson was breaking records, you know, for the first couple years of his career. So I got a big problem with whoever made this.
6: Pat.
5: Where's Jamar Chase, by the way?
6: You're thinking of this all wrong. This isn't tiers. This is just three groups. And pick which group you would take. This isn't tiers. It's like it's not going to give you the four best players, and then they've got to mix it up. So it's which of these groups would you choose to start your team with? And I agree with you. I think that two and three are far superior than team one. But you went all Wemby on it. You know, you saw you're so mad about Wemby. And so you're just taking it out on this post.
5: Always comes back to Wemby. Always does.
4: So you got to choose. You got to choose one. All right. So then let's do this here. So group one is Josh Allen, Jonathan Taylor, JSN, and AJ Brown. Group two, or team two, if you will, Patrick Mahomes, Jahmyr Gibbs, Jamar Chase, CeeDee Lamb. Team three, Lamar Jackson, Bijan Robinson, Justin Jefferson, Puka Nacua. I'm going with three. Although I can make the case for two, because I'd rather have Mahomes than Lamar Jackson. But I think the other positions outside of quarterback are better for team three.
5: Yeah, I'm going to take two all day. Period of story. So there you have it.
4: Okay. All right. Well, that was that. Combs, thank you for correct. I didn't know if that was – I thought that was tiers. Okay. You would have picked one of those three. Gotcha. All right. Well, how about this? Crack. That's the sound of the bat hitting the baseball and a reward being dropped into your account. No, not the drug. Take a swing each day in our free-to-play game. If you get a hit, you'll score a reward depending on whether you hit was a single, double, triple, or home run. This game is exclusively available at BetMGM. Here's how it works. You play as the batter, and you select an area of the strike zone. And if you get a hit, you win a prize. And you can win a $50 bonus bet, an odds boost token, a parlay boost token, or a same game parlay boost token. But, all right, it's just after 6:45 p.m. Eastern. Let's go streaking.
0: We won a game yesterday. We win one today. That's two in a row. We win one tomorrow. That's called a winning streak. It has happened before.
7: We're going streaking! Yeah!
4: All right. We go around the crew, and everybody just picks one batter to correctly get a hit. Brad, why don't you kick us off? You picked the St. Louis Cardinal yesterday, and you got off the schneid. You got a little slump. Mason Wynn came through for you. So you and Monty, the only active streakers right now, who are you rocking with for tonight?
5: Mason Wynn, the appropriate slump buster. I'm going to go with my Kale Garcia, and I'm going to go ahead and kiss that royal cloak against the Chicago White Sox. I think he's going to go streaking for me to two. He's got a hit in eight of his last 10 games. He's facing a left-handed pitcher, and Noah Schultz against the lefties this season. Garcia batting a redonkulous 429. He's in 436 in his last seven games. He's also got over a 1,200 OPS against left-handed pitchers. Schultz, 4.68 ERA and a 6.52 ERA in the month of May. Mikel Garcia, take me streaking to two.
4: All righty, there you go. I'm going to break all of your guys' hearts, all the Cubs fans on this show. I'm so sorry. I'm going with Ozzie Albies. Batting third tonight for the Atlanta Braves against Shota Imanaga, pitching for the Cubs. The lefty, yes, he's been great, but I like the lifetime numbers here for Ozzie Albies, who historically hits lefties very, very well. 5-for-9 lifetime against Shota Imanaga with two home runs as well. And you look at what Mr. Albies has been doing here lately. He actually hasn't gotten a hit in the last two games, but he was red hot to start the month of May. And again, against left-handed pitchers this year, hitting .358 with an OPS of .968. So, yeah, I like the matchup here tonight. Ozzie Albies in the three-hole. Get me a knock against Shota Imanaga. Let's go to producer Brandon Combs. Combsy, who are you rolling with? I got a unique set of skills. Catching meat in my mouth is one of them.
6: All right. I am going to go. I am going to go with Yordan Alvarez against the Seattle Mariners tonight. Yordan Alvarez hitting .307 lifetime against the Seattle Mariners. He rakes against Seattle. So give me Yordan against a right-handed pitcher too tonight, I believe. So I like the matchup.
4: Okay, and then finally, let's go to Monty. Michael Montgomery, our video producer, the owner and operator of batters-box.com. The hyphen! Monty's got the streak of two. And he did have the legendary streak of 14 in a row when we started this segment a couple of weeks ago. So don't be surprised you see Monty in the double digits again soon. Monty, who are you rolling with for tonight?
8: Oh, gas me up some more, Pat, please. No, I'm just kidding. Corbin Carroll. get a hit at the Rangers. I got an elite matchup for him against Kumar Rocker in Texas. Rocker's allowing an insane 59% hard contact to lefties this season, almost 300 batting average. I got Corbin's WOBA, ISO, and hard contact all increasing by at least 12% in this matchup. In 88 games with an elite rating, Carroll's getting a hit 71% of the time. This is a bit of a small trend here. Rockers face 39 elite rated hitters, and nearly 70% are getting a hit. So two trends pointing in the right direction and great advanced stats. So I think we're getting to three, and hopefully we get to like 30.
4: There it is. I'll gas you up some more, Monty. By the way, your goatee is excellent. You're handsome.
5: Yes. Yes.
4: And I'm sure. By the way, how long have you been growing that goatee? Because play that drop again, Combs, months. Please. I love giving it to Monty. I do love giving it to Monty. How long you had that goatee going?
8: Just a couple months.
4: And before that, you were what? Clean shaven, or were you sporting a full beard?
5: Yes. He looked clean like he shaven. Was 12.
8: That's why I have the
4: good teeth. Yeah, have you normally been clean shaven your whole life? So now that you're a dad, your daughter is what, almost a year old?
8: 15 months.
4: 15 months. So is it around the time that she turned one where you're like, all right, I'm going to fully embrace the dad look here. I've got to get the goatee going.
8: Yeah, pretty much shortly after her first birthday party, I said, let's see how it looks. Let's grow it out and take it from there. So here we are.
4: And is the wife a fan of it?
8: Eventually. It was a slow burn, but we got her on the right side.
5: Oh, okay. All right. Winner.
4: Michael, you know, I wasn't a fan of your goatee at first, but now I'm really warming up to it.
5: Yeah.
4: Brad, have you?
8: Great impression.
4: Thank you. Yeah, it's turned your wife into like a Jersey Shore character.
5: Yeah.
4: Brad, by the way, when's the last time you like rocked a beard?
5: I can't rock a beard. I look like Ricky Williams, like old school Ricky Williams. It looks a little splotchy, so it looks dumb, quite frankly, on me. I've had a goatee before for a hot minute. I even grew a mustache for a hot minute. That has officially been banned at Casa de Evans, and the wife has threatened divorce, so it will never happen again.
4: Wow. And I feel like Combs, you just perpetually have the 5 o'clock shadow look going.
6: Did he call it a mustache?
4: Did
5: okay. Mustache
6: just did. Yes. All right.
4: Talk some football when we come back. How many international games are too many international games? This is better.
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0: He's Brad Evans. 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All right, more NFL leaks are coming out. Before we get to the international ones, because this is pretty pertinent here and it's pretty time-sensitive, we know that the Rams and the 49ers are playing in Australia on Thursday night here, Friday morning in Down Under in Aussie land, and that Thursday is normally the opening night of the season. But since they're doing that, we're going to have a Wednesday night opening night of the season, Brad. And according to Jordan Schultz, NFL insider, it's going to be a Super Bowl rematch. Seahawks. Mm. And the Patriots, it'll begin. The NFL season will begin with the two teams that ended it, and it was that blowout in favor of the Seattle Seahawks. I think we could do better than this, honestly. Opening night. No, really? I don't want to watch. I don't want to watch a game that I just saw 7 months ago, and it was a one-sided blowout. I know that things can absolutely change. Kind of boring. I think we could have done much better. I'm just being honest.
1: No, I'm A-okay with this. And this is kind of par for the course. We usually see the Super Bowl rematches at week one, so this is not off the beaten path by any stretch of the imagination. I mean, you still have some star power in this game, obviously with JSN, Jackson Smith and Jigba we just discussed. You got the rotation of running backs. Jadarian Price may make a cannonball splash in his first NFL regular season game, though he could be a rotational back of sorts. You got Sam Darnold, obviously. Then in the New England side of it, with all the Vrabel controversy, good God almighty, that's got people tuning in just for that alone. Got Drake May. A.J. Brown's probably going to be a member of this organization in his Patriots regular season debut. There's some spice. There's some sizzle here. And I'm already thinking about how many tickets I'm going to gamble on. Probably 6, 7, 8 I will have open at BetMGM. So I'm totally down for this game. But Wednesday, hump day, a little weird.
0: Yeah, all right. And I guess when you throw in the Vrabel stuff with Russini. By the way, you see the picture of her kissing her husband on Mother's Day? And, yeah, I mean, he's like an executive at Shake Shack, right? He don't need it to stay for the money, but hey, maybe. No. Maybe he's staying. Maybe they're staying together for the kids. And look, if that's the case, when she has her dirty laundry has been aired for everybody to see, I give the husband a ton of credit if he's sticking with her after that. Because again, it doesn't sound like
1: we don't know anything, Pat, about this marriage. We don't know what they agreed to previously. Maybe he knew that she had some, you know, side piece, and it would happen to be Mike Vrabel. And he's like, yeah, I'm totally fine with it. I'm okay with it. You know, it's up to the individuals. It's up to how the couples come to agree in whatever agreement they have in the contract they quote unquote sign. We have no idea what the specifics are until we hear it from the horse's mouth. So I'm not going to jump to conclusions about anything, but they seem to be together right now, at least for a hot minute. We'll see if it continues.
0: Okay. All right. And then, yeah, the fact, not the fact, but the idea and the likelihood that AJ Brown will be on the Patriots. Okay. I still think that you look at all the Seahawks 2026 opponents this upcoming season. I think we could have done a little bit better. You know, again, Rams and Niners are out of the question. So I don't want to see them play the Cardinals. But you look at the other teams that they're going to play, and I guess we don't know. This game is going to be in Seattle, right? Because it does say that the Patriots is one of their home opponents. Yes. I'm fine with Seattle opening up. I mean, Seahawks, Chiefs. I would have been very interested in that. Seahawks, no. Bears. Your Chicago Bears on opening night. That probably would have been better. I would have loved to see that. Seahawks, Bears, to me, would have beaten Seahawks, Patriots. Again, we just saw that Super Bowl. We got to see it again. Like, put that in, like, week 6 or week 7. Let's see how these teams are doing in the first couple of weeks. And then, you know.

0: know, you can build up that Super Bowl rematch. I'm watching two games in a row. I don't know.
1: Still going to be jazzed. You're still going to be excited. You're going to be over the moon that football is back. It doesn't matter who's playing. It could have been like Cleveland and some other rubbish franchise and even completely game with it. So come on, dude. Let's not, you know, again, pack away your jump to conclusions, Matt, from the Office Space days and just roll with it. Seahawks Patriots is a damn good game.
0: I guess. All right. You know what I am pumped for, though? I am pumped for the 9 international games that we've got this year. You say really?
1: Are you really?
0: Yeah. Yeah. Honestly, give me an international game every single Sunday. Give it to me every single Sunday. Because you and I do this for a living. We have to watch football games. And so I already commit from 1 o'clock Eastern to 11:30 p.m. Eastern. What's another freaking 3 hours? What's another 3 hours, man? You know, like all these games are basically at 9:30 a.m. Eastern, except you got one Mexico City game. And I guess the Melbourne game is going to be a prime time for us. So 9 of them, 7 of them will be in the morning, if I'm not mistaken. Actually, no, because you got the Rio game. That'll be at night. So really, it's only 6 Sunday mornings that we have to commit to. I don't mind it. I don't mind it. I know some people might think it's too much. I mean, do you think it's too much? Is it too many international games? Has the NFL gone out of their way too much to try to expand?
1: Look, I understand what the NFL's point here, their ploy, right? They want to have it become a worldwide love affair for their product. They're trying to expand. They're trying to gain a wider fan base. I get all of that. The economics, of course, come into play with it. But, I think 9 international games, way too many. I think it comes at the expense of the local fan bases who eat, breathe, and live for football, and losing a home game, going across the pond, and they may not have the means to afford a ticket to go to Germany, to go to London, to go to Paris, where there's going to be a game. So, that's the downside of it. You know, a lot of fantasy football fans hate it as well because that early morning game, if they're trying to make a last second decision, maybe they got a guy that's questionable. They're not sure if he's going to be in the lineup, out of the lineup. They got to get up the butt crack of dawn to set their fantasy lineup, but they have a player in that game and it's a pain in the arse and they're just not a fan of it. So there are some downsides to it. I just wonder, when are they going to stop? Where is the next game going to be? Is it going to be Madagascar? Maybe Greenland. That's all the rage right now. Like, you know, where are they going to play? Maybe it's the Galapagos Islands and the tortoises are going to have front row seats. Like, where does it stop right now with these international games? I mean, Melbourne, Australia is a whole new ball of wax, and I expect that they are going to expand into Asia. Maybe Japan, there could be a game. Maybe Korea, there could be a game. Where does it end? I think it's getting a bit ridiculous.
0: I think Tokyo would be the next logical standpoint. You know, a culturally rich place like that. 500 million people living in Japan, if I'm not mistaken. I don't know if we'll go to China. Right? I mean, geopolitically, that there might be a snare.
1: Not a good idea.
0: Yeah, it might be a couple of hoops to jump through there. I wouldn't be surprised if they go to Tokyo, Japan. I wouldn't be surprised if they go to Africa. Right? And like, I was like South Africa, like Johannesburg. I wouldn't be shocked if the NFL goes there. It feels like if they're going to Australia, there is no place the NFL will not go. And if they're going to Rio in Brazil for the 3rd straight year now, feels like that has worked well enough. They're going back to Mexico City, Vikings and the Niners in week 11 in November. Munich feels like it's been a massive success. Madrid has been a massive success. They're going to Paris for the first time, like you said. Feels like it's a matter of time before the Jaguars officially move out to London. And so, you know, they got a couple of staple cities now that they're going to run back every single year. By the way, did you see Joe Burrow? He was basically begging to be in Madrid in Spain last year. And, the NFL schedule makers, is it Mike North, who's like the schedule guru, basically granted his wish. So you got the Bengals in Madrid this year. Joe Burrow can go out there and basically do his own little fashion week. He can wear a bunch of weird fits, and it'll be great. And, you know, the Bengals can that'll be the main focus of their season, is going to Spain in what could be an otherwise fruitless season yet again for Cincinnati.
1: Good for Joe Burrow. He's got to clean up a bunch of tapas and some fine Spanish wines. Outstanding place Spain is, by the way. I've always wanted to go. I can't wait to get there at some point in my lifetime. Let me ask you this, Pat. Everybody feels it's going to be a foregone conclusion. NFL franchise will eventually take up home base in London, England. I honestly believe, in somewhere in Germany, whether it's Munich, it's Berlin, it's Frankfurt, whatever it may be, I think there is going to be a team eventually in Germany as well. Because back in the NFL Europe days in the 1990s and early 2000s, the Germans, man, they filled the stands. They love American football in that country. So I think an NFL franchise would be a wild and tremendous success somewhere in Germany if they were to expand. And maybe we get like two international teams eventually that become part of an expansion era of the NFL. I wouldn't take that off the table. Maybe put one in London, one in Germany. I could see that coming down the chute, but how many years is it going to be? 5 years? 10 years? The travel is going to be absolutely brutal for any of those teams that are involved, but do you see that unfolding at some point in the near future?
0: Yeah, because it feels like we've all tiptoed around, I think, not the fact, but the pretty damn good likelihood that there is going to be a team that is officially out in London soon. Whether they move the Jaguars there or we just start a new expansion franchise, then yes, once you get one there, it makes a lot easier on the travel if you then have a second team in Germany. Yeah. You have a third team in Madrid, and then those three teams, they're basically in their own European division, and you get a fourth probably in Paris in the next 20 years, and then you have your own other division. Then you got 36 teams, and then away we go. And then it basically, a lot of time's going to have to pass, I think, before we get more than one. But yeah, I don't know. We want to put a date on it. I would guess we'll have a franchise in London by 2032. And then we'd probably have a second international team by 2036. That's my guess. Within 10 years, we'll have not one, but we'll have two international NFL franchises. What do you think?
1: I'm totally down with that. My recommendation for team names, I want the German Schnapps, number one, and I want the London Beefeaters. All alcohol themed, please, and thank you.
0: The Frankfurt or the Munich Wieners. The Munich Wieners. And they basically just, instead of the terrible
1: sauerkraut,
0: they got the yeah, terrible dongs, and they just wave around wieners. I would love that. I got a unique set of skills. Catching
1: right
0: meat
1: now,
0: in my mouth
1: it.
0: Is one of them.
1: There it is. There it is. You're perfect fit for that franchise in Germany, inevitably.
0: Yeah. All right. Let's pivot here. Let's talk some more NFL. 310-840-4910, number to join the show, by the way. Is it too many international games? How long until you think we get a international franchise, most likely in London? And which games are you looking forward to the most here on these international slate? Let's get to Carnell Tate here, Brad, because not only are the Titans in the news because Cam Ward is going to be on season 3 of Quarterback on Netflix, so we could talk about that in a little bit. But Carnell Tate agreed on his 4-year, $51 million contract after they drafted him 4th overall a couple weeks ago. And he was the first receiver off the board. What kind of year are you expecting from Carnell Tate? And Brad, obviously you're the fantasy guru here. So what's his ADP looking like right now as we're in May? And just overall, do you think Carnell Tate is going to be the next big rookie sensation here? And can he help Cam Ward and the Titans finally get out of the basement, the AFC South?
1: Yeah, they were desperate for a WR1. He's got to have every opportunity to prove his mettle instantaneously in this offense. So, I got Wendell Robinson now, part of the organization, as you're very familiar with, is a big fan of the New York Giants, how slippery he can be underneath. Carnell Tate does not have explosive speed. He's a 4.53, 40-yard guy. I saw him play live and in person a couple of times for the Ohio State. Very savvy route runner. Big body receiver, excellent hands, can high point, can win a lot of routes. He's subtle in his savviness is the best way to kind of describe him. Excellent in his breaks and his route running precision that he has. And that's going to come in handy for Cam Ward. Can Cam Ward get the ball to him crisply? consistently so? That's the big question.

0: would pencil him in more for like 65 to 70 receptions, maybe 900 yards. I think the four touchdowns feels about right, but I don't think he's hitting 1,000 in year one. Do you see that? I don't.
1: No, I don't. And I think Brian Daboll, who's coming over from the New York Giants here as the new offense coordinator, I think that he is going to be throwing a ton of footballs to Wandale Robinson, right? Because it's great. You want to have your second-year quarterback on page with your rookie number four overall pick receiver right out of the gate. But also, like, you want him thrown to a veteran that you know has good hands, that is reliable, and that's what Wandale Robinson is. So I think, honestly, I think Carnell Tate's going to lose out on some targets as he gets acclimated to the NFL and as he plays on the outside while Wandale's in the slot, and you can make things a lot easier for Cam Ward with Wandale Robinson in the slot, a lot just easier patterns to get your quarterback feeling more comfortable. So, yeah, I don't see 1,000 yards for Carnell Tate. I mean, he'd have to stay healthy, and he would have to be as good as advertised. Like, he'd have to be worth the fourth overall pick. There would have to be a very small learning curve for him. And Cam Ward's also got to be great, which he wasn't last year. And the problem was he didn't have a lot of weapons and he didn't have a good offensive line. So there's a lot of things that have to happen for Carnell Tate to be a really solid rookie receiver and picking up 1,000 yards in year one. Yeah, I don't see it happening. I think Carnell Tate can be great, but I just don't see him exploding onto the scene right away. Not with all the challenges and all the limitations that I still think this Titans offense is going to have.
0: And again, taking it from a fantasy football perspective, you know, I estimate he's going to be somewhere in that wide receiver 36 to wide receiver 40 range. So I played a 12-team league. I actually played a couple of 14-teamers. I play in a 16-teamer because I'm a sicko. I'm so demented in the head, Pat, I play in a 20-team fantasy league. You want to talk about murder? Oh, man, that's rough. Every single week, scratching, clawing, and trying to get some points out of your fantasy starters. You know, Carnell Tate's got to have value in deeper leagues, but traditional fantasy leagues, which are the 10 or 12 team variety, he's not going to be a week to week starter. I think he's going to be really matchup dependent. Again, like the skill set, but I kind of agree. You know, if I had to make a decision, who's going to catch more balls this season for the Tennessee Titans? Is it going to be Carnell Tate or is it going to be Wandale Robinson? I'm going to side with Wandale Robinson. He's that water bug underneath. Highly reliable and excellent and savvy route runner in the short to intermediate field. He is going to be, I think, the primary target in most instances for Cam Ward and may clean up often in garbage time with the Titans and all their issues defensively and playing from behind as a result. So I will take Wandale Robinson at a far greater discount than, you know, pay out of pocket and exorbitantly so for the hype of Carnell Tate this year.
1: I agree 100%. Brad, let's hard pivot here because we got a phone call and we love taking your phone calls. So, you know, again, coming off the draft lottery a couple of days ago for the NBA, 310-840-4910. We've got a lot of excited Wizards fans. We've got Lap, who's in D.C., that wants to talk about the NBA draft. And so let's pivot from the football conversation. Let's get a phone call here on what the Wizards should do with the number one pick. Lap in D.C. is next up on line one. Go ahead, Lap. You got it, man.
2: Hey, what's up, man? Hey, congrats to your Knicks, man. I know you is pumped right now, so keep it up, man. I want to see y'all go all the way, man. It's a long time coming,
1: Lap,
2: man.
1: I appreciate that, brother. Thank you, man. I'm waiting. I'm anxious. I won game one already.
2: Oh, yeah. Yeah, definitely. I'm just curious what you guys think we should do with that first overall pick. I know Utah wants DeBonza. You know, should we entertain that? Maybe can get Peterson and maybe Ace Bailey or something in the draft, or maybe trade down, because I like Caleb Wilson too. So what do you think we should do? Because it's been a long time coming, man. We haven't heard a first-round pick in a while. So, you know, we've been doing this whole rebuilding phase, and I think it's now no more tanking, man. We got to start winning. And if we can get some picks or get a great player, then we can start. Because I don't know what Anthony Davis or Trey Young is going to do, but – I just want another quality piece to add with our young core that we already have. Maybe we could do something like
1: that. Yeah, I appreciate the call, Brad. I'll let you handle this. By the way, you've had plenty of first-round picks. You have plenty of lottery picks. But, yes, the first overall pick the Wizards haven't had in, I don't know, God knows. I forget off the top of my head when the last time they had it. So, Brad, I think you agree with me. There is no overthinking this. There is one option for the Wizards at number one, right?
0: Yeah, it's AJ Tabata. I mean, the guy is an absolute freak. He is going to be a stud.

0: Of a guard at the next level. Run and point. One of the best downhill finishers in all of college basketball last season. Has a height, has a defensive skill and acumen. A guy had the best vertical leap in the NBA combine at 42 inches flat. So he has the athleticism, the ball handling skills. He checks every box. He's got the long distance shooting, sharp as a knife. Now, I will say this, Lap. If you know, the front office of Washington should leave the phones on. And, you know, you got to entertain maybe Utah trying to trade up and try to get A.J. Domanza, a guy that played their backyard in Provo at BYU. And obviously, with their heavy fan base there in Salt Lake City, they desperately want him because he's going to put butts in the seats and sell tickets in the stands. You got to listen to what Utah could maybe offer jumping up a spot or somebody else jumping up. If they're going to back up the truck, they're going to overpay. I think you got to debate it. I think you got to entertain it. But if you were thoroughly convinced that A.J. Domanza is going to be a perennial all-star, and I believe he has that skill set, he should be the absolute pick for the Washington Wizards at number one and ride that gravy train, because Trae Young, they need to get rid of his butt now and just build around A.J. Domanza. He would be the future of the franchise if they stand pat at number one overall.
1: Yeah, and I don't think, honestly, I don't know how much of a demand there will be for a trade up to number one. I mean, because I think the other teams that are in line for the, you know, the rest of the picks here in the first couple of picks, Memphis at three, like, they need a big. So Cam Boozer makes sense for them. Caleb Wilson also makes sense. They're interchangeable for both Memphis, who needs a big, and I mean, I'm not sold on Zach Edey. I'm sorry. I mean, I know he's had a couple of decent first couple of years, but they could get Cam Boozer. No. Bulls can get Caleb Wilson, vice versa. Both those teams need a big. That makes perfect sense. Clippers need a guard. Keaton Vogler makes sense there. So it really is just between A.J. Domanza. And again, Brad, you and I kind of thought Darren Peterson maybe should slide out of the top five for what he was pulling at Kansas this year, but and again, you get closer and closer to draft night, and teams are going to say, can we really pass on this guy? And it would just, I mean, he fits perfectly with Utah, right? Remember, they picked Ace Bailey last year, and then there was talks about Ace Bailey maybe not even freaking showing up. And he showed up, and he had a decent rookie season. So Darren Peterson, I feel like, fits in perfectly well with what the Utah Jazz are trying to build. And I hope it crumbles and fails and falls, because I hate the Utah Jazz, and I hate Danny Ainge. But, you know, again, it feels like Darren Peterson is going to be a perfect fit for them. I don't think they're going to give a godfather deal for A.J. Domanza, and I don't think Washington should entertain it. I don't know, like, what, you know, again, if you do get that godfather deal, that's a big if. I just think ultimately Washington's going to stick with the number one pick, and like you said, they should take A.J. Domanza. I mean, he is a perfect wing that can also handle the ball, and so that could be your two next to Trae Young. And then hopefully in the next 2 years here, once you realize Trae Young is a losing player and that's all he'll ever be, you move on from Trae Young, and A.J. Domanza could be potentially the point guard of this team in the future, or you could just keep him at the two. But yeah, either way, A.J. Domanza for the Washington Wizards is where they need to go in a month from now. 310-840-4910 is the phone number to join the show. We'll get to more of your phone calls regarding the NBA draft when we come back, and we'll talk some more football. Plus, we got some playoff basketball and playoff hockey coming up at the top of the hour, so stay tuned for that as well. He's Brad Evans. I'm Pat Boyle. 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
1: All right, welcome on back. BetMGM Tonight, Westwood One Sports. He's Brett Evans. I'm Pat Boyle. The phone number to join the show is 310-840-4910. You can call, you can text. We've got calls to get to. We've got texts to get to. Saying text.

0: that's very tough.
1: It's kind of hard. Yeah.
0: Texts. Because, you know, you want to say the word right. You don't want to just say texts. Like, you know, it just sounds like you're saying, like, something short for Texan or Texas. But then you get that XTS. Makes it tough. Texts.
2: It does.
3: Really, we'll do it live.
2: Does.
3: Okay. Well, no. We'll do it live.
0: Do it live.
3: I'll write it, and we'll do it live.
0: That's right. All right, let's get to your calls here. 310-840-4910. Johnny's next up in Atlanta. He's on line one here on BetMGM tonight. What's up, Johnny?
4: What's going on, Pat, man? Congrats on your Knicks, man. Hope it don't end up like my Pacers did y'all last year. But, hey, I'm sad about my Pacers, but I ain't talking about it. I'm talking about these Washington Wizards. The best thing the Washington Wizards
0: could
4: do.
0: Yeah, not only did the Pacers tank, then they lose the pick anyway because they fell out of the top four, so you tank for nothing.
4: Exactly. But I can't get mad because he's still a great GM. I like how he built the team. So, hey, you got to gamble every now and then. So, hey, you lose some, you win some. But the Washington Wizards, they gonna mess it up because the best player in the draft is Caleb Wilson. It's Caleb Wilson's best player in the draft to me. Mm. And I wanted my Pacers to have him, but guess what? Hey, yeah, but you know, the Washington Wizards gonna go for Darren Peterson. And if they do the right thing, they need to trade down for one pick and draft him at number two. And if you do that, you got to get rid of Trae Young because Trae Young is going to stunt this kid group because Trae Young is a dominant ball handler. So he's going to make the kid play stun the group. And the Hawks, if Utah get A.J. DeBose, the Hawks need to pack that number eight pick and try to get Ace Bailey out of that. Eight pick is Zachary Shea and try to get Ace Bailey out there, bring him back home, and that's my take, man.
0: Okay, Johnny, hey, look, I appreciate the call, and I appreciate Johnny on congratulating me on the Knicks spread in my former show. You don't know how many times Johnny called me to clown me after the Knicks got knocked out by the Pacers last year, so it's good to hear it come back around here. But, yeah, look, I mean, he threw a lot at us in terms of what the Hawks should do, the Wizards should do. He thinks Caleb. Let's start with what he first said. Caleb Wilson, best player in the draft. I'm sorry. I don't think you can convince me that a big is better than a guy that, you know, an A.J. DeBose, who, I mean, literally is like the perfect NBA body at, what is he, 6'7", 200 pounds, long, lanky, can shoot the three, can shoot from all over, can play multiple positions. I can't get on Caleb Wilson being a better player in the draft here than A.J. DeBose.
1: You can make the argument Caleb Wilson's the second best player in the draft. I think he's better than Darren Peterson. Honestly, I think he's got to have a much better career than Cam Boozer, quite frankly. And, you know, it's all about team fit, all about, you know, system fit overall. But Caleb Wilson's going to be a stud. There's no question about it. I think Caleb Wilson is still going to go to the Chicago Bulls at number four overall. The Bulls are begging, pleading that Caleb Wilson is available to them at that position in the draft. That would be an ideal fit for all parties involved. He would be a megastar in Chicago. A guy can absolutely rock the rim in the interior. His outside shooting needs to improve. Didn't do that very often in North Carolina when he was on the floor, but his ceiling is freaking enormous and a very good defensive player in his own right as well with that length, that athleticism. He is going to be a rock star. There's no question. It's just a matter of would the Utah Jazz entertain him? Would the Memphis Grizzlies entertain him? I still think Peterson's going to go at two if the Jazz stay put at that position. The Grizz at three, they're going to go Cam Boozer. And Cam Boozer is going to be a very sound player. He'll probably be like a 15-10 kind of guy night in, night out. I think that's kind of his upside. I think Caleb Wilson's ceiling, though, is far higher compared to those other two. So, yeah, I mean, a great question. Threw a lot at us, but Caleb Wilson's going to be really good. I think he's the second best player in this draft class.
0: I don't know about that. Like, Cam Boozer is 6'9". He played. Like, he's going to have to play on the outside a lot more in the NBA than he did at Duke, you know, and it's tough because you want these guys prepared for the NBA, but you also need them to play, like, you need to succeed. And so Cam Boozer didn't play a ton out of the paint. He did take nearly four threes a game.
1: A little bit.
0: Here's my issue with Caleb Wilson. He can't shoot the three. He can't. I mean, he was 26% from deep this past year. Go ahead. Hey, you want to jump in? Go ahead.
1: Well, I was going to say two things. One, Boozer, you know, he was hitting when he was shooting threes. It was only one spot, top of the key. That's it. He was effective at times in that position. I worry about his height against some of the double team action. He saw a lot of double teams that did a really good job with, you know, get the ball out of his hands, find the open man. He definitely improved in that area of the game as the season went on. I think Caleb Wilson, you're right, that is a question mark. But I think he has it in his game to be a steady contributor from outside. Just got to give it some time. That is part of his DNA. It just needs to be, you know, refined. And it gets in the right system with the right coaching staff. He's got to have a pretty good outside jumper eventually in his NBA career. May not be in year one, but by year two, year three especially, I think he's going to be an effective outside shooter.
0: I mean, I hope so. I hope so for your sake and for Johnny's sake, saying he's the best player in the draft because, again, he only made 7 threes on the season. He's also not a good free throw shooter either, 71%. So, that's I mean, funny. He better take his defense to the next freaking level, and it was pretty damn good at the college level. He's got to take it to the next level in the NBA. And, again, he's only 6'10", and I say only 6'10", but, like, whoop, you're 6'10", 5 in the NBA. That ain't that big anymore. So if you're going to be a 4 – You better learn spacing, buddy, and you better learn how to shoot a three. Yeah. Otherwise, I just think he's got a very limited ceiling. All right, we'll take any of your other calls on the NBA draft, what you think your team should do at 310-840-4910. By the way, then he said the Hawks should trade for Ace Bailey? Where does that come from? There's no shot that's happening. Jazz ain't trading him away. We do have some texts, though, so we'll hard pivot back to football here. We got a couple of texters coming through with some football questions. And so we got let's start with this one. We got a 209 number texting. Chad in California says, I hate the international games. I hate them as much as Pat hates Wemby. It's the National Football League, not the World Football Classic. Brad, you and Chad seem to align because you're not a fan that there's 9 international games this year.
1: Yeah, Chad and I on the same page, man. It's getting just outrageous where they're playing these games. And look, they're going to add more next year. We had 9 this year, probably 11 next season, and maybe 13 after that. Just pull the damn trigger. Make the final decision, just like you and I had discussed, and plant a couple of teams in international markets, and that is their home base in London, somewhere in Germany. If you want to add a third, like you said, in Paris, or Madrid or Barcelona, it doesn't matter to me. They got to do something with that instead of sending these games internationally across the pond and really denying the fans the opportunity to see their beloved franchises at home on American soil.
0: Okay. I don't mind it. I don't mind the international games because I don't mind the Sunday mornings. I know I'm a lot different. I don't have kids. Right, and I only just moved in with my girlfriend, so maybe if she wants me to go to the freaking farmer's market Sunday mornings in September and October, and I'm trying to watch football, and she wants me to walk the dog, which I do normal, you know, weekday mornings. She wants me to do that on Sunday morning. I'm trying to watch these games. Maybe it could become an issue. Maybe it will become an issue for me, and if I do have kids in the near future, I'm sure it probably will become an issue, but for now, it's not, so I don't mind the international games. Yeah, I don't mind them right now. And then how about that? We got a one right out of left field out of a cannon here from a 571 number. Random question. What do you think of the Browns offseason? We love their draft, Brad. I love what the Browns did in the draft here. Just going through some of their picks here again, going Spencer Fauno, the offensive tackle. They needed a tackle, and they needed receivers. KC Concepcion, love him and what he can do in the slot. And then they get Denzel Boston to start the second round, the big receiver from Washington. So you get a big body receiver. You get a good speedy slot receiver that can play special teams. They jumped on Emmanuel McNeil Warren after it looked like he was going to be a first-round pick. He fell all the way to the end of the second round. So I like what they did there. And then some of the moves that they made in free agency, I like as well. Honestly, I can't believe I'm praising the Cleveland Browns this much for some of the moves they've made here in free agency, but I really do think they did a decent job rebuilding that offensive line after they had such an exodus. Can't blame them for other offensive linemen that were there last season wanting to leave. So, you know, that happens, and it just comes down to, can they get the freaking quarterback position right? But, again, I think, yeah. So, again, how do I like the Browns offseason? Well, I like most of it, but then if you're telling me Deshaun Watson's going to be your starting quarterback, I'm not a fan of that. So, I don't know, B plus?
1: No, I'm going to give an A. A minus, probably worse for the Cleveland Browns. They address exactly what they needed, man. I agree with you, the wide receivers. Like, I love Casey Concepcion and his game, working primarily out of the slot. Really a dirty work underneath, can run every route in the tree, get some of those separation skills. He's got to be fantastic. Denzel Boston working outside the numbers, that big-bodied frame that he possesses, can stick like a sore thumb inside the red zone. Harold Fannin is a jack-of-all-trades tight end. They can line him up everywhere. Very effective in every facet of the game. And it's looking like Quinshon Judkins is going to be back in time for week one. And that's massive. Coming off the gruesome leg injury, you know, he's a guy that can go out and maybe get you 280, 290, 300 carries, well north of 1,200 rushing yards. I mean, they could be a black and blue kind of team, which says everything about that, you know, part of the country and how people love their football. It's just, it, as you mentioned, the $64,000 question is Deshaun Watson. Does he have anything left? I don't think he's the answer. And I'm somebody who has poo-pooed the idea of Shedeur Sanders. I have talked negative about Shedeur Sanders until I was blue in the face, until he proved me wrong. And he certainly did last season. I would make Shedeur Sanders my starter week one, give him a little bit of a slightly long leash, and see what he can do in this revamped offense, because I think his ceiling is higher than Deshaun Watson, who I believe is absolutely cooked coming up with an Achilles injury.
0: Yeah, cooked. I agree. 310-840-4910. All right, we come back. We'll do a little fill in the blank. He's Brett Evans. I'm Pat Boyle. We'll take more of your calls and your texts as well at 310-840-4910. 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
1: Welcome back, BetMGM Tonight, Westwood One Sports. He's Brett Evans, I'm Pat Boyle. Phone number to join the show, 310-840-4910. We've got a 501 number texting in. You know, put your name on it. You're going to talk smack, at least put your name on it so I can address you. I just have to address you as the 501 number that says, Pat, you're so wrong on Caleb Wilson, but you still yell that stupid hey-o crap, so I'm not surprised. Sorry, man.
2: What's wrong with
1: sorry.
2: Hey-o? I like it.
1: Yeah, sorry that I have like maybe a half of a catchphrase that I open up the top of the hour with. You're so upset about it. Oh, you're so upset because I don't think Caleb Wilson's going to be a great NBA player right away because he can't shoot threes and he struggles from the free throw line. Oh, cry about it. Cry about it. All right, let's do a little fill in the blank. Let's get producer Brandon Combs in the mix. Combs, what's going on?
3: I don't know, but that just became my favorite texter of all time.
2: It's a good text.
3: I'm just going to throw it out there, you know?
1: My opinion's dumb because I say hey-o at the top of every hour.
3: No, I don't mind the hey-o, you know? I mean, you even got the sign behind you, you know? It's
2: your thing.
3: It's your thing.
2: It's part of your personality.
3: Yeah, I mean, it fits you.
1: I mean, that is an objectively funny text. I'll give them that.
3: Yeah, I thought it was hilarious. All right. Fill in the blank, boys. The Knicks will win blank more games. Pat?
1: 8, because they're winning the NBA title, and it's as simple as that. 8 more games to win the title. They will win 8 more games.
2: I'm going to say 7 because they're going to fall just short of winning the NBA title. Yes, they're going to make the finals. Yes, it's going to be an exhilarating, exciting, a dramatic, filled NBA finals clash with the Oklahoma City Thunder. But, again, I think they fall oh so short, and I can't wait to see Pat cry.
3: I'm going with 6. I'm going with 6 more games. I think they can make it to the NBA finals. And then I think the Spurs dispatch him in 6. So
2: oh, yeah,
3: I'm going with Spurs, 6 more wins. All right.
2: All right.
3: The Oklahoma City Thunder will win blank more games. Brad?
2: I already gave it away. 8. They're going to win this NBA title back-to-back. They've been unstoppable. I look at net efficiency. They're off the charts. I know the Knicks have been slightly better than them in that category, but I think they're a little bit better than the Knicks. 8 more wins for the Thunder, back-to-back NBA titles.
1: I'm going to go with 7. I think the Thunder win the Western Conference Finals. They'll beat either the Spurs or the T-Wolves, and then I think it's them and my Knicks, and I think it goes to a Game 7 thriller in Manila, and I think the Knicks win it. And so I'll say the Thunder win 7 more games.
3: 2. The Thunder win 2 more games. Spurs dispatch them in 6. All right. Of the announced Week 1 NFL games so far, I am most looking forward to blank. Pat?
1: Selfishly, you know, Big Blue, New York Giants, Sunday Night Football, Week 1 against the Cowboys. The Giants need to turn that rivalry around because they have just gotten their ass kicked by the Cowboys in the last couple of years here. The Giants have not won. They actually beat them last year at the end of the season when it didn't matter, but they had not beaten the Cowboys before that since 2020. So I've seen nothing but Dallas domination. I need it to end starting Week 1 Sunday Night Football. That's the game I'm most looking forward to.
2: I'm most looking forward to the land down under, crikey, the action in Melbourne, Australia between the Rams and Niners. I think that game is going to be awesome. I think that could be a sync preview of maybe even the NFC title game. Both these teams are going to be absolutely tremendous. I feel the Rams are going to be the best team in the NFL rivalry game. Foreign land, and maybe we're going to get like wombats racing at halftime. I'd be game for that, and can I bet on it?
3: I think that game's going to be atrocious. I think both teams need to leave now so they don't have jet lag during the game. I'm most looking forward to the Super Bowl rematch, Patriots and Seahawks, I want to see what the Patriots look like in a tough schedule. And they got the sixth toughest schedule in the NFL this year. So I want to see what they look like with a really tough schedule, because last year was kind of weak.
1: We'll finish fill in the blank, because it'll lead us right into some baseball conversation after another Paul Skeens gem last night as he went in another Cy Young. 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
1: 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And if that wasn't good enough, hey-o! 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We've had a bunch of callers. We've had a bunch of texters, a lot of NBA draft, a lot of football questions, especially about all the international games that are being released and the big schedule release tomorrow. We got a big special show here on Westwood One Sports tomorrow night, right at this time, 8 o'clock Eastern. So stay tuned for that.